0: 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I'm Georgia WeatherNet meteorologist KJ Allen on AM 920, The Answer.
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3: 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I'm your host, Zen Sams. Tonight, we're taking you on four completely different journeys, each exploring the people, ideas, and innovations shaping the world around us. First, in our Moment of Zen feature of the month, we're diving into one of the most fascinating stories in the internet. Joining us is Sophie Rain. If you don't know who she is, Google her. Self-made multimillionaire, digital creator, and homesteader at just 22 years old. We're going to have a conversation about building an extraordinary business in the creator economy, protecting personal boundaries, and why true success may have less to do with fame and more to do with finding genuine human connection. Then in Beyond the Signal series brought to you by Leela Quantum Technologies, we're exploring what it truly takes to perform at the highest level. Joining us is Natalie Zimmerman, world champion boxer, physiotherapist, mental performance coach, and Leela Quantum Tech ambassador. As we discuss the mindset of champions, the science of recovery, and why optimizing your body may begin long before you ever step into the ring. Next, it's time for Better, Brighter You, brought to you by Sospera. Joining us is the incredible Dr. Doris Day. She's a New York City favorite, board-certified dermatologist, clinical professor of derm at NYU Langone, best-selling author, and one of America's leading voices in skin health. Today, we'll explore the future of longevity, beauty, skin resilience, inflammaging, it's a thing, inflammaging, and the science that's changing the way we think about aging. And finally, in Hydration with Heart, brought to you by Once Upon Coconut. Joining us is Christine O'Hara, healthcare exec, Ironman competitor, ultra endurance athlete, speaker, and mother of two. Our headliner is The Endurance Advantage, what running 240 miles can teach you about leadership, stress, and showing up when life gets hard. So settle in, because we've got an incredible lineup ahead, four remarkable guests, four thought-provoking conversations, and one unforgettable evening. You're listening to A Moment of Zen. I'm your host, Zen Sams. We'll be right back after this.
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3: Welcome back, beautiful friends. You're listening to A Moment of Zen. I'm your host, Zen Sams. Now let's look at the cold, hard reality of today's economic landscape. Moving through 2026, the global creator economy has ballooned into a massive $234 billion ecosystem. Brand investments alone have surged past $40 billion this year. But if you look beneath the glossy surface of the headlines, the wealth distribution curves tell a completely different story. Institutional data reveals that a staggering 50% of content creators make less than $15,000 a year. Only a razor-thin 4% ever cross the $100,000 threshold. Now, the marketplace is hypersaturated, with 207 million people chasing algorithmic luck. The problem? Most creators are selling content, but the audience is suffering from absolute isolation. Scale has replaced substance, leaving a profound marketplace deficit in authentic human connection. Our guest didn't just cross the threshold, she broke the entire matrix. She's an absolute financial anomaly. At just 21 years old, she went viral after posting verified proof of a staggering $43 million gross in her first 12 months on OnlyFans, with her lifetime net profits recently soaring past $50 million. But here's the viral hook that has business journals paying attention. Earlier this year, GQ magazine labeled her the clean queen of the dirty internet. Why? Because on a platform notorious for explicit adult material, she's maintained strict, unbreakable personal boundaries, refusing to shoot explicit or nude content. And even more surprising, she used that massive digital fortune to buy back a deeply traditional life, trading a hyper-glamorous Miami creator mansion for a quiet 20-acre sustainable livestock farm in Tampa. Now, she identified the ultimate modern problem, guys, the loneliness epidemic. And she solved it by scaling a safe, conversational fantasy to fund a fiercely grounded reality. Joining me right now on the microphone to pull back the curtain is none other than Sophie Rain. Sophie, welcome to the show, superstar.
4: Thank you so much for having me. I'm very excited to be here.
3: So this is quite remarkable. 2023, right? Before the numbers were astronomical.
4: Yes.
3: You grew up in Florida in a family that relied on food stamps, knowing that heavy, constant pressure of financial survival, I'm sure, was hard. And you, I read through your bio, you were working a minimum wage fast food job when your employer discovered your early online profile and fired you right on the spot.
4: Yes.
3: Okay, so take me back to that exact night when you sat in your car out of work, knowing your family situation. What shifted inside you that turned absolute panic into the blueprint for a $100 million empire?
4: It was honestly exciting to me, just because I knew that this new chapter, I knew I was going to be here. Like, I wanted to be here and I wanted it so bad. I was going to make it happen. And I knew that I couldn't let anyone else, you know, I can't rely on anyone to make sure I can pay my bills. I wanted full autonomy over myself. And that's what I created.
3: Well, I think that's the definition of turning a wall into a window, right? Most people fold under that kind of sudden crisis, but you weaponized that setback into immediate economic autonomy. I mean, that's pure resilience. You talk about manifestation.
4: The only thing that was on my mind was my family. And like, I just wanted to make sure that they were comfortable. And I knew that we could do it together. And now I'm here.
3: Well, you have come such a long way. So the clean queen moat. So yes. The public tends to view platforms like OnlyFans as a complete monolith, you know, assuming explicit content is mandatory for success. But GQ coined you the clean queen because you operate with a strict veto power over your brand, keeping your personal boundaries entirely intact, which I absolutely love about you because you are as real as they get. You refuse to shoot explicit adult material. So how do you structurally separate Sophie Rain, the commercial fantasy product viewed by millions, from Sophie the human being? And how do you keep the internet from bleeding into your soul?
4: I think a lot of people just assume that with this job, I can't have boundaries, but that, you know, I probably have stricter boundaries than a lot of people think. I literally just don't do anything I'm not comfortable with. And I think that's what keeps me sane. And I think that's where a lot of people go wrong. Also, they get pressured into doing a lot of things that they don't want to do or that makes them uncomfortable. And then they end up, you know, getting into a really dark headspace because they're like, I shouldn't have done that. Like, oh, I don't like that online, blah, blah, blah. That's why you do what makes you comfortable. You do what makes you happy. I enjoy the content I put out. And that's how I do that, is I keep my boundaries. However someone offers me this much amount of money, I stay.
3: So Sophie, what you're describing is actually like high level corporate IP management, right? Because you're not selling your private life. I think you're licensing like a highly specific controlled digital character. It's kind of like brilliant business, if you think
4: Thank
3: of it,
4: you.
3: Right? Because that's how it has to be. So let's talk about the economy of the DM. So your baseline subscription is modest. It's around $10. That means the real engine of your wealth, the thousands of dollars in direct tips, happens in your private direct messages, right?
4: Correct.
3: Because you don't do explicit content, people are truly fascinated at this point. So what are these high-rolling men actually looking for in those private chats? Is it intimacy, or are they paying a premium simply for the rare commodity of undivided, focused human attention?
4: I've honestly, everyone's a little bit different. And I think a lot of these, what I'm selling is a relationship, attention to these people. I've come across a lot of men that are lonely and they just want to talk and they just, you know, how was your day after work? You know, they just want to have a relationship and a connection online. And I think that is the main point, is I'm selling a relationship at the end of the day. I'm here. I can talk. You can call me. Some people can call me. So it's really nice.
3: I'm sure all the therapists right now are listening going, and we went to school for this.
4: Mm-hmm. People just want a connection. It's human, you know?
3: Yeah. Yeah, and that's the ultimate solution to the marketplace problem we opened with, right? In a world starved for real connection, human attention has officially become the highest priced premium commodity on earth.
4: Mm-hmm.
3: You're living proof.
4: Yes, yes.
3: So let's talk about the paradox, because what you just described is a total paradox. True high net worth leverage operates completely in the shadows, mm-hmm. while the rest of the world is just chasing the public clout. I mean, that tells you everything about modern dynamics isn't what it seems, right? 100%. You got two different perspectives here. So let's talk about navigating the traditional household. So you come from a deeply traditional, devout Christian background.
4: Yes.
3: You've admitted that when your parents first realized how you were generating income, there was real shock and, mm-hmm. and maybe even some hurt there. But then you step in, clear their back property taxes, and completely retire them.
4: Yes.
3: Everything is okay now.
4: Yes.
3: Can you walk us through the human reality of that transition? How did your family move from initial discomfort to realizing that your hustle was the literal lifeline that saved them?
4: I mean, they're parents, so I feel like they're going to worry no matter what. I went from, you know, serving at this little job to immediately blowing up online. So they were just very concerned about safety, privacy, and all of that. And once I showed them that I was, you know, I was taking this very seriously and I'm very passionate about what I do, I think they took me a little bit more serious and they understood that I wasn't just like doing this to rebel against them or something, as I'm actually trying to build something. And I fully retired my parents. They're about to move into a house I just bought them and everything. It's so awesome. I'm very excited for this chapter of their lives.
3: Sophie, intention changes everything.
4: Yes.
3: And when a daughter looks at her parents and says, you never have to worry about financial survival again, that transcends judgment. This is pure unconditional love.
4: 100%. That was my main goal at the end of the day, was making sure my family was comfortable.
3: So let's talk about the soul of the 20 acres, because you have a lot of land.
4: Yes.
3: You walked away from the famous Bop House creator mansion in Miami because you felt the digital noise was crowding your own voice.
4: Mm-hmm.
3: And you bought a 20-acre farm outside Tampa. I mean, agriculture is brutal, unglamorous work, Sophie. And you've talked about fixing busted water pipes and feeding livestock in the mud Yes. before dawn. So why is that heavy, exhausting physical labor the only place where your mind can finally find absolute quiet?
4: That is just where I grew up. That's just what I'm used to. That's what makes me happy. My grandparents, they own a big farm in North Florida, and I was raised on that. And I think that's being out there, getting dirty, being with the cows, you know, the animals don't care if you're trending on Twitter. Like they don't care about that right. kind of stuff. So I think it just really, it calms my brain down a little bit being out there with them. And I love it so much. I wouldn't trade it for the world.
3: Yeah. It's definitely a beautiful return to your roots.
4: Oh yes.
3: Your grandfather was a cattleman.
4: He was.
3: So this is in your DNA.
4: Yes. That's how he raised me that way. Yeah. Like he has cows up there. We actually share a cattle herd right now. So it's a lot of fun.
3: Yeah.
4: I
3: the
4: love
3: internet
4: it.
3: Is, the internet is purely transient, you know, changing yes. every microsecond. But soil and livestock, they're real. They don't care
4: and that's
3: about
4: forever.
3: Algorithms.
4: Yes.
3: Like you said, the cows don't care. All right, just verifying that that is still rolling, right?
4: It
3: Sophie?
4: Is.
3: Okay,
4: yes.
3: So now I want to talk about the next chapter and the exit strategy, if there is one. So you've been incredibly transparent about the dark side of mm-hmm. the viral universe, the stalkers breaking into your spaces, the security risks, and the heavy weight of a permanent digital footprint. I mean, you've explicitly stated that you don't view the camera as a lifelong career and that your ultimate dream is to open a local butcher shop mm-hmm. and run a sustainable cattle homestead. Fascinating to me. What does the ultimate exit strategy look like for you, my dear? And what are you looking for in your next chapter that $100 million could never buy?
4: I haven't perfected my exit strategy yet. I'm kind of going until I can't go anymore. I really enjoy what I do and I have fun every day. But I think the next chapter for me, it looks like more wholesome. Like I want to continue creating content, but I want to slowly transition into that farm homestead lifestyle. I would love to do that where I don't have to post and I don't have to rely on money to be successful.
3: No, you sure don't.
4: I would just love to rely on, you know, my cattle. And I would love to do that.
3: Wow. I mean, listen, building an empire purely to buy back your peace and privacy, that's That's an extraordinary perspective, Sophie.
4: Well, thank you.
3: It shows you completely control the machine instead of letting it control you.
4: Exactly. And I enjoy it every single day. And I keep going with a smile on my face because that's all you can do, you know?
3: Yeah. Well, you certainly went where there is no path and left this great big trail. I mean, it is the great irony of the digital age, because we look at a viral headline and we think we know the entire book. Mm-hmm. But when you strip away the algorithms, the clickbait, and the noise of a multi-hundred-billion-dollar creator economy, I just found this young woman who looked deep poverty in the eyes, chose absolute family survival, protected her inner boundaries, and used the modern engine to fund a classic quiet life. I mean, Sophie, you didn't just let the internet consume you. You mastered the machine to buy your absolute freedom. It's quite fascinating. Congratulations.
4: Thank you. I really appreciate that.
3: All right. If you want to follow her extraordinary journey from the viral spotlight to the Florida pastures, you could connect directly on the gram and on TikTok with Sophie Rain. That's Sophie Rain with two eyes, or you could visit her digital hub at onlyfans.com/Sophie Rain. You're listening to A Moment of Zen. I'm your host, Zen Sams. We'll be right back after this.
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3: 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You're listening to A Moment of Zen. I'm your host, Zen Sams. 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In today's always on world, athletes and everyday people alike are navigating chronic stress, digital overload, poor sleep, constant travel, and growing curiosity about how our environment influences overall well-being. World champion boxer Natalie Zimmerman joins us to discuss the mindset of champions, the science of recovery, and why optimizing your body may begin long before you ever step into the ring. Because what if I told you, what if the greatest advantage in life isn't how hard you train, but actually how well you recover? Now, for decades, we've celebrated hustle, longer hours, pushing harder, and sacrificing sleep as badges of honor. Yet today, elite athletes, neuroscientists, and performance experts are beginning to shift the conversation. Recovery has become just as important as the workout itself. Welcoming now to the show is the incredible Natalie Zimmerman. Welcome, superstar.
5: Thank you. Thank you so much.
3: I'm so excited to have you. So first, you have so much under your belt. So you've won world championships in professional boxing. You've represented Germany internationally in kickboxing. You've earned multiple national titles. You've built an extraordinary career helping others optimize both body and mind, which is what brings us here today. But you're also a physiotherapist, a certified nutrition consultant, you have this long list of check marks and check marks. And my favorite, you're co-author of Mindset of Champions. That is everything. That brings everything, I think, together for you, the decades of experience in your elite athletic performance. And one of the things I found fascinating about your story is that unlike many professional athletes who begin competing as children, your journey actually started at age 20, right? So not as a child, which is really interesting. So that kind of evolution doesn't just happen because someone is simply gifted. I think it happens because of discipline. So when you look back at your journey from beginning martial arts at 20 to becoming a world champion, what do you believe separates those who dream about greatness from those who actually achieve it?
5: I always put everything in my sport in my career. It was my first priority. Nothing else in my life. I didn't care. And if you put all your energy, all your thoughts, just in one spot, you have to be successful.
3: I mean, it's all mindset. You're 100% yes. Right. I love that because I think so many people assume champions are born with something special.
5: Yeah.
3: when in reality, you're describing habits and discipline and mindset that anyone can begin developing.
5: Yeah, you have to understand mindset is really everything. Each thought, each feeling makes you come up or go down. And it starts, if you wake up, what do you think? How you feel? If you think, yes, I can do this. I love my training. I love my life. I am a world champion. You have to think, I am a world champion. You have to wake up. You have to take your shower. I am a world champion. You have to go to your training. You train twice. You are already a world champion. And if you have to understand this, you have the frequency of world champion in your heart, in each part of your body. And then you can better train. You can better perform.
3: 100%. Yeah. And a lot of people get it wrong. They don't focus on recovery, right? So we've been talking about recovery a lot on this series, but recovery has become a new competitive advantage. I mean, for years, Natalie, athletes measured success by how hard they could train. But today, many coaches and sports scientists are asking a different question. Sure. The question is, how well can you recover? Recovery has become, it's become one of the biggest conversations in high performance sports because sleep, stress management, nutrition, hydration, and nervous system regulation, all of those influence how the body repairs itself after physical and mental demands. And it's not just elite athletes anymore. I mean, millions of everyday people are feeling mentally drained by nonstop notifications and travel and family obligations and what many describe as always on, right? So whether you're a CEO, a nurse, working overnight shifts, a busy parent, or a professional athlete, I mean, the challenge is remarkably similar. Staying resilient without burning out is the topic. So at what point in your career, Natalie, did you realize that recovery wasn't simply part of training, but that it had actually become one of your greatest competitive advantages?
5: I've been 20 years a fighter, 20 years of fighting training. And at first 10 years Taekwondo, 7 years kickboxing. And then for my first world championship in professional boxing, I get injured and I couldn't fight. And I really was depressed and sad. And I said, oh my God, after 20 years, I couldn't done my fight because I was injured. What is my mistake? And my mistake was I trained hard, but I've done almost nothing for my recovery. And this was my game changer in my life. And I was obsessed not only to train, then I was obsessed to train and recovery. And the most important thing for each of us is to be silent in nature. Just silent in nature. You sit on, you sit on the river, no handy, no people around you, just meditation, get your brain down because our brain is overloaded, like, you know, so many thoughts, so many electric, and your body has to be calmed down. Your mind has to be calmed down. And I do meditation. I do breath work. I have understand. Yes, I train. I give more than 100% each session, but then stop, drink, eat, silence, recovery, and then repeat.
3: So here's where the conversation becomes especially interesting, Natalie.
5: Yes.
3: Today's elite athletes have access to world-class nutritionists, sports psychologists, physiotherapists, sleep coaches, recovery specialists, cold plunges, red light therapy, hyperbaric oxygen, wearable technology. I mean, you name it, you have access to it. But many are also beginning to explore newer wellness technologies designed to support recovery and resilience as part of a broader performance routine, right? You've chosen to incorporate Leela Quantum Tech into your own routine. So what first sparked your curiosity about Leela Quantum technology and what changes, if any, did you personally notice into your focus, recovery, sleep, and just overall performance after making Leela Q part of your daily routine?
5: Yes. You need the connection to your heart. You need the connection to your higher self. And then you can manage everything. And Leela Quantum is a great tool. I really use it daily. The necklace or the quantum block helps me to that I can recover quicker because I use the technology daily. In the morning, in the training, after training, if I go to my training. So, but it's quite, they help you to calm down, to recover you and protect yourself for the, you know, 5G and Wi-Fi and all this stuff. You protect your body and brain for electrosmog.
6: Yeah, I appreciate that answer because you're describing your own experience rather than promising a miracle. I think that's what people are looking for, real stories from someone who performs at the highest level. The fact that it, you know, kept you more focused, more clear, less inflamed, you know, kept you in the right frequency and helped you recover. And we've been talking about recovery from the beginning. I mean, that's a major endorsement.
5: Yes.
6: It's one of the reasons I wanted to have you on Beyond the Signal in this series as an expert on the microphone is because the conversation isn't really about boxing. Most of our listeners aren't preparing for a world title fight. They're preparing for a board meeting. They're raising children. They're caring for aging parents. They're building businesses.
5: Life is hard, right?
6: Yeah.
5: Life is hard.
6: Yeah. Yeah. They're navigating long commutes.
5: Life is like a boxing fight, you know?
6: Yeah. Yeah. So in many ways, we're all performing every single day. So if you could take everything you've learned as a world champion, your mindset, your recovery habits, your daily routines, and give everyday people just three practical habits they could begin tomorrow to improve their resilience and overall well-being, what would they be?
5: Yeah. Start your day with breath work and meditation. It gives you some frequency of where I want to go, where I want to be, what I have to do. You need silence to get the message of your higher self. Okay. Oh, this, my heart feel like, yes, this I want to do, this I want to be. If you are wake up, go on your handy, go straight. You cannot get the message of your higher self. You need the connection of your higher self. And this is the first thing what I would do. Like breath work, meditation. Then you wake up, take a cold shower. It is really cheap, just a cold shower, 3 minutes to wake up your body. At first, wake up your mind, then wake up your body, and then something good to eat for energy. And go follow your heart, follow your dreams, and do this what you love, really. And it doesn't matter what anybody say. You know, I start at 20. You know, mixed martial arts. I've got the first title was 40. The second was 42. So many people say, it's so crazy. I'm not crazy. I do what I love. So do what you love. It doesn't matter how old you are, how big is your dream. Just go for it.
6: Natalie, what an inspiring conversation. Oh my goodness. I loved having you on. I mean, your journey proves that greatness isn't defined by where you begin. It's really defined by the choices you make every single day. I mean, I'm so impressed with you.
5: Every day.
6: Keep going. Guys, to learn more about Natalie Zimmerman, you can go directly to her website at nataliezimmerman.de. That's two M's, two N's. And of course, you could follow her directly on the gram at Natalie_Zimmerman_GER. That was Beyond the Signal series brought to you by LilaQ.com. 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I'm your host, Zen Sams. We'll be right back after this.
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6: 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You're listening to A Moment of Zen. I'm your host, Zen Sams. Welcome back to the Better, Brighter You series brought to you by Sispera. Today, we're chatting about the longevity beauty blueprint and what top dermatologists know that social media doesn't. Now, as consumers spend more on skincare than ever before, dermatologists are shifting the conversation away from anti-aging and toward longevity beauty. We're also hearing more about something called inflammaging, chronic low-grade inflammation that researchers increasingly associate with accelerated aging throughout the body, including the skin.
3: And studies continue to show that ultraviolet exposure alone accounts for as much as 80% of visible facial aging, making photo damage one of the biggest contributors to premature skin changes. And that's one reason Cispera Ageless has generated interest among the dermatology community. According to Cispera, Ageless was specifically developed to help repair skin affected by photo damage and inflammaging. It's powered by isobionic amide technology. It's designed to support skin resilience, radiance, barrier health, and overall skin quality. Don't take my word for it. Take the expert's word for it. Joining me right now is one of the most respected voices in dermatology. Dr. Doris Day is a board-certified dermatologist, clinical professor of dermatology at NYU Langone, best-selling author, educator, researcher, and one of Newsweek's top-ranked cosmetic dermatologists in America. Oof, she's got a lot under her belt. Dr. Day, welcome to the show, superstar.
7: Thanks for having me. It's always good to be on with you. I always love our conversations.
3: Yeah, we could speak for hours backstage. We just lapsed 30 minutes in catching up. So we always pick up where we leave off.
7: Never enough time.
3: Never enough time. Now, Dr. Day, for years, women were told to chase anti-aging, right? Today, we're hearing terms like longevity beauty and skin resilience and skin function and everything we were just talking about backstage. So what does longevity beauty actually mean? And why is it replacing the traditional anti-aging conversation?
7: Well, women are understanding now that just looking better isn't enough. We want to be better. So longevity means that you're preserving also the functionality and the reproductive capacity of cells so that when you use a product, the expectation is that the results should last and that your skin should be able to maintain its function so that your skin is firm and radiant and has that bounce and that plumpness to it that it had when it was in your 20s and 30s. And if you think about it, a lot of times in the past, women would just sort of wait till their face aged enough and sort of fell apart, and then they'd go have a facelift. But if you look at skin that's aged that has a facelift without paying attention to the skin quality itself, what you see is you see pulled skin that's tight, but the person doesn't look younger, and sometimes they don't even look better. They just like look like old, pulled, tight skin. So for me, the goal is to make sure your skin is as healthy as possible, and that we reverse as much of the damage done from the things you were talking about, UV rays, pollution, diet, stress, all those things that we're prone to. And of course, natural aging as well plays a role that we still want to slow down as much as we can.
3: Yeah, I love that distinction because we're moving away from chasing youth and toward protecting the health of our skin over time. Now, I want to talk about the damage we don't see. So research suggests much of the aging process begins years before wrinkles become visible. Environmental exposure, oxidative stress, UV radiation, and inflammation, I mean, all of those can quietly impact collagen and skin quality long before we see it in the mirror. What are some of the earliest signs of photo damage, Dr. Day, and skin aging that women should be paying attention to?
7: It's really subtle, and oftentimes women feel it before they even see it. So I see women who come in and they'll say, one day my face just fell apart. And that's, you're right, it's the cumulative damage that one day hits that tipping point. And then you add in around when that happens, it's also perimenopause. So it's hormonal changes that happen in that time as well. But what women will notice is that their skin doesn't have that same firmness. So when you pull it, it sort of stays more than it bounces back. You can see some redness in the skin, some discoloration. Those are really early signs. And often it's the location, like upper lip and around the eyes will often show it more than the midface. The midface will show it last, but in the area around the mouth will show it really early, especially if you're very fair skin. So it's the location around the mouth and around the eyes. It's the discoloration. It's redness in the cheeks that seems to last long beyond that last sun exposure. The redness persists. So when you see redness and discoloration, that's a sign that the deeper layers are unhappy and that the melanocytes, the pigment forming cells, have been doing their best to protect the skin cells, but they haven't done a good enough job, or they did the best they could, but it wasn't enough for the amount of damage and exposure that they had. And then over time, you start to see fine lines and wrinkles, and then those get deeper. and then the skin starts to sink and sag a little bit. So it's a step-by-step little process that we can initially just cover up, or we do a little neuromodulator or some treatment, or we have a light laser, that the damage is still occurring under the skin. So we have to step up our game into more of a longevity approach than a whack-a-mole trying to treat the hallmarks of aging as we see them approach that has been common in the past.
4: Yeah, that's fascinating, because

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1: And is a very interesting ingredient. It comes from Garcinia Kola, which is a plant that's used in African traditional healing medicines. It's a great antioxidant. It helps with pigment production. And that's one of the hero ingredients in it. But the product also has other ingredients. It has retinol. It has vitamin C. It has glycine. It has shea butter. It has a whole host of ingredients that are designed to support that. And also it helps boost the cysteamine itself. So the idea is we want to even out skin tone. We want that antioxidant protection, but we want it in a way that's gentle to the skin and well tolerated. And what makes cysteamine and the ageless product special is that they take ingredients that aren't that easy to work with. When you look at cysteamine, this is something that's made naturally in the body, and it's not such an uncommon ingredient in and of itself. But what makes it special is that it's historically unstable and it doesn't smell very good. So if you can make a stable version of it that is cosmetically elegant and a pleasure to use, now you have a product that works really well. It's a great antioxidant. It's a great way to even out skin tone and reduce some of those hallmarks of aging, that discoloration that's driving it, plus the antioxidant potential that is reversing some of the damage. Then you add the ageless that gives the extra support with the IBA that Garcinia Kola derived extract and the retinol and the antioxidants that's in the ageless product. Now you have a great pairing of products that are going to help your skin actually look and behave younger and more youthful and age better. So it's really quite a dynamic duo of products.
2: Yeah, it sounds like it's very well thought out. Really.
1: Yeah.
2: Yeah. And it's so rather than simply targeting what we see on the surface, it sounds like it's designed to really support the overall quality and resilience of the skin itself.
1: Absolutely. When you look at the ingredients, the extracts, the IBA, the panthenol, squalene, all of these ingredients, the retinol, the glycine, these are designed to help support water balance in the skin, cell turnover, the way that the cells naturally age. So it affects so many different processes that the cell goes through in its attack from all the things that drive inflammation, from what we put in our body to what we're exposed to. So this helps with the radical oxygen species neutralization. It helps on so many different levels. So I can rattle off all the things that happen from exposure and stress that are attacking your skin and causing that inflammation. But when you use this product, it's like playing tug of war. You're just pulling back the other way and you're going to win that tug of war because you've got the better ingredients that are going to support the skin, the skin's ability to withstand the forces that are trying to age it and do its harm.
2: Yeah, and that's important because today's consumers want realistic expectations and measurable improvements rather than marketing hype. And I know that this particular company, Sospera, is clinically researched and clinically verified and very well respected within the community. That's the playbook right there.
1: Thanks for having me.
2: That was Dr. Doris Day. To learn more, you could visit DorisDayMD.com, and you could follow her on Instagram at Dr. Doris Day across all social media. And for more information on Sospera and Sospera Ageless and the science behind supporting skin affected by photo damage, inflammaging, and hyperpigmentation, you could head to Sospera.com. 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I'm your host, Zen Sams. We'll be right back after this.
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2: Welcome back, beautiful friends. You're listening to A Moment of Zen. I'm your host, Zen Sams. Welcome back to the Hydration with Heart series brought to you by Once Upon a Coconut. Because whether you're training for an ultra marathon, leading a company, raising children, or simply trying to get through a demanding week, hydration is

0: simply not a luxury. It's part of how we think, recover, perform, and stay present. And today's conversation is really about endurance, not just athletic endurance, but life endurance. We're chatting about the endurance advantage, what running 240 miles teaches us about leadership, stress, and showing up when life gets hard. The MOB 240 is not your average race. The official course is 241.8 miles to be exact, with more than 31,000 feet of elevation gain and loss, 15 full aid stations, and a cutoff time of 112 hours. So when somebody completes something like that, we're not just talking about fitness. We're talking about hydration, mental discipline, recovery, decision-making under fatigue, leadership under pressure, and what happens when the body and mind are pushed into rare territory. Joining us right now is Christine O'Hara. She's a New York City-based healthcare executive. She's a speaker, a former Division I collegial athlete, Ironman competitor, Mount Kilimanjaro climber, ultra-endurance athlete, and the most important job, mother of two. Christine, welcome to the show, superstar.
1: Thank you. Thank you for having me.
0: I'm so excited. So I want to talk about the reality of what you've accomplished, because I want to start with the scale of the MOB reality, because people hear marathon and understand 26, 27 miles, but 240 is over nine marathons back to back through desert terrain, elevation, sleep deprivation, and really ultra changing conditions. I mean, for listeners who are just being introduced to this world, what does 240 miles actually feel like inside the body and mind? And at what point does the race stop being purely physical?
1: Yeah. You know, I think a lot of it is mental. When you ask about the purely physical part, I think the whole thing is mental for the majority of the time. But you nailed the points about Moab 240. I mean, it is, from an elevation gain standpoint, similar to Mount Everest, right? In vertical gain. And you're going across terrain that is desert, alpine, mountains, canyon, and you do a huge loop for 240 miles. And what was unique about the year I did it in 2025 was it was ridden with storms. So you train for heat, you train for being in desert conditions, and it rained nonstop over that 100 plus hours that we did it. So my feet were completely destroyed at the end of this race. And you hallucinate. You have severe sleep deprivation. And there were times, just because of the conditions of the year that I did it, it would take an hour to go a mile because the trails became rivers of mud and the temperatures plummeted. And so you're in freezing cold temperatures this whole time. And about 40%, a little more than 40% dropped out of that race. Oof. Only a few hundred are accepted, and about 40% dropped out.
0: Wow. I mean, this is like training for SEAL Team 6. I mean, so when things get scary, I want to talk about that. Let's get into the real health side of this, because endurance sports are beautiful, but they can also become dangerous if the body is not supported properly. So was there ever a moment, whether it was in MOB, Ironman, Kilimanjaro, or any other race, where you thought, okay, this is actually serious? What was your scariest moment physically or medically, and what did it teach you?
1: Yeah, you know, I think all those races, yes, there were moments, but I think in Moab specifically, to tie it back there, was the fourth night. So it was the final night. You know, this race is about 5 days long. And like I said, there were tons of storms. And this one storm in particular, we were reaching the La Salle Mountains. So it's considered one of the most technical and probably the hardest part of the race, not just because you're approaching 200 miles. So you've already put on 190 plus miles on your feet and you're already hallucinating and sleep deprived. But what happened was, is you're reaching elevation gain above 11,000 feet and doing switchbacks up alpines. There were fires earlier in the year that burned all the trees. And so what happened was a huge storm hit. So you had 60 mile per hour winds, hail, lightning, downpour rain for hours. There, I didn't know if there was ever going to be an end in sight. And so for hours, you were going up and down and falling. And like I said, it would take an hour plus to go miles. And the real fear there came for the runners who were still out there during that time was hypothermia. And, you know, I didn't know. I knew there was an aid station. We had no cell service. And so even if search and rescue came out, they would have to fight those conditions. So your only choice in that moment was to move forward. Mm-hmm. You had no choice. And, you know, I think there was a moment there that I considered writing a note to the kids on my phone, because I didn't know what was going to happen, but I knew there was an aid station. And, you know, what that has taught me too, and through endurance and a lot of these sports and endurance races that I do, is, you know, courage isn't, you know, absence of fear, right? It's really, what are those next decisions we make when we're scared.
0: And that's the part people don't always see. They see the finish line, the medal, the strong photo, right? But they don't always see the fear and the calculation and the moment where you have to decide whether continuing is brave or whether stopping is the wiser choice. And that's such an important distinction, especially for high performers like you.
1: Yeah.
0: Now, I want to talk about hydration and electrolytes and coconut water, because I'd be remiss if we didn't mention coconut water. So this is where I have to bring in the heart of the series, because hydration is often oversimplified. People think, just drink more water. But in endurance athletics, it's far more nuanced than that. So at your level of performance, what have you learned about hydration and electrolytes and recovery? And where do natural options like coconut water fit into the conversation for athletes or even everyday active people?
1: Yeah, well, you know, once upon a coconut was very much a part of my routine, both training and part of this race, and a lot of reasons for my success. But so much of it, you know, for athletes, you train, a lot of your training is training your stomach. And so there's hydration, yes, right? And what's the amount you're going to need? You're trying to kind of predict and look back at race reports as far as what's the weather going to be? What's my sweat rate, right? Because that's going to be really important as far as how much hydration or electrolytes I might need in sodium. But your nutrition is huge. So one of the big pieces here too is also looking at how often do you need to kind of consume, right? Both food and hydration, and you don't want to wait till you're depleted. So a whole plan is in process. In a big race like this, you want to remove that mental load. A big part of me for training and going through a race like this was saying no to a lot of things and preserving that energy. So I could train and show up as a mother and as a leader. And, you know, that was also simplification of my hydration and my nutrition, right? So every 45 minutes, I was going to eat something. I was going to consume something. I was going to drink water constantly throughout. And that was the simplification of the plan going into it. Sure, you can back into like calories and carbs and proteins and everything you need. I knew to a sense of what that was, but I knew simplification of that was going to help me get through that race and be my hydration strategy.
0: And that's why this conversation matters beyond elite athletes. A busy mother, a working exec, right? A weekend runner, someone sitting in traffic and running from appointment to appointment may not think of themselves as needing a hydration strategy, but energy and focus and headaches and fatigue and muscle function and recovery are all connected to how well the body is supported. So what you're saying is very important. And coconut water is such a natural bridge because it contains key electrolytes, right? Including potassium, and it gives people an approachable way to think about replenishment beyond plain water. Now, I want to talk about leadership. So you're not only an endurance athlete, you're also a healthcare executive. Yeah. And healthcare leadership is its own endurance event. You're dealing with people, systems, pressures, outcomes, communication, and constant change. I mean, the same qualities that matter in an ultra pacing, you know, clarity, preparation, adaptability environment, they also matter inside organizations. So what has endurance racing taught you about leadership, especially when people are tired and uncertain or just under pressure?
1: Yeah, you know, I think a lot go hand in hand. Sometimes people ask me, you know, how do you balance leadership, you know, being a mom and these endurance races? And, you know, I truly don't separate them. They all require being present, prioritizing, being resilient, adaptable. And so when I think about, you know, leadership, it is taking kind of that next step. You know, I'm in a company that's growing at a rapid pace. I have 15 directors under me, and under them are 100 more people. What I do and how I set the tone in our rapid growth and our rapid change matters. They're taking their cues from me. And, you know, they're not looking at me or they're not looking at their leader to eliminate that uncertainty. They're looking for clarity in that uncertainty. And I think a lot of endurance lends itself to kind of think about that. You go back to the simplification of things. You think in the midst of, you know, all of the change, all they want is focus and clarity. And they want to look at you as kind of setting that tone. And so, you know, I become so passionate about speaking on this to organizations because endurance really allows us to talk about these things, focus, resilience, performance, sustainable performance in a really human way.
0: Yeah, that's such an important leadership lesson because I think the strongest leader is not always the one who looks fearless. Sometimes the strongest leader is the one who knows how to regulate, reassess, communicate clearly, and keep the team moving without creating panic. And I think women especially understand this because so many of us are leading in multiple directions at once. I mean, at work, at home, emotionally, logistically, and often invisibly.
1: Yep.
0: Now, most people are not trying to become ultra athletes, right? They're trying to become more consistent and more energized and less depleted. So for the person listening who's juggling work, children, health stress, caregiving, or just simply trying to get back into movement, what are three endurance lessons that they can apply to everyday life?
1: Yeah, you know, I think one one is just take one step forward, right? Like when I was scared and I knew there was an aid station ahead, no one was coming to save me, but I knew I had to move my body forward and I knew I would get to something. So kind of that belief in yourself of just try one thing, right? Just right. Do one thing, one step. And that could be very literally when it's someone trying to get into that. The second thing would be, you got to draw within yourselves. We've all been through hard things, right? And they could be really big things, really, you know, scary things. It could be small things, but we've all navigated and gotten through from hard things. The past is in the past because we made it through it, right? So I think when I finished this race, it wasn't just like, oh, Christine had a ton of ultra experience behind her that she drew on to finish this. I drew on evidence of me getting through hard things, whether it was the loss of my dad, whether it's things with kids, with work, with relationships, right? And we all have that where we can draw within ourselves to kind of then propel ourselves forward. And then finally, you know, I think one of the biggest things is, what is one change we can make within our diet, right? Because I feel like the hydration piece that this is coming back to is so key. You can fuel all you want, but if you're not supplementing with the right hydration to make that into energy for you, that helps clarity with your mind. It gives you energy you didn't even know. Like you mentioned, some people go to that next cup of coffee. You don't need that next cup of coffee if you hydrate properly. And all of that will help kind of propel your life forward in a really positive way, especially with athletics or working out or just being healthier.
0: Yeah. I mean, that's the message. You don't need to run 240 miles to become more resilient. I think you need to just build the daily systems that help you keep promises to yourself.
1: Yeah.
0: Move a little, hydrate better, recover with intention, ask for help. Break the hard thing into the next step, right? I mean, that's endurance for real life.
1: Right. Yes.
0: This has been such a powerful conversation, Christine. I mean, thank you for taking us inside the world of ultra endurance, but more importantly, for helping us understand what resilience actually looks like in the body and in leadership and in motherhood and in everyday life. You're incredible.
1: Thank you. Thanks for having me.
0: To learn more about Christine O'Hara, you can visit OHARACollective.com and you could follow her on the gram at @Eckstein_O'Hara and connect with her on LinkedIn under Christine O'Hara Ryan. And again, thank you to our sponsor, Once Upon a Coconut, for the Hydration with Heart series. 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That was the Hydration with Heart series brought to you by Once Upon a Coconut. 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I'm your host, Zen Sams. We'll be right back after this.
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0: Well, that's a wrap, my dear friends. 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Thank you for listening to us. It's been an absolute pleasure being your host. Thanks again to all of our sponsors that continue to make this show possible. And remember that happiness is the only thing that multiplies when you share it. 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
7: News this hour. hour from Town Hall. I'm Mary Rose. U.S. citizens throughout the Middle East are being urged to consider leaving as tensions rise across the region. An advisory from the State Department says U.S. citizens to be prepared to depart on short notice and cautions of possible flight disruptions and security risks as the conflict with Iran escalates. The Department of Homeland Security is cracking down on non-citizens illegally voting in New Jersey.
8: Cheryl admitted that approximately 6,600 non-citizens were registered to vote in the state. DHS Secretary Mark Wayne Mullen has warned multiple states about this issue. Officials emphasize that non-citizens who cast ballots will face strict penalties, including deportation. John Scott reporting.
7: President Trump issues a new threat if two Senate Republicans don't confirm Todd Blanche as Attorney General.
9: President Donald Trump says on Truth Social that he's keeping acting Attorney General Todd Blanche in his current role, and that if Republican Senators John Cornyn of Texas and Tom Tillis of North Carolina don't back him, Trump will press ahead on a $1.8 billion anti-weaponization fund to compensate people who feel mistreated by the criminal justice system during the Obama and Biden administrations. Trump on Friday had pronounced the fund dead, but the administration needs Cornyn and Tillis' votes to confirm Blanche. Donna Water, Washington.
7: The Trump administration is proposing new safety rules requiring Mexican train crews crossing into the U.S. to understand critical safety information in English. The plan would also tighten crew certification standards, drawing praise from two major rail unions. More on these stories at townhall.com.
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17: 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Your answer on weather.
21: Showers and a few strong thunderstorms still around this evening. Scattered showers overnight tonight, low in the low 70s. Tomorrow, mostly cloudy. Showers and thunderstorms. A few could be strong to severe with a high of 89. A little clearing on Monday. I'm Georgia WeatherNet meteorologist KJ Allen on AM 920. 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
33: Hello, everyone. I'm Carl Amari, and this is Hollywood 360, the radio show that presents all things entertainment, including trivia contests and games, movie reviews, celebrity interviews, showbiz news, and classic radio shows. My co-host is the vivacious Lisa Wolf. In this hour, it's a true crime case solved by our FBI on Gangbusters from 1948, starring Charles Webster. But first, it's Real or Ridiculous. Lisa will provide 70s, 80s, and 90s pop culture. I must decide if they are real or ridiculous while you play along at home. Right, Lisa?
34: That's right. A challenge you're up to, Carl?
33: I wasn't around in the 70s, 80s, or 90s.
34: I know.
33: I'm only like 14.
34: I know you act like it, but I think you actually were, but we won't tell anyone.
33: All right.
34: It's our little secret.
33: Okay.
34: All right. The Rubik's Cube was originally created by an Italian architect as a way to help students understand three-dimensional movement.
33: I would say that's all made up by you. I'm going to say that is absolutely, positively ridiculous.
34: You are correct.
33: Yes,
34: you
33: I
34: are
33: am.
34: Correct. It was a Hungarian...
33: When she gets into real a lot of detail... I know she's trying
34: to... Okay, I'm going
33: to
34: keep that in mind. It was created by a Hungarian professor. His name was... I can't pronounce it, but his last name...
33: That's a weird name, you know?
34: His last name was Rubik. No, it was Rubik, and he invented it in 1974 as a classroom tool.
33: I've never been able to do one of those. My son could do it, like, in 15 seconds.
34: Really?
33: Yep. Give him a Rubik's Cube. 15 seconds later, it's done.
34: You know what? I have one. I'm going to take that challenge.
33: Yeah.
35: Once you figure out the algorithms, it's the same algorithm.
34: I don't get it.
33: Blasts through them.
34: I can't do it.
33: Yeah, I can't.
34: I'd like to see that.
33: I don't even want to try.
34: Same. I know it's too much thought process for you. The pet rock craze of the 1970s made millions by selling ordinary rocks as pets.
33: That's true.
34: That is real. I mean, if you think about it now, did you have one?
33: No.
34: You didn't have a pet rock?
33: No, I did not.
34: Did you want one?
33: I was worried it would go in the house.
34: So I had one, and in the time, it seemed like it made sense. But as I look back at it now, it seems really stupid.
36: That is a really boring story.
34: I said it's stupid. Gary Dahl sold smooth rocks in boxes with air holes.
33: Yeah, and air holes in it so it could breathe?
34: Yeah, and it had like a manual, too,
36: what?
34: How to take care of it.
33: That's crazy.
34: It's crazy.
33: Oh, my goodness.
34: Amazing.
35: What did you do with get that rock.
0: Yeah, what did
34: you do? Took it with you
0: show
34: places.
0: People?
34: Yeah, you
0: did
34: like
0: you put a collar on it and walk it.
34: No. But you'd show people and you'd be proud of the rock.
0: Look
34: at my beautiful rock.
0: Oh my goodness!
34: I know it's so bad. The character of Oscar the Grouch on Sesame Street was originally orange before becoming the famous green character.
0: Real.
34: That is real. Yeah. I didn't know you knew that.
0: By the way, Bubble Bath, I've gotten all three of these right.
34: You won't get them all, though. Oscar debuted as orange in 1969, changed to green before the second season. Mm. Do you know why?
0: Nope.
34: Take a guess.
0: I have no idea.
34: What could you possibly think? What could possibly be the reason why they would go from orange
0: black
34: to green?
0: Black and white and color film. I have no idea. Something with the film. It looked better when green. I have no idea.
34: Okay. Moving on. Before becoming a solo superstar, Madonna played drums and sang backup vocals in New York.
0: No.
34: She did.
0: She played drums?
34: She did in a New York band called Breakfast Club.
0: Oh, wow.
34: Wow, look at me
0: Didn't
34: go.
0: Didn't know that.
34: There you go.
0: Mm-hmm.
34: The original.
0: Was that before or after she dated me?
34: I think that was while she dated you.
0: Oh,
34: I'm
0: really?
34: Shocked that you didn't know.
0: She was, yeah, well.
34: She was something else, I bet, huh?
0: Well, back then, she was. I remember the first time I saw her on MTV, I was like, who is this? She was like crawling around on the floor.
34: Yes.
0: So, like a virgin.
34: Yeah, I remember.
0: Her video.
34: She was ahead of her time.
0: I called like all of my male friends.
34: And
0: turn
34: said,
0: on MTV. Who is this
34: And you
0: girl?
34: Said, I'm going to date her. And you did.
0: Yeah.
34: So what there was your go. First date? Do you recall?
0: Don't know.
34: No. Okay.
0: Yeah, don't remember.
34: The original Ghostbusters logo almost featured a friendly smiling ghost instead of the famous ghost inside the red no symbol.
0: That's real.
34: That is ridiculous. See, you're falling apart because you got too...
0: Yeah, I know. I was bragging.
34: That's right. You were bragging.
0: Yeah.
34: The character of Fonzie on Happy Days was originally planned to be a minor character.
0: Real.
34: That is real. Fonzie began as a small recurring character, but, you know, Henry Winkler, my gosh, he was so popular. In 1983, Cabbage Patch Kids became so difficult to find that stores were limited on how many customers could buy.
0: Real.
34: That is real. Did you have a Cabbage Patch Kid?
0: Of course not.
34: Okay, it was one of the biggest toy crazes of the decade.
0: Why would I have a Cabbage Patch Kid?
34: I don't know. Did boys have them too?
0: No.
34: They were boy dolls?
0: What
34: I don't know.
0: Are you talking about? I had a G.I. Joe.
34: Talking?
0: That's it.
34: I you could have both. They're not mutually exclusive.
0: I had a G.I. Joe. I didn't
34: I
0: have anything
34: I had that too.
0: Else. I had two G.I. Joes. One I like blew up with an M80.
34: Are you joking?
0: No, I'm serious. I blew him up with an M80, and then I patched him back together, and he was the wounded G.I. Joe, and then the other G.I. Joe would...
34: Where did you get an M80 from?
0: Listen, when I was a kid, I had every dangerous thing possible. I used to jump from rooftop to rooftop. My parents were like, I don't know where he is. That's how it was back then.
34: Not for everyone.
0: For me, it was.
34: Okay.
0: The 70s.
34: All
0: I had
34: right.
0: M80s. I had knives. I mean, you name
34: had,
0: it.
34: Like,
0: yeah.
34: Brain damage.
0: I literally used to, this is serious. I used to climb a building and then jump from that building to the next building.
34: You and Tom Cruise.
0: That was like my favorite thing to do.
34: That's crazy.
0: Yeah.
34: I almost believe you.
0: It's true.
34: The movie E.T. caused Reese's Pieces sales to increase because that candy was featured in the film.
0: 100% real.
34: That was real. Theme song for the Jeffersons was originally going to be instrumental because producers worried the lyrics were too controversial.
0: Real.
34: Wah, wah.
0: No? Nah,
34: sorry, it was moving on up right from the start.
0: Yeah.
34: The Thriller music video was originally rejected by MTV because executives thought a 14-minute video was too long for
0: real.
34: TV. That is real. 14 minutes. The first episode of Cheers was almost set in a restaurant instead of a bar.
0: No.
34: You are correct. That's ridiculous.
0: Yes.
34: Here's the last one. Speaking of Tom Cruise. The movie Top
0: My
34: Gun.
0: My twin.
34: Your twin.
0: Yeah.
34: The movie Top Gun caused a shortage of Ray-Ban sunglasses.
0: Real.
34: That is real. Did you have Ray-Ban sunglasses?
0: I still have Ray-Ban sunglasses.
34: So you could look like Tom Cruise in Top Gun?
0: Me and Tom, we switch off every once in a while.
34: I mean, you don't really need the sunglasses. You already just look like his twin.
0: I look just like him. Or he looks just like me.
34: Exactly. I mean, you are older, so I'll go with that.
0: I think he might be a little older than me.
34: He's not.
0: I think he's 1 year older than me.
34: I don't think so.
0: Well,
34: I think
0: I'm in better shape, so.
34: I doubt that.
0: Anyway, when we come back, it's a true crime story on Gangbusters. Stick around.

0: the song, but I don't like the Ooga Booga, Ooga Booga.
1: It's a great song. I don't think
0: Living
1: you
0: on
1: that.
0: A Prayer.
1: Living on a Prayer. This is Bon Jovi.
0: Right.
1: And this was dominating the charts in 1987. It became Bon Jovi's second number one hit on the charts.
0: Like the Ooga Booga here.
1: I like it.
0: Lowering your
1: from
0: score
1: the album Slippery When Wet. This is the band's signature song, and guess what? It was inducted into the Grammy Hall of Fame in 2013, so I'm not the only person who appreciates this song.
0: I like Bon Jovi.
1: I think it's pretty darn good.
0: Yeah.
1: I mean, also, all remember, right. This is 1987, and the music was different in the 80s.
0: Right.
1: This is very 80s. I mean, I would know.
0: I wasn't
1: 80s.
0: Born yet, but yeah.
1: I know.
0: Right.
1: I've heard that one.
0: All right. More of Hollywood 360 after this.

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4: News this hour from Town Hall. I'm Mary Rose. President Trump says the U.S. is keeping up military pressure on Iran, warning that American strikes will continue until Tehran can no longer threaten U.S. interests. The White House says Iran has broken past agreements and continues to target shipping and American personnel. An active shooter situation has been resolved after shots were fired near an In-N-Out Burger in Twin Falls, Idaho. Earlier today, Twin Falls Police Chief Matthew Hicks says the suspected gunman is dead, along with multiple other fatalities. He could not confirm the exact toll. A Republican senator from Missouri is pushing legislation aimed at preventing judge shopping in federal courts. Correspondent Ken Lorman has the details.
5: Senator Eric Schmidt has introduced the Boasberg Act, named after U.S. District Judge Jeb Boasberg, who is accused of being a rogue judge and has repeatedly handled high-profile cases against President Trump's agenda. Schmidt says the measure would require random assignment of federal cases, increase transparency, and impose penalties for attempts to manipulate the process.
4: The bill would also require reassignment of cases when Supreme Court rulings overturn lower court decisions. KT McFarland, former deputy national security advisor to President Trump, tells the Salem Radio Network she would like to find out who allowed Dr. Fauci to resume the potentially very dangerous gain of function research in China after the Obama administration terminated the practice. The New York is suing prediction market company Kalshi, calling it an illegal gambling operation and seeking to shut down its business in the state. More on these stories at Town Hall.
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15: Showers and a few strong thunderstorms still around this evening. Scattered showers overnight tonight, low in the low 70s. Tomorrow, mostly cloudy. Showers and thunderstorms. A few could be strong to severe with a high of 89. A little clearing on Monday. I'm Georgia WeatherNet meteorologist KJ Allen on AM 920. The Answer.
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29: Hello, everyone. I'm Carl Amari, and this is Hollywood 360, the radio show that presents all things entertainment, including trivia contests and games, movie reviews, celebrity interviews, showbiz news, and classic radio shows. My co-host is the captivating Lisa Wolf. In this hour, it's comedy with Ed Gardner as Archie, the manager of Duffy's Tavern from 1951. But first, it's Stump the Host. To Stump the Host, Lisa will ask me to finish the TV theme song. I'll try to guess while you play along at home, right?
30: That's right. So I'm going to go out on a limb here.
29: Are you?
30: And say
29: that... Is it
30: going
29: to crack and break and you're going to fall?
30: I don't think so. I think it's going to be very strong because I think you're going to get all of these.
29: Wow.
30: Mostly, I'm not going to stump you this time. I'm going to just have some fun reliving the memories of
31: what
30: these shows.
31: What are you talking about?
30: From the 60s, 70s, 80s.
29: Okay.
30: We're going to just enjoy the memories.
29: All righty.
30: All right?
29: Let's do it.
30: All right. We're going to start with this. Come and knock on our door.
29: Come on, knock on our door. That's Three's Company.
30: No. But you have to finish the song. So
29: okay.
30: What's the next
29: come
30: line?
29: Come on, knock on our door.
30: Right. The point is
0: something for you.
30: Exactly. But what's the something something? Come on.
0: Come on, knock on my door. We've been waiting for you.
30: There you go. Huh? And what'd you say it was?
0: Three's Company.
30: There it is. Listen to this music.
0: Wow.
30: Right?
1: Come and knock on our door.
2: Come and knock on our door.
1: We've been waiting for you.
2: We've been waiting for you.
1: Wow.
30: Right? I mean, are you not smiling now? I mean, you have to smile when you
0: You know that there's not a time that I watch TV and this comes on that I don't watch it.
30: It's hard not to watch it.
0: It was so genius.
30: You know what's funny? Even this theme song has the right feel to it. You can just see, like, Chrissy and, I don't know.
0: The show was fun.
30: It was very
0: It was
30: smart.
0: Not only fun, it was, you laughed. And it was an interesting concept.
30: It was. Right? It was always you thought something else. I mean, it was always like,
0: was
30: what do you
0: great.
30: Call that when you
0: Jack
30: think,
0: Ritter was.
30: Yeah,
0: so,
30: John Ritter.
0: I mean, John Ritter, yeah.
30: Yeah.
0: All right. Was great. What's I got
30: okay.
0: that.
30: You sure did. You're going to get them all. I feel good about
0: okay.
30: this.
0: Okay.
30: 1, 2, 3, 4, 5, 6, 7, 8.
0: Why do you appreciate?
30: Who do you appreciate?
0: Who do you appreciate?
30: Mike.
0: Right?
30: Yeah, but it's a show. 1, 2, 3, 4, 5, 6, 7, 8.
0: Shabil, Shabaka, Hots and Pots Incorporated, or something like that. You got to take that.
30: I'll take it.
2: 1, 2, 3, 4.
30: I'll take
2: five,
30: it. Wait, what's the show?
0: Laverne and Shirley.
30: Okay. There it is.
0: Something crazy. There was like people that wrote these theme songs and made a fortune.
30: Yes.
0: Because they would get a piece of the action.
30: But guess what? They deserved a fortune because we remember the show because of the theme song.
0: Like Burt Bacharach, he made a fortune writing.
30: Sure. Neil Sedaka wrote a lot of them.
0: Yeah.
30: Burt Bacharach,
0: Yeah. Wow. This was a good show. I wasn't as into this show as I was like Happy Days, but
30: I loved it.
0: And this was a spinoff.
30: I loved the relationship.
0: This was a spinoff
30: That's
0: of Happy
30: right.
0: Days.
30: That's
0: yeah.
30: right.
0: Okay. I got it, right?
30: You sure did.
0: Okay.
30: All right. Hold on.
0: They worked at Schlotz.
30: The beer.
0: Schlitz beer
30: in,
0: or Schlotz
30: Milwaukee.
0: Beer. Milwaukee. Yeah.
30: Milwaukee. Yep.
0: Yeah. Yeah.
30: Here's the story of a lovely lady.
0: Here's the story of a lovely lady. Who was bringing up three very lovely girls.
30: Girls, there it is.
3: Here's the story.
0: That's the Brady Bunch.
3: Lovely lady.
30: Yes.
3: Who was bringing up three very lovely
30: Can't
3: girls.
30: You just pick

0: I mean, this is iconic.
1: I think I watched every episode of this.
0: Everyone.
1: Right?
0: It's
1: right?
0: perfect.
1: Then they made movies.
0: Yes.
1: They made a couple of movies
0: about
1: it.
0: I wasn't big on the movies, but I did appreciate
1: Ben Stiller's wife played the oldest girl in it.
0: I don't think I saw the movie.
1: Yeah. It's all right. Brady Bunch. The Brady Bunch.
0: But I mean, this defines
1: the
0: our
1: Brady
0: childhood.
1: Bunch.
0: Don't
1: yeah.
0: you think?
1: Oh, yeah.
0: Yeah.
1: We should have them. They're available to be on the show.
0: I would love to
1: We should
0: do
1: have
0: that.
1: Some of them on the show.
0: Let's do it.
1: All right.
0: All right. They're creepy and they're kooky.
1: They're creepy and they're kooky. They're something and so spooky, right?
0: Yeah.
1: They're creepy and they're... What is it?
0: They're creepy and they're kooky.
1: They're all together ooky.
0: Well, that's not the next line.
1: But it's in there, right?
0: Let's try again.
1: The
0: Listen.
1: Adams Family.
0: Right, try again. Listen. They're creepy and they're kooky.
1: They're innocent and spooky.
0: No, but you're really close, so let's just listen.
1: Right. You give it to me, right?
0: Yeah.

0: not to sing along, isn't it?
1: You know what, though? I didn't really watch this show.
0: Really?
1: Yeah.
0: Oh, it's fun.
1: I like the Munsters way better.
0: I liked it better, too, but I wasn't against the Addams Family
1: really?
0: At all.
1: Yeah.
0: It's fun.
1: Okay, I got that. Close enough.
0: I'll take it.
1: All right.
0: You take the good, you take the bad.
1: You take the good, you take,
0: The good, you take the bad.
1: I don't know.
0: Come on.
1: I don't know.
0: You take the, I should say it more clearly. You take the good, you take the bad.
1: I don't know it.
0: You take them both, and then you have.
1: I don't know it.
0: Okay, let's listen. You take the good, you take the bad, you take them both, and there you have the facts of life.
1: I didn't know it from that.
0: Wow.
1: I like the facts of life.
0: Yes.
2: So you're growing now, you know about the facts of life.
1: Hate when I don't get it.
0: All right, well, that one, you didn't get the last two. I'm shocked.
1: You know that, here's a little trivia for you.
0: Okay.
1: Kim Fields,
0: yeah, sure.
1: Who was on Facts of Life, was my absolute first actress that I ever hired to do my Twilight Zone radio dramas.
0: Wow.
1: She flew out, and she was awesome. She was awesome to work with.
0: I didn't know you yet, right?
1: Yeah, no, you didn't know me. And this was like in 2002.
0: Wow.
1: And she flew out, and she was with us the whole day.
0: And she was great.
1: Could not be nicer. She starred in two Twilight Zones.
0: Why didn't you get her to come on the show?
1: Oh, yeah, I should. I have her email. I mean, I have her.
0: Yeah, let's do it.
1: Yeah, she's great.
0: I'd love to do that.
1: Love Kim Fields.
0: All right, well, this is a given.
1: Mm-hmm.
0: I just did this for you.
1: All right.
0: Boy, the way Glenn Miller played.
1: Boy, the way Glenn Miller played. Bought songs that made the hit parade.
0: There we go.
3: Boy, the way Glenn Miller played.
0: Wow.
4: Songs that made the hit parade.
1: Guys like us.

0: Sal ran great. Those were the days. All right.
1: All right. I've got one more for
0: you.
1: Okay,
0: one more?
1: Yep.
0: All right.
1: Love. Exciting and new.
0: Love.
1: There it is.
0: Exciting and new. Come aboard. We're expecting you.
1: There it is. The Love Boat. Saturday night.
2: Love.
0: Love. I think Burt Bacharach wrote this.
2: Exciting.
1: 8 o'clock
2: new.
1: Saturday night.
0: Come aboard.
1: That was
2: come
1: right.
2: Aboard.
1: And 9 o'clock was Fantasy Island.
0: We're expecting you. Yeah, it was on ABC.
1: Mm-hmm. Yep.
0: Wow.
1: I mean, listen to this music.
0: Yeah.
2: Life's sweet.
0: I think that's actually Burt Bacharach singing, too.
1: Could be.
0: Yeah. Could be wrong,
1: this
0: but.
1: Is great.
0: I was wrong once in 1977.
1: Right.
0: But then a month later, I discovered I wasn't. So.
1: Right. So
0: actually,
1: really, never been.
0: Never been.
1: Although
0: wrong.
1: I think you're wrong every hour of every minute of every day, as
0: really?
1: Far as I'm concerned.
2: What?
1: What?
0: All right. That was great, Lisa.
1: That was a lot of fun.
0: Your score's up there.
1: Oh, great.
0: When we come back, we're going to tune into my brother, Krabby, Brother Vince's favorite radio show, Duffy's Tavern. Stick around.
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0: 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All right, Lisa, it's time for Duffy's Tavern. This came to radio way back in 1940, and it was all about a flea-infested dive on 3rd and 23rd Streets in New York City where the elite meet to eat. Ed Gardner played Archie, the metaphor mixing manager, and Duffy, the owner, was never seen nor heard. He was an absentee owner, but he'd call in at the beginning of each show to check in on things, and there were all kinds of funny characters. And, you know, when you really think about it, this took place in a bar, yeah. You know, and then later, Cheers. There was Cheers. And you know what? The actual writer, the main writer of this show on radio was Abe Burrows, and his son, James Burrows, later created Cheers. So I think there is some, you know, a little crossover, some, you know, inspiration there. And he just passed away too, James Burrows. Very nice man. Anyway, we're going to listen now to Duffy's Tavern. Let's go back to November 9th, 1951. It's called Archie's Singing Contest. Here's part one of Duffy's Tavern.
5: It's Duffy's Tavern, brought to you transcribed by the National Broadcasting Company, with Charlie Cantor as Finnegan, Hazel Sherman as Miss Duffy, Fats Bichon at the piano, and starring Archie himself, Ed Gardner.
6: That's my boy.

0: quiet, everybody. Hello, Duffy's Tavern, where do you eat meat to eat? Archie the manager speaking. Duffy ain't here. Oh, hello, Duffy. Guess what we just had? A new customer. Yeah, a sweet little old lady. But I'm proud to say that this liquor of ours does something to people, Duffy. That sweet little old lady walked out of here, yelled yahoo, and helped two Boy Scouts across the street. Yeah. Huh? Well, you know, they're not all old ladies that come in here. In fact, tonight I'm expecting my new girlfriend, Josita, the cute little tamale from South America. The chili billy, you know. You should get a load of it, Duffy. A real cute little armful. Huh? Last night we went to a symphony at Carnegie's Hall. A symphony. It's a Greek word, you know. Sort of a contraption. Sim meaning music, and if you can figure out what phony means, that's it. Huh? Well, you know, for a symphony, it was pretty good. Yeah. Horrible. Huh? Well, I'm going to check to see what the critics have to say about it in the paper. I'll call you back. Hey, Fats.
1: Yes, sir.
0: Fats, how do you feel about classical music?
1: Classical music? Let me put it this way.
0: What way?
1: It will never replace the good old Chinese water torture.
0: That's, I think I agree with you.
1: In that case, how come you was hooked to going?
0: Well, I was tricked. I thought it was a Polish wrestling match.
1: What made you think that?
0: The sign out in front. I thought the sign said Tristram versus the soldier.
1: Well, Mr. Archie, if it was so bad, why didn't you get up and leave?
0: Well, somebody had to sit there and give him a raspberry.
1: You gave them the raspberry?
0: Yeah.
1: Out loud?
0: Yeah, only, of course, when they hit the wrong notes.
1: How'd you know when they hit the wrong notes?
0: I didn't, so I played it safe. I gave them the raspberry on everything. Fats, get that paper over there. I can hardly wait to see how the critics panned it. What does it say?
1: Let's see. Impeccable technique. The quintessence of dynamic interpretation.
0: I told you it stunk.
1: The epitome of virtuosity.
0: The epitome of virtuosity? It's even worse than I thought.
1: Mr. Archie.
0: What?
1: I got news for you.
0: What?
1: They liked it.
0: They liked it? Well, that's a pretty sneaky way to say so. This is the last time I read the music section in the 3rd Avenue Gazette. Hey, wait a minute. What's that next column is? It says, Local Song Fest. Mrs. Abigail Piddleton will hold the finals for this year's Miss Golden Throat of 3rd Avenue contest at Beethoven's Hall. Beethoven's Hall? What a dirty trick. Last year she held it at Duffy's Tavern.
1: That's a dirtier trick.
0: Give me that phone. Hello? Oh, hello, Mrs. Piddleton? This is Archie. Look, I understand that you's ladies is holding your singing contest in Beethoven's Hall. But, Mrs. Piddleton, that Beethoven's Hall is nothing but a crummy, filthy, dirty fire trap. For half the money, you can get the same thing right here. Look, Abigail, leave us not twiddle. Why don't you drop down to the tavern and you and me can talk it over a fifth of tea. Huh? You'll be right down? Good.
2: Well, Archie, my dear, dear boy.
0: Well, Mrs. Piddleton.
2: Once again, we two disciples of culture meet on a sphere of rhapsodic affinity.
0: Yep. Ain't it the nuts? Now, look, Abigail, what's the idea of yours dames throwing a singing contest at Beethoven's Hall instead of Duffy's Tavern?
2: Well, Archie, for one thing, the singers seem to object to your acoustics.
0: So what? We'll set traps. Now, what other objections is there?
2: Well, to speak frankly, the atmosphere here is so unrefined.
0: That's a stinking canard. The atmosphere ain't unrefined.
2: Well, of course, I don't include you.
0: Well, I hope not with me. Culture is a thing of long standing. It's a habit, you know, like with some people, it's taking baths. You know something?
2: What?
0: Last night, I went to a symphony concert at Carnegie's Hall.
2: Really? I was there, too.
0: You was?
2: Yes. And did you hear that ruffian?
0: Which ruffian?
2: Why, that disgusting one that was making those uncouth noises.
0: Them raspberries? Oh, yes, he reviled me no end. In fact, I was tempted to trash the cad with me lorgnette. I was positively disgusted.
2: Yes, imagine. Interrupting that divine music 4 times.
0: 8 times. I mean, leave us get back to business, Abigail. I use Dame's arrangers gonna hold a singing contest here.
2: I can't, Archie. I've made other arrangements.
0: Oh, this is gonna come as quite a shock to Dame's Taylor.
2: Dame's Taylor? The famous music critic?
0: I was planning to have him judge the contest.
2: You mean that you could get Dame's Taylor to come here to Duffy's Tavern?
0: Mrs. Pilton, you hold that music contest here tonight, and I'll promise you that Dame's Taylor will judge it.
2: Well, Archie, that's a bargain.
0: And a bargain's a bargain.
2: Oh, well, in that case, I think I'll toddle along and notify the girls. Au revoir, kindred spirit.
0: So long, kid. Keep a stiff upper plate. Fats, it looks like the tavern will be loaded with culture bugs tonight. And there's nothing buggier than a culture bug.
3: Hello, Arch.
0: Maybe I'm wrong. Hiya, Finnegan. Hey, you look very happy.
3: Oh, I am, Arch.
0: How come?
3: Well, I went to a psychiatrist.
0: And that made you happy?
3: Yeah. You know what he told me?
0: What?
3: He says, I don't have an inferiority complex at all.
0: No inferiority complex?
3: No, he says that in my case, I'm really inferior.
0: Well, that must be a load off your mind.
3: Oh, it is a load off of my mind. I used to worry about it, but now I can concentrate on me work.
0: What work?
3: Selling Christmas cards.
0: Finnegan, ain't it a little early to be selling Christmas cards?
3: Arch, these are last year's cards.
0: Well, tell me, are you having any luck?
3: Oh, yeah. I sold quite a few today.
0: Yeah?
3: Yeah.
0: How many did you sell?
3: 3.
0: This is quite a few?
3: It is to a guy who can only count up to 4.
0: Well, tell me, Finnegan, how do you go about selling these cards? You go door to door?
3: No, house to house.
0: Explain that one, will you?
3: Well, first I look for a house.
0: Yeah?
3: Then I look for a door.
0: Uh-huh.
3: Then I knock on it.
0: Yes?
3: Then when they open it, I stand there and I say, I am Clifton Finnegan. Uh-huh.
0: And then what?
3: Then I knock on the door again.
0: Look, Finnegan, I'm afraid you're not using your head.
3: Oh, no? What do you think I knock on the door with?
4: That's the first portion of Duffy's Tavern from November 9th, 1951. Archie's singing contest, starring Ed Archie Gardner and his whole gang on NBC broadcast. We'll get back to it and more of Hollywood 360 after this.
5: A Ranger Station. with SRN News. I'm Ron Taylor. President Trump has threatened more strikes on Iran as the U.S. pushes to reopen the Strait of Hormuz. Speaking Friday, he said the U.S. will hit Iran very hard until they can't take it anymore. Earlier today, Kuwait responded to new drone attacks from Iran, and a tanker was struck in the strategic waterway. Israel struck Gaza Friday night, saying it was targeting Hamas weapons storage locations after Hamas agreed to disarm. Spain has installed a 500-meter containment barrier on the sea border between its northern African territory of Ceuta and Morocco. This follows a massive breach where 60,000 migrants crossed the frontier between Thursday and Friday. At least 67 have died on the journey. Authorities in southern Idaho say a shooting at an In-N-Out Burger restaurant in southern Idaho has resulted in multiple people dead and others injured. Twin Falls Police Chief Matthew Hicks said in a news conference the shooter was among the dead. Police are still trying to determine the identity and motive. This is SRN.
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13: Showers and a few strong thunderstorms still around this evening. Scattered showers overnight tonight, low in the low 70s. Tomorrow, mostly cloudy. Showers and thunderstorms. A few could be strong to severe with a high of 89. A little clearing on Monday. I'm Georgia WeatherNet meteorologist KJ Allen on AM 920. The answer.
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17: But if not a house or a car, next best thing would be a MyPillow.
18: Yeah.
17: I mean, not necessarily a pillow, but something from MyPillow because they are the coziest, comfiest place to get all those good things for sleeping and lounging.
18: Yeah.
17: And those are my favorite kind of gifts, honestly, besides jewelry. So anyhow, MyPillow.
18: I have an idea.
17: Okay.
18: Why don't you get me the sheets and a Lamborghini?
17: Both?
18: It would be great.
17: Well,
18: the sheets could be inside the Lamborghini.
17: It could be. How about if I pick one of those?
18: Okay.
17: And whichever one makes sense
18: for have an idea which one you'll pick.
17: You never know. Mike, what are you thinking? What would you want from MyPillow?
8: I mean, I'll pretty much take anything that's on there because I can use all of that.
17: I know. And
18: they
17: who
18: make great
17: can?
18: Stuff.
17: So the mega sale is going on now. 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
18: 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It's doubly good. All right, we're listening to Duffy's Tavern, Archie's Singing Contest from November 9th, 1951. Ed Archie Gardner starring. Here's the conclusion.
0: Look, old man, I don't want to criticize your sales technique, but maybe I can help you. Now, leave us presuppose that I'm a housewife, huh?
3: Okay.
0: Now, you knock on the door.
3: Okay. Knock, knock.
0: Who's there?
3: Good evening, madam.
0: Oh, good. Good evening.
3: Is your husband home?
0: Well, no, he's not.
3: May I come in?
0: Well, maybe just for a minute.
3: Thanks. Shall we go in this room?
0: Well, very well.
3: Oh, boy. You mind if we sit on the sofa and turn out the lights?
0: Whatever for?
3: I got a Christmas card here that lights up in the dark.
0: Finnegan, you got it all backwards.
3: You mean I should find a dame that gets lit up in the dark?
0: I think you better play a return match with that psychiatrist.
14: Hey, Archie.
0: Yeah, Miss Duffy.
14: Have you heard the news?
0: What news?
14: I'm singing in the contest here tonight.
0: Oh, that's nice. Which contest? The Amalgamated Hog Callers?
14: No, Mrs. Piddleton's contest.
0: Well, I wasn't too far off. Now, look, Miss Duffy, you stay out of that contest. I remember the last time you sang in public. They sent 15 tugboats into the harbor looking for the Queen Mary.
14: Oh, is that so? Well, my singing teacher don't think so.
0: Your singing teacher?
14: Yes. Yasha Panyaslavnik, the founder of the Panyaslavnik vocal method.
0: The Panyaslavnik vocal method?
14: If you have 2 lungs and $4, he can teach you to sing.
0: $4 is too much for that bum.
14: That's for his A method.
0: Oh, his A method.
14: Yes, his B method is only 50 cents.
0: Uh-huh. What's the difference?
14: With the B method, his hearing aid is turned off.
0: Born musician. And this is the guy that coached you for the contest?
14: Yes, and he has great confidence in me. He says I have the most powerful voice on Third Avenue.
0: Powerful, huh?
14: Yes. He says that Mrs. Fishbeck's voice broke his mirror, and that Mrs. Schultz's voice broke 3 of his windows.
0: And what did you do to Panyaslavnik?
14: I hit a high C and I put a crack straight across his glass eye.
0: Well, Miss Duffy, you know, I always feel that true professional talent should be given a chance to express itself.
14: Oh, well, that's sweet of you, Archie.
0: Yes. Fats, play the piano, a solo.
14: Papa will hear about this.
19: They're saying to each early life, romance came. And into this heart of mine burned a flame. A flame that flickered one day and died away. Yes, it died away. Then with disillusion deep in your eyes, you soon learn that fools in love grow wise.

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1: Do I look okay?
2: You wearing a red necktie?
1: No.
2: Then put your tongue back in your mouth.
1: Well, well, I'm glad to see you, Josita.
3: Hello, Archie.
1: Well, honey, now that you're here, how about you and me?
3: How about you and me what?
1: You name it. But where's my hospitality? May I offer you some food, drink, marriage?
3: Archie, I am only interested in my career as a singer.
1: Well, I'll tell you, Mrs. Pendleton's music club is holding a musicale here tonight.
3: A musicale?
1: Yeah, you know, a tug of war with tonsils. Honey, tell you what I'm going to do for you. I'm going to get you into that contest, and I'm sure the judge is going to pick you.
3: Yeah, but how can you be sure?
1: Because I'm going to pick the judge.
3: But Archie, if I'm just starting off in my career, I don't want to be dishonest.
1: You won't have to be, honey. I'll get you an agent to be dishonest for you. Now, let me see. I better call up the judge.
3: Why?
1: Well, I want to make sure the contest is fixed on a level. Hello? His name's Taylor there. He's listening to a symphony? Well, wake him up. Hello. Deems, this is Archie from Duffy's Tavern. Remember? Hello?
2: Looks like you remembered.
1: Well, maybe I better dig up a dummy judge.
4: I ought.
1: Finnegan, just the man I'm looking for. I want you to judge a contest.
4: Honest?
1: Well, not exactly. You see, James Taylor just backed out of judging his singing contest for Mrs. Pendleton.
4: I can beat James Taylor.
1: Hardly. James Taylor is a person. Wait a minute. I got it.
4: Yeah.
1: You better say that you're a German professor.
4: German professor,
1: you know?
4: Yeah.
1: Professor Liederkranz. Yeah. Professor Liederkranz from Heidelberg.
2: The famous eye, ear, and music authority.
1: Yeah, that. Now, Finnegan, you got it? You'll be the judge, only I'll tell you what to judge.
4: I got it. I'm a German Liederkranz named James Heidelberg with eye, ear, and music trouble.
1: This ain't all your trouble. Look, Finnegan, just remember one thing.
4: What's that?
1: We're holding a singing contest.
4: Oh, I see.
1: And the winner is Josita.
4: Short contest, wasn't it?
1: Short contest. Now, tell me, will you do it for me as a friend?
4: Just a second, Arch. Wait a minute. What's it? If I fix this contest for you, do I get a brand new yo-yo?
1: Well, depends. How much is a brand new yo-yo?
4: Oh, buck and a half.
1: Buck and a half? Finnegan, how much do you think our friendship is worth?
4: Oh, just wait the fortune.
1: So you're going to give up a fortune for a lousy buck and a half yo-yo?
4: Well, I'm sorry, Art.
1: Okay, now in that case, you do it for nothing. Yeah. And don't forget, Josita is the winner.
4: I got it.
2: Good. Mr. Archie.
1: What, Vance?
2: Was he expecting the Notre Dame backfield?
1: Well, no.
2: In that case, Mrs. Pendleton and the Singing Society is here.
1: Oh, well. Wait, ladies, welcome. Fats, the champagne.
2: What about it?
1: Lock it up.
5: Archie, are you insinuating that the ladies are tipplers?
1: Oh, perish forbid that I say that they tipple. I merely infer that once in a while they are inclined to dip the beak. But leave us get the contest started. Is the singers all ready?
5: Yes, and they're all so thrilled, especially our new protégé.
1: Who's your new protege?
5: Miss Duffy.
1: Gazooks!
5: And you should hear her, Archie. She sings like a bird.
1: A vulture.
5: Archie, she's a very talented...

0: talented girl. Do you know what she's devoted her entire life to?
1: Sailors.
0: No. No, singing. She has a glorious voice. And, Archie.
1: Huh?
0: I wonder if you'd do me a favor.
1: Yeah?
0: You see, well, Miss Duffy is our favorite.
1: Uh-huh.
0: And, Archie, come here.
1: Yeah?
0: Could the contest be fixed?
1: What?
0: I mean, well, could it be arranged?
1: Are you suggesting arson?
0: Well, Archie... I am
1: taking a guest. How could you stoop so low? I'll have you know that I'm conducting an honest, legitimate contest, and I will brook no finagling. Besides, our honorable judge, Professor Liederkranz, would be shocked beyond reprisal.
0: Professor Liederkranz? But you promised us Deems Taylor.
1: Deems met with an accident.
0: An accident?
1: Yep, he was at a rehearsal and he got crushed between two sopranos.
0: Archie!
1: Now, Abigail, don't blow your wig. I got somebody better than Deems Taylor.
0: Who?
1: I'll have you meet him. Oh, Professor Liederkranz. Professor Liederkranz.
2: Auf Wiedersehen. Was ist cooking?
1: Professor Liederkranz, this is Mrs. Pendleton.
2: Auf Wiedersehen.
1: Last guy in the world you think is a professor, ain't he?
0: He certainly is.
1: Uh-huh, but he fooled you. I'll show you. Professor, what do you think is the trend in modern music?
2: Gesundheit.
1: Well, there's two schools of thought on that.
0: Archie, I would like to ask a question.
1: Does it require an answer?
0: Of course.
1: Then we're in trouble.
0: Herr Professor.
2: Ja, mein Dummkopf.
0: Name three famous German composers.
3: Eins, zwei, drei.
0: Archie.
1: That's the trouble with music, Mrs. Pendleton. Too often we suffer from this language barrier.
0: I have one more question. Professor, listen to this. Did you hear that?
2: Yeah, yeah.
0: Can you tell me what it is?
2: Yeah, a piano.
1: And you thought he was a phony. Now, come on, leave us start the contest here. Ladies of the Music Society, tonight, in these immoral halls, we clasp hands with the classics. They say that music hath charms to soothe the savage beasts. So I'm sure you ladies will have a good time. Thank you. And now, before I introduce the charming and lovely Josita, I would like to present the judge of this contest, Professor Liederkranz.
2: The winner is Josita.
1: Venia. Please, the contest ain't started yet.
2: Oh, excuse it, please.
1: Mrs. Pendleton, outside of Josita and Miss Duffy, how many singers do we have to listen to?
0: Seven.
1: Seven? Fats, mix me a bromo, just in case. Thank you, ladies. You have just heard Mrs. Horace Bodkin render the ever-popular Ride of the Valkyries. Written, of course, as you all know, by Schumann and Heinck. Now, that was contestant number seven. And now we present our last two contestants. Miss Josita Hernandez, contralto, and Miss Duffy, middleweight. Now, first, we will hear from Josita.
2: The winner!
1: Professor! Please, leave her sing first, and then we pick her. Go ahead, Josita.

0: Wunderbar, wunderbar. The winner is not yet.
1: Finnegan. Well, Mrs. Pendleton, shall we barter with the last contestant, or do you want to call it quits?
2: Archie, I demand that Miss Duffy be given a chance to compete.
1: All right, it might be good for laughs. Folks, we have just heard the beautiful, gorgeous Josita. The vivacious Josita. The charming, talented Josita. And now, Miss Duffy.

0: winner, the winner is Miss Duffy.
1: Finnegan, you double-crossed me. You were supposed to pick Josita, and you... Hey, what's that you got there in your hand?
0: It's a yo-yo.
2: Yes, Archie. A brand new one.
1: Egad, stabbed in the back by a yo-yo.

0: And that's Duffy's Tavern from November 9th, 1951. Archie's Singing Contest with Ed Archie Gardner, an NBC broadcast. Hope you enjoyed that. Time for this month in music history.
1: We are going back to some great songs from 1987.
0: This is too lovey-dovey for me.
1: Oh, come on. It's a good, strong song.
0: Lovey-dovey.
1: Listen.
0: Mike, how does she get us alone?
1: Yeah, but listen to it. It's not mushy and soft. It's like powerful.
0: Blah. Sorry.
1: All right. Well, this is
0: Alone.
1: Just
0: scroll down a little
1: bit. Oh, come on. This is Alone by Heart. And this was the lead single from their
0: album,
1: Bad Animals. It spent 3 weeks at number one.
0: Darn that rim shot.
1: Number one, Carl, 1987.
0: I was late with the rim shot, Mike.
1: And just to clarify, we're not talking about the best songs of the world. We're talking about the best songs of 1987.
0: Here, I'll try it again. I Don't Have a Heart. Much better, right?
1: Yeah. No, it really doesn't work the second time, though. That's the problem.
0: Man, I hate that. Oh, that's not such
2: Maybe it works
0: song.
2: A third time.
1: Yeah, right.
0: Yeah,
1: Let's try it again. Sure.
0: Okay. I Don't Have a Heart.
1: Oh, it even works, honestly.
0: Oh. All right. More Hollywood 360 after this.
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0: All right, in our next hour, Glenn Ford stars in a tale well calculated to keep us in suspense, going back to 1947. But first we'll play Name That Tune. Lisa will play clips from songs with colors in the title. And I must name that tune while you play along at home, right, Lisa?
1: You got it, Carl.
0: All right, see you soon.
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2: News this hour from Town Hall, I'm Ron Taylor. The Department of Homeland Security is cracking down on non-citizens illegally voting in New Jersey.
10: Four individuals have been charged following a joint federal investigation. This comes after New Jersey Governor Mikey Sherrill admitted that approximately 6,600 non-citizens were registered to vote in the state. DHS Secretary Mark Wayne Mullen has warned multiple states about this issue. Officials emphasize that non-citizens who cast ballots will face strict penalties, including deportation. John Scott reporting.
2: A veteran Democratic strategist is sounding the alarm over New York City's rising socialist movement.
11: Mark Penn, who advised former President Bill Clinton, is warning that New York City Mayor Zoran Mamdani's proposed property tax plan could hit more homeowners than advertised. Penn says the tax would apply to nearly a million residential properties based on city valuations, potentially driving down property values and sparking widespread legal challenges. Critics argue the proposal reflects a broader shift toward democratic socialism within the party and could discourage investment in the nation's largest city. Ken Lorman reporting.
2: Changes are being made at Scouting America.
12: At the National Jamboree, one of Scouting's biggest events, dedicated spaces for gay young people, women, and scouts of color have been eliminated. Some scouts who had planned to attend in West Virginia backed out. Defense Secretary Pete Hegseth threatened to end the Pentagon's century-old partnership with Scouting America if it did not make changes, including refocusing away from diversity initiatives. A Scouting America spokesperson said the organization remains fully committed to welcoming and serving all youth, but did not address questions about the changes to the Jamboree. I'm Ed Donahue.
2: More news and analysis at townhall.com.
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15: During the War for Independence, General George Washington, the man we refer to today as the father of our country, led American troops through military defeat after defeat. And in the bitter winter of 1777, he wrote this somber note to a friend in Philadelphia. Quote, "You might have tracked our army from White Marsh to Valley Forge by the blood on their feet," end of quote. Many soldiers continued to march through the deep snows of Pennsylvania without shoes. Others suffered from disease, hunger, and freezing conditions. Nearly 2,000 of Washington's men died, yet George Washington did not lose faith. Amid the hardship, loss, and uncertainty of Valley Forge, he turned to God in prayer. At a time when our nation once again faces division and uncertainty, may we follow Washington's example, kneeling humbly, praying faithfully, and asking God to guide the future of America.
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21: Showers and a few strong thunderstorms still around this evening. Scattered showers overnight tonight, low in the low 70s. Tomorrow, mostly cloudy. Showers and thunderstorms. A few could be strong to severe with a high of 89. A little clearing on Monday. I'm Georgia WeatherNet meteorologist KJ Allen on AM 920. 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
29: Abby someone. Abby who?
30: Abby Normal.
31: What do you do, Carl? 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
32: Yeah, I'm still looking for that home run, you know? I mean, when I saw the iPod first time, I was like, you know, I could have kicked myself.
31: It was so hard on him.
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36: Roger. 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
0: Hello, everyone. I'm Carl Amari, and this is Hollywood 360, the radio show that presents all things entertainment, including trivia contests and games, movie reviews, celebrity interviews, showbiz news, and classic radio shows. My co-host is the eminent Lisa Wolf. In this hour, movie legend Glenn Ford stars in a tale well calculated to keep us in suspense from 1947. But first, it's Name That Tune. Lisa Wolf Cohen will present clips from songs with colors in the title. I must try to name that tune while you play along at home, right, Lisa?
1: That's right, Carl. I think this is going to be great. I tried to pick songs that weren't too slow and smushy.
0: Yeah.
1: So I think you'll appreciate these.
0: Okay.
1: All right.
0: Yeah.
1: Let's go.
0: Okay. Brown for Brown Eyed Woman. Brown Eyed Girl.
1: I'll take it. Yeah. Hey, Van Morrison. I am a fan.
0: Mike, were you impressed on that? Pretty impressed?
37: I mean, I assumed you'd get it.
0: Yeah.
1: It has a very memorable opening. This was released in 1967 from the album Blowin' Your Mind. And this was his first solo hit and really one of the most played songs in radio history, but it never reached number one.
0: Really?
1: Yep.
38: Oh.

0: Nothing?
1: I'm having trouble.
0: Yeah, I see that. That's just because Mike said he was sure you'd get it, and I agreed, so that's why you didn't get it.
1: Black Magic Woman. Black.
0: Yes, yes. And this is Santana. Originally,
1: is black a color, though? I thought it was the absence of color.
0: It's a color.
1: I don't know.
0: Come on.
1: I don't know.
0: It's originally recorded by Fleetwood Mac in 1968, but Santana's version appeared on the 1970 album Abraxas, became a top five hit, and still their signature song.
2: What?
0: What?
1: Got it.
0: Indeed.
1: Black Magic Woman.
0: You're going to like all of these songs.
1: I'm going to give myself a ding.
0: Go ding yourself. Just do it private.
1: I kind of like to ding myself.
0: I know.
1: You know?
0: That's what I've heard.
1: Yeah.
0: Yeah. Hey. All right. Well, you stay on
1: your
0: side
1: negative.
0: Of the table.
1: There's no negative about it.
0: Is that right?
1: It's good. I like
0: okay.
1: it.
0: Okay. Let's
1: right.
0: continue.
1: Okay. CCR.
0: Indeed.

0: And he like so this great. Guy?
1: Yeah, he is amazing.
0: How you like him? He's fine.
1: John Fogerty, man. Best voice of anyone.
0: I think you've liked all of these songs thus far.
1: The score went up.
0: I thought so. We're looking for a title here.
1: I'm thinking.
0: He just said
1: Green River, right?
0: It's Green River, CCR.
1: Okay. No. Such a good song.
0: It's such a good song. All right,
1: I just said that.
0: I know.
1: You copycat.
0: I know. I thought it sounded good when you said it, so I had to say it one more time for emphasis.
1: Hate when I miss them.
0: All right, let's see if you can miss this one.

0: Oh, Black Water?
1: Yes, Black Water. This is the Doobie Brothers.
0: It's the absence of color. It's not actual color.
1: All right, well, I'm going with black.
0: All right.
2: Oh, Black Water, keep on moving. Mississippi room, keep on shining. Oh,
1: this was released in 74 from the album What Were Once Vices Are Now Habits.
0: And it was,
1: this was,
0: what?
1: This was their first number one hit.
0: All right.
2: Keep on shining all night.
0: I've only missed one.
1: No, you
0: right?
1: missed two.
0: I think I only missed one.
1: You missed Green River and Black Magic Woman.
0: No, I knew Black. I got Black.
1: Oh, you're right. You did. Sorry.
0: Man,
1: sorry.
0: You're
1: oh,
0: mean.
1: My gosh.
0: You're mean. You know that? You're mean.
1: Okay, sorry.
0: I've gotten every one except
1: sorry.
0: For one.
1: You're right. You got right. every one except
0: okay.
1: for one.
0: What's the
1: okay,
0: next one?
1: Let's go.
0: Yellow Brick Road.
1: There it is, Elton John. Goodbye, Yellow Brick Road, 73.
0: Right. Who sings better, me or Elton John?
1: Elton John.
0: By a lot?
1: A lot.
0: Oh, man.
1: You're kind of slipping.
0: A lot?
1: I think it used to be better.
0: I think I'm getting better, actually.
1: No. I think your talent is failing.
0: Really? I don't think so. I think
1: really?
0: I'm getting better.
1: Okay.
0: The listeners probably would disagree, but...
1: Yeah. This is from the album Goodbye Yellow Brick Road, and that was one of his signature recordings, and later inducted into the Grammy Hall of Fame.
0: Right.
2: So goodbye Yellow Brick Road.
0: Huh? How's that? You could have polished that and auto-tune it and give me a record deal.
1: Yeah, it's good.
0: Right?
1: Yeah.
0: It's good, right?
1: Yeah.
0: It's not too bad.
1: It's really good.
0: Okay.
1: Yeah.
0: Score's going up.
1: Yeah, I got one more for you. These are great songs.
0: All right. Got that one. Hang on a second. Let me ding myself.
1: Please do it in private.
0: I do, always.
1: Okay.
0: This is Pink. Pink.
1: Pink? This is Pink.
0: Pink Cadillac. Pink Corvette. Red Corvette.
1: Yes, this
0: red
1: is
0: Corvette.
1: Red Corvette. Let's right. listen to it.
0: Is that right?
1: No.
0: It's not? Come on,
1: it's,
0: Lisa.
1: It's a pink Corvette.
0: Is it pink? Is it pink?
1: Yeah, it's pink.
0: Oh. Purple. Purple Rain. I got it. Purple.
1: You didn't.
0: I got it.
1: You didn't get it.
0: I got it before you said it, correct?
1: It doesn't matter because that was your third guess. It doesn't count. It doesn't count.
0: Oh,
1: you do
0: man.
1: Not get the Purple
0: You're
1: Rain.
0: You're so mean.
1: No, I'm not. You said red. What did you say?
0: I
1: red
0: said pink
1: Corvette.
0: And then red and then purple.
1: Yeah.
0: They're all in the same family.
1: They are. They're all beautiful colors, but this one's Purple Rain. Released in 84 from the album Purple Rain, and this won an Academy Award as part of the film's soundtrack, and it's recognized as Prince's signature song. I think
3: what you
1: so.
3: Just said
1: okay.
3: is one of the most insanely idiotic things I've All right. ever heard.
1: Okay.
3: Everyone in this room is now dumber for having listened to
1: You're just that? Mad because you didn't get it.
0: You're right,
1: You
0: I
1: should
0: am.
1: Take your ball, and you should go home.
0: Those are really good, though. I'm not
1: going
0: to take your score down just because I missed two. I'm not, because that was really good.
1: It was good.
0: I liked that a lot.
1: Good,
0: so,
1: okay.
0: So that means...
1: That
0: we should do it
1: you.
0: Again.
1: Yes.
0: Because I liked it.
1: All right.
0: Colors.
1: Well,
0: that was
1: yeah,
0: great.
1: Colors was fun.
0: All right.
1: Good.
0: Okay. When we come back, we're going to tune into Suspense starring Glenn Ford. Stick around.
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0: 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Leave your name and return phone number. Someone will call you back, walk you through the process, or sign you up. Well, you know what? Lisa brings 2 gallons, usually, sometimes 3, of Roma wines to the station. Mike has to carry 1 gallon. I carry 1 gallon. She carries 1 gallon. And it gets her through, right?
1: Yes. Mm-hmm.
0: I mean, you know,
1: we all
0: have a crutch. You know what I'm saying? Lisa's crutch is Roma wines. And she learned about Roma wines by listening to Suspense.
1: That is true.
0: And so, isn't it crazy? Back in the 40s, Suspense was promoting Roma wines. It's still working today with Lisa buying the product.
1: Well, I mean, I was too young then.
0: Yeah. You know. She buys it in, like truckloads?
1: Well, you have to go to special places to get it. I mean, you can't just buy it on the corner gas station or anything,
0: but it comes
1: in large containers.
0: Yeah, I one time took her to the train station, Mike, and she had an entire caboose filled with Roma wine bottles.
1: Yeah, I like to sit in the back.
0: So anyway, this is called End of the Road. It stars the very famous actor Glenn Ford. From February 6, 1947, here's part one of Suspense.
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8: For an automobile salesman, I have expensive habits. I mean dames. It had been dames, dames, dames as long as I could remember. That is strictly murder. Also gets you definitely no place. So this day, well, I was turning over a new leaf. Nothing on my mind but business. Pencil in hand, a sheet of figures on the desk, figuring how to sell 1 million Excelsior 8s and make $1 billion. Someone tapped on the glass. I didn't even look up. Just the busy executive. There it was again. I looked up.
9: Am I disturbing you?
8: Was she disturbing me? I got up in a trance and followed her across the showroom floor. It seemed as though I'd never seen anyone walk that way before in all my life.
9: This is my husband, Mr. Ganlon. Mr. Evans, the sales manager.
8: How do you do, sir? All right, so she had a husband. He was a little sourpuss runt with a limpy leg, about twice her age, dressed like dough. The kind of dough that could buy Excelsior 8s by the dozen. But I wasn't thinking about that now. I was thinking about her. I was thinking the best way to guarantee seeing her again was to send them out that door in an Excelsior 8. So I pasted on the big salesman's smile, went to town. Now, this is our customs line, Mr. Ganlon, distinctive in appearance. I take you'll notice that 3-tone color effect inside now. That's upholstery there to match. And the broad, graceful, sweeping lines, that's a thing of beauty.
10: What's under the hood?
8: Well, that's the question I've been waiting for. Why, the world-famous Excelsior motor, Mr. Gannon.
9: Gann, please, I've never driven in an Excelsior. Perhaps Mr. Evans would take us for a ride?
10: Oh, now look here, Sylvia.
9: Gann, please.
10: All right,
8: won't take a minute. Yeah. You try that rear seat, Mr. Gannon. You'll find it broad and luxurious. Now, Mrs. Gannon, if you'd care to sit up here in front.
9: Thank you.
8: You can see what it'll do. You see how it handles, Mr. Gannon? Like a baby carriage,
10: huh? Keep your eyes on the road.
8: I turned the corner on two wheels, explained about the minimum sway being on account of the stabilizers. In the mirror, I saw he'd kind of closed his eyes, so I turned to her. I still didn't know if this deal was gonna be too easy, but one look at the look in those eyes, and I began to have a rough idea.
9: What do they call you?
8: Which they?
9: Your friends.
8: Speed? How about you?
9: Sylvia? Why the speed, Evans?
8: I like to get places.
9: I like to go places.
8: That's the same thing.
9: Maybe you're right.
8: Maybe we're both right.
9: Maybe, Speed. Maybe.
8: If she'd asked for it, I'd have made that Excelsior turn somersaults. As it was, I showed her some driving tricks that'd make your hair stand on end. She loved them. Every once in a while, her eyes met mine and clung there just long enough. We knew, both of us, what I was selling, and it wasn't an Excelsior. Well, I can have the car ready for delivery first thing in the morning, Mr. Gannon. What do you say?
9: Gann, please.
10: All right, Sylvia. All right.
8: Now, if you'll just sign the order.
10: I want it now and I pay cash.
8: Well, that's fine. Fine, Mr. Gannon. That's fine. I think you'll find the desk in my office the most convenient.
10: Oh, that's your office there?
8: Yes, that's right, Mr. Gannon. I'll collect all the necessary papers while you're making out the check.
10: All right.
8: Well, how did you like it?
9: Like what?
8: Well, the car, for a start.
9: I love it.
8: You'd better drive in for a service check as soon as you can.
9: When?
8: Well, tomorrow.
9: Tomorrow.
8: You suppose you could manage to be alone?
9: Yes. I'll be alone.
8: She came in the next morning, and she was alone. Well, from that day, we went places. We went there fast. But this was different. She was different. Different from anything I'd ever known before. And in less than 2 weeks, I knew I didn't care about husbands or Excelsior 8s or even $1 million. All I cared about was her. And it was the same with her. That is, most of the time. That was what was tearing me up the worst, the way she was the other times, kind of standoffish, scared. It was screwy. I didn't get it. One day, we were down at the beach, and as usual lately, we were arguing about it.
9: Oh, please, Speed, don't.
8: What's the matter with Reno? We gotta do something about it someday, haven't we?
9: Yes, yes.
8: Well, that's what they got Reno for.
9: He'll come after me.
8: I'll let him come. We'll tear up his claim check.
9: Speed, I want to run along the beach. Come on.
8: All right. At 33, I'm a little too old for this stuff. Anyway, I want to know.
9: Speed, you've got to learn to relax.
8: I lost my roller skates.
9: I'll get you another pair.
8: I don't need skates.
9: Yes, you do.
8: All right, Sylvia. Oh. Sylvia, cut out the horseplay, will you, and quit stalling. I want a decision one way or another now.
9: Oh, darling, now you're angry.
8: Sure, I am. I am. It's a screwy deal. You love me, you want to leave him, but you won't.
9: Oh, but I will, darling. Speed, you see, there's so many things that are complicated and mixed up. First, there's my father.
8: Well, what about him?
9: Well, you see, my father and Gannon were mining partners in a little town called Phoebe, Arizona, and then there was a cave-in, and my father was killed. Well, he was such a wonderful man. We were so terribly close.
8: Oh, that's tough, baby.
9: Sometimes it's almost as though he were alive. I see him in dreams, Speed, ever so often. I hear him speak. It was 10 years ago.
8: Oh, what's all that got to do with you and Gannon?
9: Well, stop it! Stop torturing me! Can't you just leave me alone? Leave me alone!
8: Okay, okay, if that's what you want.
9: Oh, no, Speed, no, don't leave me.
8: Now, look, baby, I don't know about you, but I'm leaving town tonight. I can't take this any longer. I'm going back now, quit my job, draw my $3 out of the bank, and pack a bag. I'm leaving tonight, with you or without you.
9: Oh, no, Speed, you can't. You can't go without
8: me. Well, that's up to you, baby.
9: But I'm afraid.
8: Of what?
9: I don't know.
8: Well, we'll worry about that later. What about it?
9: All right. All right, I'll go.
8: I was to meet her at the usual place at 8 o'clock, and I was on time. But even before I got there, I realized she'd never show up. I waited an hour, then I crossed the street to the apartment where they lived, the 7th floor. It was 707. She must have been hanging around the door because she opened it almost at once, came out into the hall, closed it behind her. She was scared to death.
9: Speed, you've got to go. Right away.
8: Not without you, baby.
9: No, listen. Listen to me, Speed. I lied to you this afternoon.
8: No kidding.
9: I mean, about my father. He wasn't just killed in a cave-in. He was murdered. Ganlon murdered him.
8: Oh, so you married Ganlon to kind of show your appreciation.
9: Yes, I mean...
8: Look, you don't make sense, baby. Come on, we're going inside.
9: No, Speed, no!
8: We're going to settle this once and for all now. In the living room, Ganlon was lying on the couch with his shoes off, his feet kind of propped up. In a chair opposite was a young punk in a tan overcoat who looked as though he took the wrong kind of nose drops when he needed courage. He let it fairly be known that he was, well, he had a gun in his pocket. Ganlon didn't even look up.
10: Mr. Evans, this is an unexpected pleasure.
8: Well, I'm afraid it's no pleasure. Either way, I've come to tell you that your wife is leaving you with me.
10: Oh, is she?
8: Yeah.
10: What about it, Sylvia?
9: I don't...
10: You don't seem to have entirely convinced her, Mr. Evans.
8: Listen, I don't know exactly what goes on here.
10: Obviously.
8: But I do know that she's headed straight for a crack up and that you're at the bottom of it. So she's leaving tonight. Go on, Sylvia, get your things.
9: All right.
10: Mr. Evans, I'm not sure you fully appreciate the penalties of stealing a man's wife.
8: Well, there's divorce courts to handle that. Besides other ways, if you're big enough.
10: Well, since you've brought up the question of superior force. All right, Zeke, take him.
11: Okay. Put him up. Hi, funny face.
8: Oh, gunsels with guns you have, huh?
10: Sometimes they come in handy, Mr. Evans.
11: Come on. Start walking.
8: Any particular direction?
11: Yeah. Outside.
8: All right. You win, Mr. Ganlon.
10: Take him out and kick him down the stairs, Zeke. Kick him!
8: The punk was plenty shaky. He had the gun jammed right into my back. That's not smart if your guy knows a little judo. I made a quick half turn. He fired, but not soon enough. And I broke his arm. We could try again. The gun scooted across the floor somewhere, and I was just thinking it was lucky they soundproof these fancy apartments. And the thing started going off again. I whirled around to see Sylvia with a gun in her hand stalking Ganlon like a tigress. He was cowering behind the furniture, and she was moving around trying to get a clear shot at him. Took me one good leap to get over there and knock her cold. There was a bowl of water, some flowers on the table. I threw the flowers on the floor, threw the water on Sylvia. She opened her eyes, looked around.
9: Oh, Speed. Why did you do it?
8: You're lucky, baby. When you get better at it, they're liable to call it murder.
0: That's the first portion of Suspense, starring Glenn Ford in End of the Road, sponsored by Lisa's favorite potent potable, Roma Wines, as heard on CBS. We'll get back to it in more of Hollywood 360 after this.

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1: With SRN News, I'm Ron Taylor. President Trump is claiming that Mideast allies have reached the parameters of a deal to end the Iran war and says that he would hold off on ordering new strikes in the five-month-old conflict for now. In a Saturday evening social media post, the president added that the emerging deal would include the immediate, complete, and total opening of the Hormuz Strait and an end to Iran's nuclear threat. He wrote that he had agreed to hold off on ordering new U.S. strikes, subject to being able to rapidly make a deal. He said that Israel has agreed to join the U.S. in the commitment to try to complete the agreement with Iran. Iran did not offer any immediate public reaction to the announcement. Spain has installed a 500-meter container barrier on the sea border between its northern Africa territory of Ceuta and Morocco. This follows a massive breach where 60,000 migrants crossed the frontier between Thursday and Friday. At least 67 migrants died in the journey. This is SRN.
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8: Showers and a few strong thunderstorms still around this evening. Scattered showers overnight tonight, low in the low 70s. Tomorrow, mostly cloudy. Showers and thunderstorms. A few could be strong to severe with a high of 89. A little clearing on Monday. I'm Georgia WeatherNet meteorologist KJ Allen on AM 920. 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
13: Carl, I have something serious to talk about. Half of all adults have high blood pressure and they don't even know it.
14: That means our listeners out there listening, half of them.
13: That's right.
14: Half of our listeners, which we care so much about, half of you out there have high blood pressure and you don't even know it.
13: I just said that.
14: Yeah, well, I'm trying to reinforce and add some seriousness to what you're saying, because blood pressure is not something to take lightly. High blood pressure.
13: That's true. I mean, we all have blood pressure, but we don't want it to be high.
14: Right.
13: And it's dangerous because you don't feel it. There are no signals and no warning. And it's damage happening quietly, and it happens every single day. And that's why you're saying that we care. Over time, that increases your risk of so many things like heart disease and stroke and cognitive decline. And most people assume their blood pressure is fine, but they could be wrong because they just don't know. So here's the thing. we've got a solution. Try 120 Life. And it's not a pill or a stimulant or anything silly like that. It's a powdered version, and it's made of natural ingredients like grapeseed extract and cranberry,
14: pomegranate,
13: yeah, and all sorts of natural hibiscus.
14: Tart cherry, too.
13: Right, which I know that you appreciate.
14: Yep.
13: And it's all mixed together, and it's supposed to naturally lower your blood pressure.
14: And it does.
13: So there's an experiment they're asking that you try. Get your blood pressure taken, and then try 120 Life for 14 days, and then take your blood pressure again. And if it doesn't work, you get a full refund. But that's because they're so confident that it will, that they're willing to do that for free. And that makes perfect sense to
14: me. You know, I take it every single day. I love it. It tastes delicious. I just mix a little bit of it with water, and I drink a whole glass of water mixed with the 120 Life. It tastes amazing. And I usually do that when I'm working out. And my blood pressure has been lowered considerably by 120 Life.
13: Yeah, I would encourage our listeners to go read more about it at the website, which is 120life.com. 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
14: 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All right, we're listening to Suspense, starring movie actor Glenn Ford, and it's from February 6, 1947. It's called End of the Road. It's sponsored by Roma Wines. Here's the conclusion.
0: Suspense, Roma Wines are bringing you Glenn Ford in End of the Road. 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And now, Roma Wines bring back to our Hollywood soundstage Glenn Ford as Speed Evans, with Kathy Lewis as Sylvia Ganlon in End of the Road, a tale well calculated to keep you in suspense.
10: After the gunplay, I thought it'd be easy. When I tried to get her down into the car, she clawed me like a wildcat. I had to clip her again. And it was a battle all the way across town. Until we got to barreling along Highway 99, she knew she'd break her neck if she tried to jump. Then, all of a sudden, she went to sleep. I looked at her over there, sleeping in the corner, rolled up like a kitten and as innocent as a baby, and I knew I was for it if it killed me. I'd have to do the best I could. We'd passed Bakersfield. I was headed up over the Tehachapi Mountains before she woke up. It was morning.
15: Oh, hello, darling.
10: Feeling better, baby?
15: Mm-hmm. Oh, I had such a wonderful dream. I was a little girl again, and I was with my father, and he was rowing across a lake, and then...
10: Then what?
15: Speed, I lied to you about Ganlon. He didn't kill my father. I was wicked to say that, wasn't I?
10: Ah, you're just a little mixed up, that's all.
15: Speed?
10: Yeah?
15: Where are we going?
10: We're going to your hometown, baby, Phoebe, Arizona.
15: Oh.
10: You like the idea?
15: Well, I suppose so. Why?
10: Now, look, baby, I'm no psychiatrist, but something happened back there when you were a kid. Something to do with the death of your father. It's had you on a merry-go-round ever since, so much so that about nine hours ago, you tried to kill a man.
15: I said I was sorry about that, Speed.
10: Sure. If you and I are going to make a go of this, I think we ought to do something a little more practical about it than just feel sorry, don't you?
15: You make it sound as though you thought I was going to go around killing people for the rest of my life.
10: All I say is that you're not going to be very happy until we know the facts about this thing, whatever they are, until you've faced the facts. From then on, we can forget it.
15: Speed?
10: Yeah?
15: I'm terribly hungry, aren't you?
10: Yeah, I guess I could do with a little something.
15: Look, there's a place up ahead.
10: Okay. Well, you're not going to be very happy until we know the facts about this thing, whatever they are. Until you face the facts, and from then on, we can forget it.
15: Speed?
10: Yeah.
15: I'm terribly hungry, aren't you?
10: Yeah, I could do with a little something.
15: Look, there's a place up ahead.
10: No, okay.
15: Bus just pulled in.
10: Yeah, it's one of the regular stops here.
15: Speed. Kiss me.
10: How's that?
15: Oh, that's wonderful.
10: All right, let's go, huh?
15: My, what a lot of people.
10: Ah, those big buses hold a lot of people, baby.
15: Help! Help! I'm being kidnapped!
10: Come here.
15: Help me! Help!
10: It's all
15: help
10: right.
15: Me.
10: It's all right. She's my wife.
16: Hey, what's going on here?
15: I'm not. I've never seen him before in my life. What? I'm being kidnapped. Oh. Hey, hit her!
16: Hey, that's no way to treat even your wife, mister.
10: All right, if you must know, she's crazy. She's
16: what?
10: My wife, but she's hopelessly insane.
16: But I don't care.

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1: Drowned, huh? All right, maybe I will. But I'm still wading in.
2: I'm coming down there, Evans. In the meantime, keep quiet and keep her quiet. And keep your nose out of things.
1: What's that supposed to be? A threat?
2: I'm not threatening you. I'm telling you. For your own good.
3: It was Ganlon, wasn't it?
1: What? Yeah. He called to give us his blessing.
3: He's coming down, too, isn't he?
1: Maybe.
3: I'm glad, Speed. You just can't know how glad I am.
1: Yeah, that's gonna be real cozy, just the three of us.
3: You've been cruel to me, Speed.
1: Well, who, me?
3: I've forgiven you, though, you know that.
1: Well, sure, baby.
3: I just didn't understand at first, but I understand now why you brought me here. I mean, you're going to find proof that Gan killed my father.
1: I'll work on that.
3: I can tell you exactly how it happened.
1: You said yesterday you were lying.
3: Oh, don't try to confuse me, Speed. Do you want to know or don't you?
1: Sure. Let's have it.
3: Well, my father and Gan were tunneling a new shaft inside of the mountain. They were working alone that day. They'd set a dynamite charge inside the shaft with wires out to the ignition box. The box worked with a plunger, but when my father pushed it down, the dynamite didn't go off. He went back inside to find the trouble. While he was in there, Gan pushed down the plunger again. My father was blown to bits.
1: Just like that, huh?
3: Don't you believe me?
1: Hmm? Like I say, I'll work on it.
3: They'll hang him, won't they?
1: Hang who?
3: Ganlon. They'll hang him when you find proof.
1: If he's guilty, they'll hang him.
3: You'll prove it, darling. Promise me you will, so they can arrest him when he arrives. You'll do it for your baby, I know. Kiss me, darling.
1: How's that?
3: Oh, that's wonderful. That's all I care about. That and seeing Ganlon hanged.
1: She went to sleep then, just as peaceful as you please, dreaming of Ganlon with a rope around his neck. Well, I found the thing they call the City Hall. Asked to see records on an old man's death. Well, they hemmed and hawed some, and then it came out that half the town was burned down a few years back. The records went up with it. They finally suggested I see an old-timer named Konski who had been her father's mind foreman at one time or another. Well, I did. He was already waiting for me. He seemed to know what I was after. He was all primed with the answers.
4: Sure I know, Sylvia. Sweetest, prettiest little kid I ever see all my life.
1: And of course you knew her father.
4: Sure I knew.
1: I guess Sylvia must have been pretty fond of him.
4: Sure she was crazy about him.
1: Well, wasn't she?
4: Maybe. But if she was the only one in this town wasn't glad to see him die.
1: Look, you don't have to be cagey with me. I'm trying to help Sylvia.
4: All right. You know what is the best thing you can do?
1: What?
4: Get out of town before you make plenty of trouble.
1: That was that. Well, the next stop was the office of the weekly paper owned, published, printed, and peddled by one guy, a guy named McLean. He seemed to know all about my business, too. Had the files all laid out for me.
5: Why don't you lay off it, Evans? It's 10 years old, dead and buried.
1: Mind if I look at your files?
5: Yeah, sure. Go ahead. You can see what it says. Mine disaster, premature explosion, accidental death.
1: Any chance it wasn't accidental?
5: What do you mean?
1: Any chance that Ganlon did it?
5: Not a chance.
1: You seem pretty sure.
5: Did you ever notice that gimpy leg of his?
1: Yeah.
5: Well, that's how he got it. He was in the mine when it happened.
1: I was getting no place fast, only a suspicion and not a very comfortable one. And I hadn't the faintest idea where to go from here. And I thought of the doctor. There had to be a doc to sign a death certificate. Well, I found out who he was, dug him up, and he looked like the worst bet of the bunch. He was half wacky from the effects of age and a misspent life, nothing left but his dignity, and the collection of photographs that he insisted on talking about until I wanted to smack him.
6: Yes, it was my hobby before my eyes went back on me, but those you see on the wall are only a few. Here. Take a look at some of these.
1: Who are all you people covering up for, Doc?
6: I beg your pardon.
1: You heard me.
6: Young man.

0: You realize that what you've just said constitutes a most serious slur on my professional reputation.
1: Oh, nuts. Look, I'm trying to help a girl that I'm in love with. Can't anybody understand that?
0: Take this one, for instance, and notice the contrasts, the light and shadow.
1: Yeah.
0: I don't suppose you understand the meaning of the term traumatic experience, huh? No, I thought not. The psychic structure of the personality is a very delicate mechanism. For instance, in the case of Sylvia. Now, take her to a competent man in the field, Mr. Evans. I no longer handle such cases.
1: That's not what I came to you for, and you know it.
0: I'm afraid I can't help you. Retired some time ago, you see. Look at some of these. They're older, of course, but there's still some very good ones among them.
1: Look, Doc, I don't want to look at pictures. All I want...
0: Oh, we found one you like, eh? I knew you'd...
1: It has a date on it. July 14th, 1935. That mean anything to you?
0: Is that the stalagmite incrustation? If so, it's...
1: I don't know. It's just some rocks and a hole in the mountain to me, but that date is the date that Sylvia's father was killed.
0: Give it to me.
1: No, you don't. I'm afraid you're torn it, Doc.
0: Give it back to me, I say.
1: Yeah, but the part I got is still enough to show who killed him. I started back for the hotel, but I didn't feel so good. I didn't feel good at all. I asked at the desk if Gannon had arrived, but he hadn't, so I went on up to Sylvia's room. She was sitting at the dressing table making up her face. She looked up at me in the mirror.
2: You know... I can tell by your eyes, you know.
1: Yes, baby, I know.
2: And they'll hang him, won't they?
1: Ganlon? No, baby, he's in the clear.
2: But he isn't. He can't be. He murdered my father. I know he did. You're lying to me, Speed.
1: Look, take it easy, baby. It's going to be all right. Just let's get it over with, and then we can forget it, huh?
2: Get what over with? You're acting so funny, darling.
1: Take a look at this picture.
2: Huh? Oh, well, that's me, isn't it? When I was a little girl. I'm awfully far away, but I'd still know it's me. But this smoke...
1: Don't you remember?
2: Please, Speed, my head's hurting. Don't...
1: Try to remember.
2: You're tormenting me. You're trying to hurt me.
1: That smoke is the explosion, isn't it?
2: I don't know.
1: You pushed the plunger. Remember while your father was inside the shaft? Remember?
2: Yes, I killed him.
1: All right, baby, that's all there is to it. You can forget.
2: I hated him. It's all I live for. It's all I ever dreamed of. See his face bloody and battered. See his body mangled and dirty. I hated him. I hate you. I hate all men. If I could kill every man in the world...
1: Where did you get that gun, baby?
2: Out of your overcoat.
1: Yeah, better put it down.
2: I tried to kill Ganlon because he knew. Now you know.
1: Put it down.
2: It's too late, Speed. Goodbye, darling.
1: Listen, it's all over now. You were only a kid. I know how he treated you. The whole town covered up for you. They're still covering.
2: Goodbye.
1: When the door flew open, I ducked, and then the shots came. When I looked around, Ganlon was lying on the open door, the gun still in his hand. He walked right into it. Well, he must have got in one shot, though. That was enough. She was still breathing when I got to her, but that was about all.
2: It's all right now. Isn't it, darling?
1: Sure, baby. Everything's gonna be all right.
2: Kiss me.
1: Yeah. How's that?
2: Oh, that's wonderful. But I wasn't so lucky this time, was I?
1: Not too lucky.
2: I didn't miss.
1: No, baby. You didn't miss. Well, anytime you want to buy an Excelsior, eh, just come on in and see old Speed Evans. No, I won't tell you my troubles. Dames, that's my trouble. It's been dames, dames, dames as long as I can remember. It's too bad, though. We'd have probably had a couple of kids by now.

0: Suspense.
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0: Glenn Ford appeared through the courtesy of Columbia Pictures and is soon to be seen starring in the Columbia Picture Framed. Tonight's suspense play was adapted by Irving Moore and Robert Richards from a story by Irving Moore. Next Thursday, same time, you will hear Agnes Moorehead as star of Suspense.
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0: And that's Suspense from February 6th, 1947. 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
1: 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Here's our conversation.
2: The Notebook, the acclaimed Broadway musical based on the best-selling novel and beloved film, comes to the Nederlander Theater August 4th through the 16th and presented by Broadway in Chicago. Connor Richardson plays Johnny in the national tour, and he's joining us now. Connor, welcome to Hollywood 360.
3: Hi, good morning. Thank you so much for having me.
2: Oh, so happy to have you with us. You know, Connor, I had the chance to see The Notebook on Broadway in New York, and I was struck by how differently the musical story than the movie. And so what do you think surprises audience the most when they experience it live?
3: Oh, I think so many things, but I think number one for me, I also saw it on Broadway. And I just remember Ryan Gosling and Rachel McAdams as like iconic performances in the movie. But we have three actors who play Noah and three actors who play Ally, and all of them give such nuanced, incredible performances. And they really, it's really interesting as an audience member to sort of pick out the through lines through Noah's entire life, through these three different performances.
2: Yes.
3: And the same goes for Ally. And I think that's really interesting as an audience member to get to sort of be that detective and be like, oh, those are three different actors, but how does this, how do they portray that trajectory in those, sure, in that character's arc, which is really fun to
2: And what an undertaking that is for them as actors to
3: totally
2: have that line continue through. That's certainly a challenge, but you know what? Broadway in Chicago is always up for a good challenge for sure. So speaking of that, you know, The Notebook explores love at every stage of life. What do you think audiences connect with the most?
3: I think audiences really connect with just the constant that love is in this relationship. You know, I think that love for so many people is something that is just there and they don't really quite know why, but it's just a feeling that they have for somebody else. And I think to see such an iconic couple constantly choose each other throughout their entire lives, I think that that shows the audience. And it, and for me, it also reminds me that love is not just a feeling, it's a choice. And I feel like that's something that a lot of people can relate to.
2: Yeah, I totally agree. So as the character Johnny, you bring so much warmth and optimism to the story. What was it about this character that drew you to play him?
3: Oh man, so many things. But I think that Johnny just has this like relentless optimism that just is such a wonderful addition to the story. He wasn't in the movie or the book, but I think that for this musical, I think there's something about seeing a show, specifically this story on stage in person right in front of you.
2: Yeah.
3: That just sort of, it just magnifies any feeling that you have as an audience member. So I feel like there needed to be this sort of lift emotionally with the show. And I feel like that's what Johnny provides. And it's such a wonderful part to get to play, and I definitely loved this part when I saw it on Broadway. So now that I get to do it, it's the coolest thing in the world.
2: I can only imagine you are an amazing Johnny. I can feel the warmth and the optimism just in your voice and just talking to you. Connor, thank you so much for talking with us today. The Notebook runs August 4th through the 16th at the Nederlander Theater. For tickets and information, visit BroadwayInChicago.com. Thanks again for joining us on Hollywood 360, Connor.
3: Awesome. Thank you.
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0: All right, in our next hour, Raymond Burr stars in a Western saga on Fort Laramie from 1956. But first, we'll play Fact or Fiction. Lisa will present information on candy, yum, And I must guess if they are fact or fiction while you play along at home. Right, Lisa?
1: Yeah, now I want some candy.
0: You're like a candy cane. You know that?
1: No, I want candy.
0: All right. See you soon.

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4: This hour from Town Hall, I'm Ron Taylor. President Trump is claiming that Mideast allies have reached the parameters of a deal to end the Iran war and says he would hold off on ordering new strikes for now. In a Saturday evening social media post, the president added that the emerging deal would include the immediate, complete, and total opening of the Hormuz Strait and an end to Iran's nuclear threat. He said that Israel has agreed to join the U.S. in the commitment to try to complete the agreement with Iran. Iran did not offer any immediate public reaction to the announcement. Ukrainian President Vladimir Zelensky has pitched President Trump on helping Ukraine win permission from tech titan Elon Musk to use his Starlink satellite communication system.
5: The push for expanded use of Starlink comes as Zelensky looks for alternate ways to mitigate the need for U.S. Patriot air defense systems to thwart the steady barrage of Russian missile and drone attacks on Ukrainian territory. The interceptors are in shorter supply as the U.S. and Israeli war against Iran continues to rage. Zelensky reportedly made the request directly to Mr. Trump in an Oval Office meeting this week during his whirlwind trip to Washington. He also told lawmakers later on Capitol Hill that he wanted Starlink to help with targeting inside Russia. John Scott reporting.
4: A new gun ban in Virginia may have produced the opposite of its intended effect.
6: Virginia's assault weapons ban, which took effect July 1st, sparked a surge in firearm sales as gun owners rushed to beat the deadline. Background checks for long guns reportedly hit record levels in June, with some retailers reporting unprecedented demand from both longtime gun owners and first-time buyers. Gun rights advocates say the spike shows that firearm restrictions often increase interest in the very weapons lawmakers are trying to limit. Ken Lorman reporting.
4: You'll find news and analysis at townhall.com. I'm Ron Taylor reporting.
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14: Thunderstorms around this morning, are low in the low 70s. Later today, partly cloudy. Showers and thunderstorms back in the afternoon. A few could be strong to severe, high in the upper 80s. A little more sunshine on Monday. Still a few scattered storms, high 87. I'm Georgia WeatherNet meteorologist KJ Allen on AM 920, The Answer.
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14: Hello, everyone. I'm Carl Amari, and this is Hollywood 360, the radio show that presents all things entertainment, including trivia contests and games, movie reviews, celebrity interviews, showbiz news, and classic radio shows. My co-host is the illustrious Lisa Wolf. In this hour, Raymond Burr is the captain of the cavalry at Fort Laramie in a Western adventure from 1956. But it's time now for Fact or Fiction. Lisa will present information on candy, yummy yum, and I must guess if they are fact or fiction while you play along at home. Right, Lisa?
30: Oh my gosh, whenever you say candy, I just, my mouth goes to Junior Mints.
14: No, Chunkies. No,
30: Junior Mints.
14: Chunky. Ooh,
30: Mike,
14: I hate Junior Mints.
30: What do you like, Mike?
14: Ugh.
31: Reese's Pieces, yeah. Snickers.
14: You know what I like, too? Good licorice. Like, good red licorice. Not like the regular Twizzlers. Those are, yeah. I'm talking about, like, gourmet.
30: Yeah, I know what you mean.
14: The red licorice, yum.
30: Yeah, I'm still going to go with chocolate.
14: Yeah, okay.
30: Anything dark. All right, here we go. M&M's stand for the first names of the founder's children. Fact or fiction?
14: No. Fiction.
30: You are correct.
14: It's, yeah.
30: But you know what it does stand for?
14: It's Mars, something.
30: Yeah, it stands for the last names of the two founders, which is Forrest Mars and Bruce Murray.
14: Okay.
30: And they partnered to create the candy in guess what year?
14: Wow, M&M's?
30: Mm-hmm.
14: 1911.
30: Oh my gosh, not quite that far back. 1941.
14: Oh, really?
30: Yeah.
14: Wow. I thought it was way earlier.
30: Yeah, I could see that.
14: Okay.
30: Candy canes were originally made without stripes.
14: Candy canes originally, true.
30: That is a fact. Yeah. Early candy canes were plain white.
14: Two for two, Mike. Two for two.
30: I'll give you something here, Carl.
14: All right, what?
30: If you get all of the rest correct, that's 10.
14: It's impossible.
30: That's 10, true or false. Forget it. Never mind.
14: Yeah, never mind. Because I'm not going to get it anyway. So
30: exactly.
14: I don't care.
30: Exactly.
14: So I don't care.
30: Okay, let's be moving. I was going to be nice. You didn't offer me anything.
14: It's not nice because, you know, I'm not going to get it. So it's not really being nice.
30: You could.
14: Why don't you be realistic?
30: Exactly.
14: I'm not getting 10 more right.
30: 10 50-50s?
14: No, I'm not.
30: Well, not with that attitude.
14: Bad I don't?
30: No, but you have a bad attitude about it.
14: Well, you're not being nice.
30: Yes, I am.
14: Your score just dropped. like a lead balloon. Like a lead balloon.
30: Baby Ruth candy bars were named after baseball legend Babe Ruth.
14: You know, this is I think it's true, but I'm going to say not true.
30: You're going to say fiction?
14: Fiction.
30: Fiction is correct.
14: Yeah.
30: The Curtis Candy Company said the candy was named after Ruth Cleveland, the daughter of President Grover Cleveland.
14: That's right. That's right. I read that. Okay. I got that right.
30: You did,
14: right.
30: But it doesn't matter.
14: No, I know.
30: Okay.
14: I'm not getting 10 more right or 9.
30: Now you're going to,
14: no,
30: just
14: I'm not.
30: Because we didn't bet.
14: Bet you I don't.
30: White chocolate contains no cocoa.
14: White chocolate? No. False.
30: You are correct. It is fiction. White chocolate contains cocoa butter, which comes from the cocoa bean.
14: I'm on a roll. I'm like butter.
30: Yeah, but you're not going to get...
14: I had the wrong thing.
30: Yeah, you did. I was going to offer you and Mike a pizza, but you didn't...
14: No, I don't want it because I'm not getting these all right.
30: Okay. So far you have, though. Reese's peanut butter cups were invented by a Hershey executive.
14: Real.
30: Fiction. They were created by H.B. Reese, Hershey dairy employee.
14: Told
30: who later founded the H.B. Reese Candy
14: You know,
30: Company.
14: I was wrong once in 1977.
30: And never again.
14: And then I realized I wasn't a week later, and so...
30: You said that one, right? Like last hour.
14: I know.
30: It's not funny anymore.
14: Yes, it is.
30: Kit Kat is the best-selling candy bar in the U.S.
14: Kit Kat? No way. False.
30: That's a fiction?
14: Fiction.
30: What is? You are correct, though. But
14: Hershey's
30: what is?
14: Chocolate bar.
30: Snickers.
14: Really? Snickers?
30: Snickers.
14: Wow. I got it right, though.
30: Yes, you did. The Tootsie Roll was the first individually wrapped penny candy.
14: Real.
30: That is a fact. Introduced when?
14: 1931.
30: 1896. It was one of the first penny candies sold in an individual
14: wrapper. I like Tootsie Rolls, you know?
30: I like Tootsie Rolls,
14: I do.
30: Too.
14: Yeah.
30: I know. Milky Way was named after the galaxy.
14: Yeah. You know where you're from? Uranus.
30: Oh, okay. Well, is that a fact?
14: True.
30: No, that's not true.
14: No?
30: It was named after a popular malted milk drink of the 1920s.
14: Lisa has a spaceship. She goes from here to Uranus and back. Right?
30: I don't hear anybody laughing.
14: They're laughing out there in radio land.
30: Okay. Jelly Belly makes more than 100 official jelly bean flavors.
14: No, that's too many.
30: It is a fact.
14: Oh, man.
30: Twizzlers, you were just talking about them, are older than Oreos. Fact
14: Twizzlers
30: or fiction?
14: Are older than fiction.
30: Fact. Twizzlers.
14: I meant to say fact. Can I have it?
30: Twizzlers debuted. I don't care what you do. Twizzlers debuted in 1845. Oreos 1912.
14: I don't care what you do. I don't give a rats. You know what?
30: You know what?
14: Okay.
30: Here we go. Ready?
14: Right.
30: This one's for me.
14: Okay.
30: Junior mints.
14: Ugh.
30: Oh, they're so good.
14: Horrible.
30: Now I'm craving them.
14: Yuck.
30: Junior mints are named after a famous baseball player.
14: No. Fiction.
30: Fiction is correct. The candy cane has nothing to do with baseball at all.
14: Right.
30: It was inspired by the hit Broadway show called Junior Miss.
14: Yeah.
30: Okay.
14: Really?
30: Yeah.
0: What are you talking about?
14: All right, go on.
30: That was a little slow. Last one.
14: I'm slow.
30: The world's largest lollipop weighed more than 7,000 pounds.
14: No way.
30: Fact or fiction?
14: Fiction.
30: Fact. A See's candy giant lollipop weighed more than 7,000 pounds, earning a Guinness World Record.
14: Really? Wow.
30: Yeah. I think you could beat that.
14: Wow. You know what? Three licks and they would be gone if I had it.
30: Three? Why? Yeah. What's something with your tongue?
14: One, you know, did you ever see that commercial? One?
30: Yeah, that's
14: two,
30: for a Tootsie
14: three.
30: Pop.
14: Remember
30: that? That's the owl, Mr.
14: One,
30: owl.
14: A two, a three. Remember those?
30: I do.
14: A long time ago, though.
30: I do remember
14: right?
30: those.
14: All right. When we come back, we're going to tune into Fort Laramie, starring Raymond Burr. Stick around.
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14: Hey, you know what, Lisa? 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And I know that you've given some of these out to your family members and
30: yes, I have.
14: Your grandma. Well, not your grandma, your grand aunt. Was she your aunt?
30: Auntie Joyce.
14: Yeah, your Auntie Joyce.
30: My neighbor.
14: Yeah.
30: I don't know. A lot of people really appreciate it for all different reasons, and they use them very different ways and share them around. And now is the time. It's a great deal. It's $1 a show. It doesn't go lower than that.
14: Yeah, Mike does it too. 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Leave your name and return phone number, and someone will call you back during the week. You can have these in a week. We'll send them right out. All right, time for Raymond Burr's series. It was his only regular radio series called Fort Laramie, and it was an adult Western series heard on CBS. Raymond Burr starred as Lee Quince, captain of the U.S. Cavalry. It was produced by Gunsmoke's Norman McDonald, and it depicted life at Fort Laramie in the mid-1800s, and that fort was located across the North Platte River from the town of Laramie at the mouth of the Laramie River. Regulars in this series were Vic Perrin, Harry Bartell, Howard McNear, Sam Edwards. It only lasted one season, and it's not because it wasn't a high-quality show. It's because TV was just taking over. By 1956, not a lot of radio shows lasted very long. This is a March 18, 1956 broadcast called The Beasley Girls. Here is Raymond Burr in part one of Fort Laramie.

Laramie, starring Raymond Burr as Captain Lee Quince. Specially transcribed tales of the dark and tragic ground of the wild frontier. The saga of fighting men who rode the rim of empire. And the dramatic story of Lee Quince, Captain of Cavalry.

0: He alive, Harrison?
1: No, Saeed.
0: Move him back with the others.
1: In the name of heaven, Captain, how could he be alive? Look at him.
0: Move him back, Harrison. Lieutenant Syberts is directing the grave detail. Now give him a hand.
1: We're going to bury them all?
0: It's the least we can do.
1: I can't do it, Captain Quince. I can't. I'm all hot and cold in my belly. I just can't look at any more of this.
0: You get a firm grip on that belly of yours, Harrison. This kind of cleanup's got to be done. Now, don't look, don't think, just do your work.
1: Yes, sir. Yes, I'll do that.
2: I'm on my fifth, Captain.
0: All right, Hook.
2: Two of them was old ladies. I figured they was too old for travel anyways.
0: See, those graves are cairned.
2: Lieutenant's seeing to that, Captain. All I gotta do is dig them. Count 12 wagons burning. Them engines don't leave nothing to chance.
0: No, not much.
2: They shoot them full of arrows, full of lead, then hack them up. For good measure, they set fire to them.
0: Better get back to work, Hook.
2: You're a sight safer in the army than in one of them wagon trains, ain't you, Captain?
0: Sometimes, Hook. Sometimes.
2: Captain Quince.
0: Yeah?
2: Maybe you ought to speak to the lieutenant.
0: How's that?
2: He's fair carried away with all this burying stuff. I declare he'll be laying the dead stock to rest next, so as he can speak words over them.
0: That all, Hook?
2: You ought to take a look, Captain. I think it's real touching.
0: Thinking's not any part of you, Hook, any more than feeling is. I don't want to see that spade of yours stop the next 2 hours.
2: Yes, sir.
3: Captain Quince, over here.
4: This one's still alive.
0: You conscious?
4: I just come on him. I heard him.
0: Mister?
5: So, hundreds of Sioux.
0: Must have raided from the south, Hazen, if it was Sioux.
4: I gave the major that report. They've been building up to something for months now.
0: Mister, how many people in your train, mister? We counted 12 wagons.
5: We had 52. And they took...
4: Only 50 bodies, Captain. Lieutenant Syberts and I just took count.
0: You sure, Hazen?
5: No.
4: Yes, sir. 49 dead and this one.
5: No. Beasley. It took the Beasley girls. It took...
0: Make that 50 dead, Hazen.
4: Yeah. You going after him?
0: With 20 men? No, we'll be another couple of hours here, and it'll still take us 3 more to get back to the fort.
4: Them girls, that's... Well, dying's easier, Captain.
0: You telling me something I don't know, Hazen? Yeah, I'll go after them when I stand a chance of getting them. Meantime, you pick up the trail.
4: Yes, sir. I ought to come on the Sioux camp before night. If I do, I'll make it back to the fort by daylight.
0: I'm going after him at sunup, whether you're back or not.
6: Suppose you had the company with you, then what?
0: We'd have finished our burying a little earlier, Major.
6: That's all?
0: That's all.
6: Captain, I have to make a report to Washington. I'd like to make it look as if the army meant something out here. So far, I can tell him that a patrol of 20 men arrived in time to bury the members of an entire wagon train.
0: Would it make your report read any better if you told him a whole company arrived in time to bury him, Major?
6: I'm not interested in your impertinence, Captain.
0: I'm not interested in your report, sir.
6: All right, all right. Look, I know you don't think much of paperwork, Lee. Reports to Washington, all this. But the point is, it all has to be done, whether you like it or not.
0: My point is, we'd have been just as late with 80 men as we were with 20. You'd still have to report 50 dead and 2 missing.
6: I don't like to think about those young women.
0: Somebody better think about them.
6: You've seen what... Well, you know the savagery they're bound to endure. How soon can you leave, Captain?
0: At dawn, whether Hazen's back or not.
6: You sent him on ahead?
0: He's been scouting the Sioux territory for the last few months. If they've gone back south, we'll find them.
6: I suppose you'll want the company this time.
0: I'd want more than one company if I intended to go after him.
6: There's only one company available, Captain.
0: Major, I'd like to bargain with them.
6: Bargain? After a massacre like this?
0: Yes, sir. If we don't have the men to fight it out with them.
6: What kind of bargain?
0: Big Elk. Big Elk for the young women.
6: I don't know. He wasn't easily captured, Quince.
0: I know. I brought him in.
6: He's not doing us much good lying around the stockade. I suppose the Sioux consider him valuable enough to trade for him.
0: He's a chief.
6: What if Hazen isn't back by morning? If you expect to find those young women alive, you can't wait much longer.
0: We may pick Hazen up on the trail, but Big Elk can lead us to the camp.
6: Yeah, but will he?
0: To get out of the stockade? Yeah, he'll lead us. You'll understand he's not free till he does.
6: You better talk to him, Quince. Report back to me tonight.
0: I'd like to leave at sunup, sir.
6: If we're satisfied that Big Elk's our best chance, you'll pass the head of your column through the main gates half an hour before reveille tomorrow morning.
0: Right, sir.

0: No! No, look! Kill me, no!
1: Leave him be, Hook. He's nothing to you.
2: I just give him a drink. He asked for one, didn't he? Some fire water, huh? He did that.
3: No good war.
4: You men be better off in your bunks.
5: Try kill me.
6: I will. I get the chance.
4: Something on your mind, Hook?
1: He's just tormenting him, Captain. Big Elk asked for a drink. Hook here gave him some bilge water. But it wouldn't have killed him.
2: Just made him good and sick like he makes me.
4: You're to leave him alone, Hook.
2: Hey, let them white women alone, Captain. Not one of them injuns is leaving them be.
4: You're all hard, aren't you, Hook? Now get back to your quarters, all of you. We're going after the women before Reveille.
2: Tattoo ain't sounded yet, Captain.
4: What did you say, Trooper?
2: Nothing, sir. Come on.
4: Here, you can drink this, Big Elk.
5: White man, no friend. Try kill me.
4: I could have killed you 2 months ago. I brought you here instead. Now go on, drink it. It's from my own canteen.
5: Good water. Good water. Put out fire and belly.
4: Your people still hold big camp on Lodgepole Creek?
5: Big Elk no see people many moon. But brother white man only. White man no brother, Big Elk.
4: The hunting's still good along Lodgepole. Good grass, good water. Why would they move camp?
5: Not know.
4: If we let you go, Big Elk, you could find your people.
5: Big Elk, big coup for white man. White man no let Big Elk go.
4: Well, if you couldn't find your way back, no sense talking to you.
5: Hey, wait.
4: Why? You don't know where your people are.
5: Why you let Big Elk go?
4: A fair trade. You lead us to the Sioux camp. We'll trade you to your tribe for the white women they have.
5: No trade.
4: Your people don't think much of you, do they?
5: Big Elk hold high honor in tribe. All Sioux proud warrior, hunter, leader, Big Elk.
4: Then why won't they trade?
5: White man no trade Big Elk for white woman.
4: That's just where you're wrong. White men go pretty high on their women folk.
5: Captain, you play trick?
4: No trick. You have my word.
5: No trick. Then Big Elk, give word. We'll lead to Sioux camp.
7: And that's the first portion of Fort Laramie with the Beasley Girls from March 18th, 1956. And this stars Raymond Burr. We'll get back to it and more of Hollywood 360 after this.

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1: With SRN News, I'm Ron Taylor. President Trump says the Mideast allies have reached the parameters of a deal to end the Iran war and says that he would hold off on ordering new strikes in the five-month-old conflict for now. In a Saturday evening social media post, the president added that the emerging deal would include the immediate, complete, and total opening of the Hormuz Strait and an end to Iran's nuclear threat. He wrote that he had agreed to hold off on ordering new U.S. strikes, subject to being able to rapidly make a deal. He said that Israel has agreed to join the U.S. in the commitment to try to complete the agreement with Iran. Iran did not offer any immediate public reaction to the announcement. Authorities in southern Idaho say a shooting at an In-N-Out Burger restaurant in southern Idaho has resulted in multiple people dead and others injured. Twin Falls Police Chief Matthew Hicks said in a news conference the shooter was among the dead. This is SRN News.
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6: Your answer on weather.
7: Thunderstorms around this morning are low in the low 70s. Later today, partly cloudy. Showers and thunderstorms back in the afternoon. A few could be strong to severe, high in the upper 80s. A little more sunshine on Monday. Still a few scattered storms, high 87. I'm Georgia WeatherNet meteorologist KJ Allen on AM 920. The answer.
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11: Yeah. Oh, yeah. That's why she didn't hear it.
10: I heard you. I was trying to ignore
11: it just
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10: I'll keep it in mind.
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10: That sounds pretty.
11: 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Convertible, okay. McLaren.
10: Well, you know, my birthday's right after yours.
11: Yeah.
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11: You want one of those?
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11: All right.
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11: 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We're listening to Fort Laramie with the Beasley Girls, March 18th, 1956. Raymond Burr starring. Here's the conclusion.

0: You still put a lot of store in that captain of yours, Harrison? You still think he knows all there is that's right?
1: Captain Quince knows what he's about. You see he does.
0: Kind of gnaws at your innards, though, don't it? Him plain eating out of that engine's hand.
1: You're just trying to rile me, Hooker. And I ain't giving you the satisfaction.
0: Look at him, Harrison. The engine pokes his head to the right, we move to the right. Same with the left. He'd poke his head straight up, your old Captain Quince. He'd have us climbing the air.
1: You'd best keep your face shut, Hook. I swear you keep me no telling what I'll do.
0: You'll do like you're told. No more. That captain would tell you to do anything at all. You'd bust yourself doing it. You're gonna grow up licking boots all the way?
1: I ain't snapping at your bait no more. You can talk all you like, I just ain't listening. I'm just riding along here, and I don't even know no dumb trooper named Hook.
0: Ain't just me talking, bootlicker. It don't set well with a single white man riding in this column being led around by no engine. You giving any thought to them white women, Harrison? You ever seen one once the bunch of engines got through with her?
1: Well, we're doing a decent thing, ain't we? We're going after them?
0: No, we ain't. We're just out riding around, Harrison. Following an engine wherever he means to take us. Like as not, he's leading us into an ambush right this minute.
1: I ain't listening to you again, Hook. Ain't hearing a word you say.
0: I tell you one thing, bootlicker. That's a dead engine up there. He don't know it yet, but he's just as dead as he can be.
2: Oh, halt!
3: About an hour from Bear Creek. There's still daylight enough to see us there. We'll bivouac there for the night.
4: Rider's coming this way, sir.
3: I know, Syberts. I think it's Hazen. Word on the Sioux camp.
5: I'm meaning to make a camp here, are you, Captain?
3: Oh, we're heading to Bear Creek for the night.
5: That's more like it. With water there, grass, natural camp. You just a day out of Fort Laramie?
3: Left the post just at sunup.
5: Made good time.
3: Well, Big Elk's picking the trail.
5: Good job. You're right on the line of the Sioux camp. You leave Bear Creek at sunup, you'll make it to Lodge Pole Creek by mid-morning.
3: Fair enough.
5: You got reinforcements coming?
3: I'm riding in under a white flag. I plan to trade Big Elk for the white women.
5: Oh, might work. I got in awful close. Don't even think they got scouts out. Leastwise, I didn't see any.
3: Any sign of the women?
5: Not likely there would be. No, Captain, the Sioux were looking awful peaceful. For your sakes, I hope they are.

0: You use them for Mazer?
1: Yeah, sit down, Mr. Syberts.
0: Thank you, sir.
1: What's the talk among the men?
0: You know the men, Captain. Just camp talk.
1: Just camp talk?
0: That's all, sir.
1: Well, that's good. I had an idea maybe Phelan was running a little high against Big Elk.
0: Well, it is. You know, men feeling the way they do about the Sioux capturing the white women, they're taking on with him a little.
1: What do you mean?
0: Well, Josh and him making threats, little things. Well, for example, he's half starving, I guess, and thirsty, of course.
1: So?
0: Well, they keep putting food and water just out of his reach.
2: And you stood there and let it happen, Mr. Syberts?
0: Well, sir...
2: Just camp talk, Mr. Syberts.
0: It's more my fault, Captain. You can't blame the men.
2: I can blame the men, and I can blame you. I gave my word.
3: Look out! It's all free! Pick it! Let it loose!
2: Hold your fire! Don't shoot any of you! Hold your fire!
4: Watch it, Captain. He's coming your way.
5: Keep free, won't they, Mom?
6: I go. White man, they try to kill me.
2: Now, nobody's going to kill you. Now, listen to me. I won't let anyone harm you.
6: Your word no mean much. White man, no honor.
7: What do you know about honor?
2: Quiet! Quiet, all of you! Quiet! Now, listen to me. And understand me. I don't know what's behind all this, but for your sakes, I'm going to put it down to your feeling for the captured white women. All right, quiet. We'll add to that for now. But I'm not forgetting what happened here. Now use your heads. Big Elk's our best chance to get those women out of the Sioux camp safely. Maybe our only chance. I gave him my word there'd be no tricks. The stockade's waiting for the next man who abuses him. Any questions? Harrison?
8: Yes, sir?
2: See that there's water and warm food for Big Elk.
8: Right away, sir.
2: Now, any of you get any ideas, I'll be waiting for you. That's all. Dismissed.

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0: No. Camp of my people in valley below. Big Elk, keep word.
1: Big Elk, if I had a home like that, I'd never leave it.
0: Red men first here. Then white men come. With gun.
1: Yeah, I know. I'll take the flag, Mr. Syberts. You have your orders?
2: Yes, sir.
1: We'll ride in under your cover. There's to be no firing unless there's trouble. If I drop the white flag, that'll be your signal to open fire. Any questions?
2: No, sir.
1: Then pass the word. Big Elk and I are riding in.
2: Good luck, Captain.
1: You lead, Big Elk.

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0: There'll be no trouble.
1: Big Elk turned back on white men. Not safe. No trust.
0: I've kept my word, Big Elk. The rest is up to your chiefs.
1: No. Big Elk knows fear.
0: No, you're safe with me.
1: No. Big Elk, no trust. He's crazy.
0: You crazy fool, stop it! Stop!
2: Stupid murdering

0: Move out! 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
1: It was hook shot him, sir, before anyone could stop him.
0: He'll rot in the stockade for this. Stand a horse! Stand a horse! Lieutenant Seibert, move the company back immediately.

0: I know how you feel, Captain, but it's done. The man will be dealt with fully.
1: Major, it was the coldest kind of murder.
0: You're lucky you got out of there alive, especially you. Right now, I'm thinking about those white women.
1: I don't think there's a chance they're alive now. The Sioux will take this out on somebody, and they're handiest.
0: We can't think about that. We're going after those women this time with every man in our command.
1: With at least 1,000 Sioux at Lodgepole Creek?
0: We'll do our best, Captain.
1: If Gorse had been with me, I'd have seen this since.
0: Sergeant Gorse was accompanying the first wagon train through.
1: I know that. It's my own stupidity.
0: Stupidity? Surely you're not blaming yourself.
1: For taking Hook on that patrol, you bet I am. I'm long enough in the Army to spot a troublemaker.
0: You're not thinking straight, Lee. I count on your judgment because it's cool and straight. You're no good to me in this turn of mine.
1: Major, my guts are crawling now. What do you want?
0: I want an officer with head enough to command Company B to engage the Sioux.
1: All right, sir. You got one. I'm all right.
0: Captain Matheson moved into the post yesterday with C Company. With Meade's infantry and howitzers, we should give you the cover you need.
1: I'm not used to this much support, Major. Might get lost in that crowd.
0: Your job is to get those women and get out. After your initial charge, the main fighting's up to C Company and the infantry.
1: Yes, sir. Get the women, bring them here.
0: And you'll stand by as reinforcements for Matheson and Meade.
1: Right.
0: Yes?
2: Major?
0: Come in.
2: Captain?
1: Hazen?
0: We're going to need your help, Hazen.
2: Well, there's a chance you can surprise him. They're on the move.
1: Which way?
2: North and to the west. Where's your map?
0: Right here.
2: Yeah. This was their main camp at Lodgepole.
1: Uh-huh.
2: Now, they moved along the valley where you were

0: Captain. Along the stream and then up to Horse Creek there. Then branched up to Bear Creek near Iron Mountain right there.
1: We bivouacked there.
0: You were a little to the east, but no matter. They moved across to Chugwater along here, see? And followed along the Laramie Range there.
1: A whole lodgepole camp on the move?
0: All of them. But this is where I think you can get them. If it's still the Beasley girls you're after.
2: They're our first objective.
0: All right. The warriors, the main force of the tribe, they're well up front, moving ahead. They're not expecting any trouble from the rear. And so, that's where they got their squaws and old folks and young'uns.
1: Yeah, likely the Beasley women are back there with them.
0: It's a near cinch.
2: Where are they now, in your judgment?
0: The natural camp spot's about there, on the Laramie River. Moving slow like they got to along that range, they should make camp there tonight. If it was me, I wouldn't wait for sunup to move in.
1: He's right, Major.
2: Can you have B Company ready to move out by dusk?
1: I can.
2: Pass the word, Captain. Report back in half an hour. Matthewson and Meade will be here. We'll lay out a full plan.
1: Right, sir.

0: Mr. Syberts?
1: Right here, Captain.
0: Men filed out in position?
1: Yes, sir. As ordered.
0: Harrison, move up.
2: Yes, sir.
0: Harrison, you'll flank me on the charge. We're going to bring those women out, you understand?
2: I sure do, sir.
0: Good.
2: Proud to.
0: Company!
3: Company! At the truck!

0: We surprise them, Captain.
1: They're running for cover, sir.
0: We stampeded their horses. They gotta take cover. Meade's infantry, we're covered, sir.
2: Yeah, Mr. Seibert. Keep at them. Harrison, over here, this way. The lodges, over here.
1: There's a squaw, Captain.
2: I'll get her.
3: The white women, where are they?
4: No white woman. No kill squaw.
3: Now, where are they?
4: Lodge. There. All safe. No kill.
2: This way, Harrison.
5: Well, sir.
2: Harrison!
0: Captain Quince. It's them women. Them Beasley girls. Why, they can't be over 5-6 years old. Either one of them.
5: I know. Come on, Harrison. Let's get these women out of here.

Fort Laramie is produced and directed by Norman MacDonald and stars Raymond Burr as Lee Quince, Captain of Cavalry. The script was specially written for Fort Laramie by Kathleen Height, with sound patterns by Bill James and Ray Kemper. Musical supervision by Amerigo Marino. Featured in the cast were Jack Moyles, Harry Bartell, Sam Edwards, Lawrence Dobkin, Lou Krugman, James Nusser, and Lillian Bayef.

0: 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Dismiss!
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1: That's Fort Laramie, March 18th, 1956, with the Beasley Girls, starring Raymond Burr as Heard on CBS. All right, time for Sarah Knight Adamson and her Backstage Pass.
2: 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I'm Sarah Knight Adamson, your national film and TV critic for Hollywood 360 Radio Network. The Odyssey is rated R and playing in theaters now. Director Christopher Nolan is known for his World War II movie hit Dunkirk in 2017. Here he takes us and actor Matt Damon into a Greek. The film was shot on location in Greece, Italy, Morocco, Iceland, Scotland, and Malta. The story is based on Homer's ancient Greece epic poem, which is, by the way, a work of mythological fiction. While it uses, you know, real historical backdrops like the Trojan horse and ancient Greek city-states, oh, it's heavily layered with monsters, gods, and magic. Other cast members include Anne Hathaway, Tom Holland, Robert Pattinson, Lupita Nyong'o, Charlize Theron, and Samantha Morton.
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1: In our next hour, we'll learn Lisa's score And we'll also play the sci-fi drama X-1 going back to 1956. But first, Lisa Wolfe Dillon is our lyricist for Learning the Lyrics. Lisa will read popular song lyrics, and I'll try to guess the name of the songs while you play along at home, right?
9: That's right.
1: Okay, see you soon.

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4: News this hour from Town Hall. I'm Ron Taylor. President Trump is saying that Mideast allies have reached the parameters of a deal to end the Iran war and that he would hold off on ordering new strikes in the five-month-old conflict for now. In a Saturday evening social media post, the president added that the emerging deal would include the immediate, complete, and total opening of the Hormuz Strait and an end to Iran's nuclear threat. He wrote that he had agreed to hold off on ordering new strikes subject to being able to rapidly make a deal. He said that Israel has agreed to join the U.S. in the commitment to try to complete the agreement with Iran. Russia has struck Kyiv with ballistic missiles and drones, killing at least nine.
5: At least nine people in Ukraine's capital have been killed and dozens more wounded by Russian missiles and drones. The strikes, which occurred overnight into Saturday, follow a major Russian attack 2 days earlier that killed at least 10 people across Ukraine. Russia's defense ministry claims the attack targeted military industrial facilities in Kyiv. Ukrainian President Volodymyr Zelensky has urged the U.S. for more Patriot defense systems to counter these attacks. The cycle of violence continues to hinder diplomatic efforts to end the war. I'm Karen Shamas.
4: All 10 climbers swept away by an avalanche in Pakistan have now been confirmed dead.
6: The world has lost one of mountaineering's greatest climbers. That's what high-altitude adventure company Elite Exped is saying about renowned British Nepali climber Nirmal Purja, who was leading an expedition on Pakistan's Broad Peak when he and nine other climbers and his group were swept away and killed by an avalanche on Thursday. Purja is known for climbing the world's 14 highest peaks in a record 189 days in 2019. I'm Donna Water.
4: Temperature records across the western part of the country could rise as an extreme heat bakes millions from Arizona to Montana. News and analysis at townhall.com.
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14: Thunderstorms around this morning are low in the low 70s. Later today, partly cloudy. Showers and thunderstorms back in the afternoon. A few could be strong to severe, high in the upper 80s. A little more sunshine on Monday. Still a few scattered storms, high 87. I'm Georgia WeatherNet meteorologist KJ Allen on AM 920. The Answer.
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14: Hello, everyone. I'm Carl Amari, and this is Hollywood 360, the radio show that presents all things entertainment, including trivia contests and games, movie reviews, celebrity interviews, showbiz news, and classic radio shows. My co-host is the tantalizing Lisa Wolf. In this hour, Bob Hastings stars in a futuristic adventure of X-1 from 1956. But first, Lisa Wolf-Dillon is our lyricist for Learning the Lyrics. Lisa will read popular song lyrics. I'll try to guess the name of the songs while you play along at home. Right, Lisa?
1: That's right. Now listen to me, Carl.
14: All right.
1: I picked three top-notch songs.
14: Yeah?
1: So I'm expecting a score that, like, hits it out of the park.
14: Are these good songs, Mike?
2: Yeah.
1: What?
14: And what do they start with?
1: The letter S.
14: S?
1: Mike, what's he gonna get?
3: The last one for sure. The first one, likely. And the second one, perhaps.
1: Okay.
14: It's pretty...
1: That's pretty wishy-washy.
14: It's pretty vague.
1: Yeah, he's kind of wishy-washy today. All right, well, I think you're going to appreciate all of these songs, okay, even if you don't get them.
14: All right.
1: Because I had you in mind.
14: All right.
1: Okay.
14: Okay.
1: Well, and here's the thing. I don't know if I've ever played this first one on the radio, okay, and I really like it.
14: All right.
1: Okay. Okay. Well, I don't know why I came here tonight.
14: Mm-hmm. I don't know why I came here tonight.
1: Yep. I got the feeling
14: this
1: that
14: song
1: something
14: was
1: ain't
14: actually
1: right
14: in Reservoir Dogs. They were cutting a guy's ear off.
1: And that is correct.
14: Played this song.
1: I got the feeling that something
14: ain't right.
1: I'm so scared in case I fall off my chair, and I'm wondering how I'll get down the stairs. Clowns to the left of me, jokers to the right. Here I am.
14: Stuck in the middle with you.
1: Boom. This is Steeler's Wheel.

0: ever played this song?
1: No, it's a great song.
0: I don't think so. All right. Wow. I see my score.
2: We've actually played, I think, the movie clip.
0: Oh, yeah.
1: From Reservoir Dogs.
2: Yeah.
0: That's possible.
1: Yeah, what a gory movie that is.
0: Oh, it's awful.
1: So good, though. Quentin Tarantino.
0: Yeah, not my style
1: I know,
0: movie.
1: I know that. All right, I got that right, right?
0: All right,
1: I ding
0: yes,
1: myself?
0: Indeed. You can go ding all away.
1: Right. Okay.
0: We can dance if we want to. We can leave your friends behind. Because your friends don't dance, and if they don't dance, well, they're no friends of mine.
1: Yeah.
0: Say, we can go where we want to. Excuse me?
1: We can go where we want to.
0: A place they will never find. Uh-huh. And we can act like we come from out of this world, leave the real one far behind, and we can dance.
1: And we can dance.
0: Yep, and we can dance.
1: And we can dance.
0: Yes. We can go when we want to. Not as young, and so am I.
1: We could dance.
0: And we can dress real neat from our hats to our feet and surprise them with the victory cry. Say, we can act if we want to. If we don't, nobody will. And if you can't act real rude and totally removed, and I can't act like an imbecile. Sorry, I like messed the rhythm up at the end.
1: Oh,
0: but
1: man.
0: Listen, we can dance if we want to. We can leave your friends behind because your friends don't dance. And if they don't dance, well, they're no friends of mine.
1: All right.
0: That's the right rhythm there. Say, we can go where we want to.
1: Skydance?
0: Skydance?
1: Yeah.
0: Yeah, that's it. Skydance. That's correct. Ding yourself, would you?
1: Yeah.
0: Go ahead. Go ding.
1: Here's a ding.
0: No, that's ding. I want to hear a ding.
1: I don't know.
0: Okay, let's play it. What? You got to
1: name it. I don't know.
0: This is Safety Dance by Men Without Hats. You know this song, Carl.
1: Never,
0: come on.
1: Dance, and if they don't dance, well, no friends of mine. Say we can go where we want to.
0: But it's familiar.
1: Yeah, but...
0: Oh, come on.
2: You see why I said perhaps you'll get it right?
1: Not that great of a song. It's not as good as the first one.
0: Well, there's supposed to be a variety.
1: Is there?
0: Also, I'm trying to do
1: songs... Are there rules to this game?
0: There are. I make them up as I go.
1: Oh.
0: And I was trying to do songs that we don't do all the time, so they're novel. I don't want to bore you.
1: Really?
0: Really.
1: Okay, thank you.
0: You're welcome.
1: I don't know this song, really.
0: All right. Well, Safety Dance, Men Without Hats.
1: Safety Dance?
0: That's what it's called.
1: All right. Score went down a little there, but sorry.
0: I don't think so.
1: Okay.
0: Okay.
1: All right, third one. So I got that wrong.
0: Big wheels keep on turning.
1: Big wheels keep on turning.
0: Carry me home to see my kin. Singing songs about the Southland. Miss Alabama once again, and I think it's a sin. Mm-hmm. I'm not doing a good job of singing this. It's tough. Well, I'm going to get to this part. Where the skies are so blue, Lord, I'm coming home to you. I'm coming home.
1: Coming home to
0: in
1: you.
0: Birmingham, they loved the governor.
1: Yeah.
0: Now we all did
1: song.
0: What we could do.
1: Yeah.
0: Now Watergate does not bother me. Does your conscience bother you? Tell the truth. Where the skies are so blue. I was skipping the title.
1: Oh, okay. Lord, that's how you skipped the title?
0: Yeah. Lord, I'm coming home to you. I'm coming home.
1: All right, so I say the song is.
0: That's correct.
1: Right?
0: Yes.
1: That's right,
0: then. Listen, big wheels keep on turning.
1: Proud Mary keep on burning. rolling
0: down the river. There it is, Tom Jones.
1: Is that
0: you
1: right?
0: Got it.
1: Tom Jones.
0: He sings that, Rolling
1: in
0: the River.
1: That was I can
0: Oh, I could hear Tina Turner, but Tom Jones sang it also.
1: Okay, I don't know this song.
0: Okay, let's play it.
1: All right. Sweet Home Alabama.
0: There it is, Lynyrd Skynyrd.
1: Oh, man.
0: You know this song.
1: Keep on turning.
0: Oh, that was hard to sing.

0: right, so that's a good song. I missed it.
1: So you actually only got one, right?
0: Yeah.
1: Steelers wheel.
0: Not so great.
1: All right. Better luck next time.
0: All right, we'll reveal your score a little later.
1: Oh, no.
0: Here. But first, we're going to tune into a sci-fi adventure of X-1. That's coming up next. Stick around.
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0: Lisa, we have a huge collection of classic radio. 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It's that good. All right, Lisa, time for X-1. This was really one of the best sci-fi series of all time. It was a revival of Dimension X, which aired from 1950 to 1951. X-1 aired from 1955 until 1958. And Ernest Canoy and George Lefferts adapted the best sci-fi stories of all time from Isaac Asimov, Ray Bradbury, Robert A. Heinlein, Frederick Pohl. And this didn't really have any movie stars in it, but it had great New York supporting players like Bob Hastings, who stars in this particular episode, Louis Van Ruten, Lawson Zerbe, Mandel Kramer. This is called Student Body from July 31st, 1956. Here's part one of X-1.
6: 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X minus 5, 4, 3, 2, X minus 1, fire.

0: From the far horizons of the unknown come transcribed tales of new dimensions in time and space. 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

0: 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First segment, landing day, plus one, 6 a.m. sidereal mean time. Voices on tape, myself, Colonial Executive Shep Hafner, and Athiel, a female member of our crew. Tape commencing.
1: Watch your step on the ramp, Marin. It's tilted.
0: Oh, yes, I will. All right, where are these people?
1: Over there, a few hundred feet. Beneath that tree.
0: Well, come on, then.
1: You know, I'm going to have to note in the log that you cleared the planet for colonization as of last night.
0: I understand. I'm taping this now for my records. I take full responsibility for the safety of this planet.
1: All right. But wait until you see this. Here we are. Now, do you see there? In the clearing beneath that tree?
0: Why, good Lord, they haven't a stitch of clothes on. None of them.
1: That's just what I told you.
0: Are they all right? No,
1: they're just asleep. You can see them breathing.
0: Look here, Hafner. Who gave them permission to sleep out here in the open?
1: Shh, don't wake them yet. I gave them permission, Marin. They've been cooped up in that ship for over 6 months. They wanted to sleep outside. And in view of your clearance, I couldn't see any reason to refuse permission.
0: I know. You were within your rights. But the clothing, why, they don't even have blankets.
1: They did have, when they bedded down last night. Some of them even used the standard-issue sleeping bag.
0: Well, then what happened to them? There are 13 people sleeping around that tree, and they're stark naked, all of them.
1: Last night you told me there was nothing dangerous on Glade. Do you still think so?
0: I know so. I have the complete biological survey.
1: Does your survey account for anything like this?
0: You know it doesn't.
1: That's what I thought. Okay. Now you've seen it for yourself. Let's wake them up and get them back to the ship.
0: No, wait. You better wake them one at a time. This will be embarrassing enough for them as it is.
1: Yes, I suppose you're right. I will wake the nearest one first. That's Athiel, our lab technician.
0: Yes, well, here, take my jacket. Cover her with it before you wake her.
1: All right. Wake up, Athiel. All right, Athiel, wake up. It's Executive Hafner.
2: What? Oh, what is it?
1: I am sorry, Athiel. Something has happened.
2: Oh, my clothes! My blanket, everything's gone.
0: Now, be careful. Don't wake the others.
2: Oh, yes, the others. Why, good heavens, they're all that
1: way. Athiel, just go back to your cabin on the ship. Everything is all right. We'll explain it to you when we have the others safely back.
2: Well, I feel so foolish. How could this happen? What's the meaning of it?
0: Now, just get back to the ship. Your clothes back there are perfectly safe.
2: Yes, it's all right. Well, thank you.
0: You told her we'd explain it later, Hafner. Do you think we can?
1: That's your job, isn't it?
0: This planet is as new to me as it is to you.
1: You're the biologist. What destroyed their clothing?
0: It would have to be something that could destroy both blankets and clothing without waking the people.
1: Nocturnal insects?
0: Ordinarily, I'd say that was a distinct possibility if it weren't for the fact that our surveys show no evidence whatsoever of any such insects on Glade.
1: Your survey could have missed them, couldn't it?
0: Not if they existed in any great quantity. Besides, if insects were the answer, there should be some kind of evidence of them right here in the area where Athiel was lying. Certainly one or two of them would be crushed when she rolled over in her sleep.
1: Well, that sounds reasonable.
0: Now, look for yourself. There's absolutely no sign of anything at all here.
1: Well, what about some chemical, some vapor oozing from the ground?
0: No chance at all. I'd rule that out completely.
1: Then what?
0: Well, here's the tree itself. I suppose it could exude some sort of a chemical that might dissolve cloth, but I can check that in the lab.
1: Well, we'd better arouse the rest of these people and get them back to the ship.
0: Hey, wait.
1: What? What is it?
0: Why, it's some kind of an animal.
1: Hmm?
0: Just caught a glimpse through there. Ah, there he is. Yeah, you see behind that bush?
1: Yeah, it looks almost like a chipmunk.
0: Yes, and he's feeding on something. Why, it looks like a piece of cloth.
1: Marin, do you think...
0: Shh, he doesn't hear us. I'll just ease up to him now. Closer. Closer. Now.
1: You got him.
0: Oh, well, hey, you little devil.
1: Watch out, Marin, he's got sharp teeth.
0: You're telling me. Yeah, easy there, boy, easy.
3: like to have your head stroked? Ah, sure you do. That's a boy.
1: He's calming down.
3: Yes, look at that. Oh, he's nestling in the crook of my arm, almost like a kitten.
1: Almost. Marin, I hope you don't mind short sleeves.
3: Now, what do you mean?
1: He's already eaten half the sleeve off your shirt. I think we've found the answer to our problem.
0: The animal was a small furry mammal resembling an Earth-type rodent. Its overall length is 14 centimeters, weight 512 grams. Fur stringy and sparse, color a light beige, indicating no particular protective coloring. The animal was placed in a special cage in a biological laboratory aboard ship for further study. Next tape, landing date plus two.
1: Can we exterminate it?
3: Oh, it's quite a job.
1: How about locally?
3: Hardly. It's ecologically basic.
1: Look, Marin, you're from biological control. I've just got an executive's rating.
3: Well, look, you know how control works. They send a survey ship over and record the neural currents of the animals. They get everything that has a brain, including insects, and they take a few specimens to check the patterns. Now, here's the report on Glade. The survey shows that this animal is one of only four species of mammals on the planet. It is also the most numerous.
1: So if we kill them off here, others will swarm in from other areas.
3: Yes, that's about it. Probably millions of them around this planet. Of course, if you want to put a barrier across the connection to the mainland, you might be able to wipe them out locally.
1: Look, Marin, I've got a tight schedule. I can't spare dirt-moving equipment for that. By the way, what do they eat?
3: Well, as far as I can see, anything. Insects, fruit, berries. You could call it an omnivore. Now that our clothing is handy, it eats that, too.
1: I thought our clothing was supposed to be vermin-proof.
3: It is, on 27 planets. On the 28th, we met up with a little fella that has better digestive fluids, that's all. Hey. He's eating a leather belt right now.
1: Yeah. Are they likely to bother the crops we plant?
3: They shouldn't, but and I would have said the same thing about our clothing.
1: All right, Marin, you worry about the crops. Find some way to keep them out of the fields. Meanwhile, everyone sleeps inside the ship until we can build dormitories.
0: Biological examination of omnivora posed this question. Why only four species of mammals on Glade? No reptiles and only a few birds. On all comparable planets, a large variety of species. Nearest Earth parallel, fossil remains from the late Carboniferous show creatures like the omnivora, but on Glade there appears to be no further evolution.
4: That's the first portion of X Minus One from July 31st, 1956. Student Body, starring Bob Hastings. We'll get back to it and more of Hollywood 360 after this.

0: All right.
1: With SRN News, I'm Ron Taylor. President Trump says he will order American forces to hold off on strikes he had threatened against Iran after the parameters of a deal to end the war were reached. He said in a Saturday evening social media post, for now, he would halt new strikes in the five-month-old war. A day earlier, he had threatened more strikes on Iran as the U.S. pushes to reopen the Strait of Hormuz. The president Friday said the U.S. would hit Iran very hard until they couldn't take it anymore. Spain has installed a 500-meter containment barrier on the sea border between its North African territory of Ceuta and Morocco. This follows a massive breach where 60,000 migrants crossed the frontier between Thursday and Friday. At least 67 died in the journey. A Twin Falls city spokesman says that three people were killed and seven more injured, some critically, in a shooting at an In-N-Out Burger restaurant in southern Idaho Saturday afternoon. Police who responded to the shooting found the body of the suspected gunman in the area. This is SRN News.
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8: Thunderstorms around this morning, are low in the low 70s. Later today, partly cloudy, showers and thunderstorms back in the afternoon. A few could be strong to severe, high in the upper 80s. A little more sunshine on Monday, still a few scattered storms, high 87. I'm Georgia WeatherNet meteorologist KJ Allen on AM 920, The Answer.
9: If we look to the answer as to why for so many years we achieved so much, it was because here in this land, we unleash the energy and individual genius of man to a greater extent than has ever been done before.
10: We are the answer. The answer.
11: Carl, I know you've struggled with high blood pressure in the past, but now under control.
12: Yes.
11: So what do you attribute that to?
12: Well, I do still take blood pressure medicine, but I take less of it now because I've been trying and I'm using 120 Life. It works. And it's a product that I came across. I had some friends telling me about it, saying it works, and I tried it. There's a two-week kind of an experiment you take, and you check your blood pressure, and then you take 120 Life for 2 weeks, 14 days, and then check it again. And with me, it lowered after 2 weeks. So I've been using it every single day.
11: And when you say take 120 Life, just to clarify, this is not a pill or anything like that. This is a powdered version of natural products like hibiscus and grapeseed extract and tart cherry and pomegranate and all sorts of natural ingredients that are good for you. And it's in a powder form. And I know you mix it with a glass of water and you drink it while you work out, which is just a very refreshing drink. But at the same time, it's doing so much for your body. Mm-hmm. And that's what's really remarkable about it.
12: Yeah.
11: So when you took the challenge, what happened?
12: Yeah, lowered about 10 points on my top and my bottom numbers. And my doctor even noticed. He said, wow, your blood pressure is doing pretty well. And I told him about 120 Life, and he's like, I know the product. I know I have other patients that are on it. He said it was a great product, and it's all natural, like you just said. And I'm on it. I just love it. I take it every day. It tastes delicious, and it's lowering my blood pressure.
11: So if we have listeners out there who might be struggling with high blood pressure as well, you can go and read about it. There's more information on the website, and you should educate yourself, because I know Carl feels very strongly that this is a really useful product, and so many people, millions of people, have great results from this.
12: Yes.
11: So go to 120life.com. That's 120life.com, and make sure to use promo code Carl, because you will get 20% off your order.
12: Yeah, get 20% off. Also, when you get your order confirmation number, send that to me, Carl@classicradioclub.com, and I'll send you a return email with 100 half-hour classic radio shows. Just our way of saying thank you for trying 120 Life, and I'm certain it's going to work for you like it did me. We're listening to X-1. This is called Student Body from July 31st, 1956. And Bob Hastings is starring. Here's the conclusion to X-1.
0: Next tape segment, L+22, place, temporary warehouse, Quartermaster Crone, and myself.
4: There you are, Mr. Marin. They got in every seat, sack, and barrel in this part of the warehouse.
13: Well, what makes you think it's mice?
4: Look, I've worked in grain elevators for 30 years in Kansas. Look the way that sack is gnawed. And look over there. Droppings.
13: Well, it's not exactly...
4: I know. So they're mice-like. I want to know how to get rid of them.
13: Have you tried poison?
4: You tell me what poison to use, and I'll use it. They got into a 100-pound sack of arsenic and went through it like it was whipped cream.
13: Well, how did they get in? It's a fused dirt floor, isn't it?
4: It should be pest tight. But see? There are cracks along here. They must have burrowed through. They were loose in here, and we don't have time to build another warehouse. They've got to be controlled here.
13: Well, catch me a few of them alive, and I'll see what I can do.
0: Next morning, a dozen live specimens of mice-like mammals were delivered to the lab. No two of them were affected by the same poison, and the poison developed to control the omnivora was completely ineffective. Alternate plan discussed with Executive Hafner and Machinist Tully of Computer Engineering. Next tape, L+24. Hafner, Tully, and myself.
14: I tried it out yesterday, Mr. Hafner. I think I've got all the bugs licked now.
15: Tully, I don't want any more metal used than is necessary. 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
16: You're not dealing with a standard authorized problem.
15: Are you ready to activate the device?
14: Sure thing. Here, help me get it down from this assembly bench down on the floor.
15: All right.
14: There you go, kitty. Now, what do you think of her? A robot cat.
16: Well, I still think we need at least three of them.
15: Mr. Marin, inventory on colonial expeditions is always short. One will have to do. All right, Tully. Show us how this mechanical mouse catcher operates.
14: You better get out of the way, Mr. Marin. If you've touched any of the mice in the lab, she'll go for you. She reacts to smell as well as sight and sound.
15: All right, Tully, start it up.
14: All right, kitty, go ahead and have a good time.
16: Why, she moves like a cat.
14: You know, I wouldn't bet a plug nickel on any mouse in the same warehouse with that baby.
0: Robot cat device proved relatively successful in Warehouse 1. Rodent damage held below danger margin. Next tape, L+37. Tully, Hafner, and myself.
14: I can't salvage it, Mr. Hafner. Just look at that. That skeleton was chrome steel, now it's bent. The skin was duroplastic, and now it's cut to ribbons. The computer parts are all smashed to bits.
15: How do you account for it, Tully?
14: Well, look around the poor thing. You had me build it for mice. These things weren't mice. They're a good foot long. They just outnumbered him, that's all.
15: You examined these dead animals, Marin?
16: Not closely.
15: Well, you'll find your mice have grown. They ganged up on that cat.
14: There aren't supposed to be any rats on Glade, are there?
16: Well, there weren't supposed to be any mice either. What are you going to do?
15: We'll have to build another warehouse. 2-foot-thick fused floors.
14: Wait a minute, Mr. Hafner. To do that, we'll have to stop all the other construction. The atomic generator...
13: Why not build more robot cats?
15: You weren't here when we opened the doors, Marin. The warehouse was swarming with rats. Tully, how many robot cats would we need? 5? 15?
14: We don't have enough parts to build more than 3.
15: If we need more than that, we'll have to rob the computer and the spaceship. And that's one thing I refuse to do. The spaceship is our only link with Earth until the next wave in 2 years. All right, then I'll tell you what we'll do. We'll floodlight the supplies at night. We'll post a guard with half-charged rifles until we can move to the new warehouse. That'll take about 10 days. Meanwhile, our fast crops are ripening. It's my guess that the rats will turn to that for food. Now, in order to protect our future food supplies, you'll have to activate your cold storage animals,
13: Mr. Marin. Hafner, it's against regulations to release any cold storage animals on a planet until after a complete investigation.
15: That takes 10 to 20 years. This is an emergency.
13: I don't want to be responsible for another rabbit-infested Australia or that planet in the Centauri system that the snails took over.
15: Marin, I'll take the responsibility. You're recording now, aren't you?
13: Yes.
15: All right. If that isn't authorization enough, I'll put it in writing.
13: Well, the beast I've got for this job won't be any good against rats this size.
15: You've got hormones. Use them.
0: Dead rats were gathered and frozen for further study. Observed animals, a wide variation in size. Internally, a lack of uniformity in organs. Some specimens had huge fangs and delicate jaws. Others had tiny teeth and massive bone structure. Obviously, the most scrambled species ever encountered by a biologist. Reproductive cells were especially baffling, proceeding with hormone treatment on cold storage Earth animals. Next tape, L plus 39. Lab technician, Athiel, and myself.

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2: You think you got troubles? Can you read a sonar map?
3: No.
2: Here, look. See this scope? It reads straight down about 10 miles. I'm supposed to be out looking for oil shale, but I got kind of interested in this. Look, first few feet down, you can find fossils. After the first few feet, that's about 20,000 years, there are no fossils until you get way down here. That's about the same as late Carboniferous on Earth. Then you get the fossils again. It doesn't figure.
3: But isn't that usual? Changes in geological eras?
2: You don't get it, man. I'm not talking about eras. I'm talking about years. Straight down from here, 20,000 years ago, this was a desert. And then 3 years later, it was a jungle. 5 years after that, there was a glacier. Earth normal would be 50,000 years or more for a change like that.
3: What caused it?
2: Yeah, you've got me. Fluctuations in the sun, I don't know, but talk about changeable weather. This planet really has it.
1: Based on accumulated data, theory developed regarding mammalian life on planet Glade. Tape L plus 65, place temporary headquarters of Executive Hafner.
4: Marin, I've got a lot of work to clear up this morning.
3: I thought you might like to know where the mice came from.
4: They don't bother us anymore.
3: I've also determined the origin of the rats.
4: They're under control.
3: I wonder if they are, Mr. Hafner.
4: What do you mean?
3: Mr. Hafner, I've checked this with Whitehead. Between 100 million years and 20,000 years ago, this planet was changing violently and quickly. The first change wiped out the dinosaur just the way it did on Earth. But it kept on changing. Desert, glacier, jungle. And all this within the lifespan of a single animal. For 1 million years, this was the norm of existence on Glade.
4: I've checked geological survey. The planet is stable now.
3: Well, that's not what I'm getting at. The point is, survival was difficult. Only one species of mammals managed to come through.
4: Now, wait a minute, Marin. There are four species, ranging in size from a squirrel to a water buffalo.
3: One species. They're the same. If the food supply for the largest animal increases, some of the smaller so-called species just grow up. Conversely, if the food becomes scarce in any category, the next generation, which apparently can be produced almost instantly, switches to a form which does have an adequate food supply.
4: The mice?
3: The mice weren't here when we got here. They were born of the squirrel-sized omnivora.
4: And the rats?
3: Born of the next larger size. After all, we are environment, too, and they adapt to environment.
4: Let me get this straight. The mutations...
3: On Earth, it would be mutation. Here, it's merely normal evolution. These animals have no genes or chromosomes. I don't know how they pass down heredity, but they react to external conditions far faster than anything we've ever encountered.
4: Then we'll never be free from pests unless, of course, we rid the planet of all animal life.
3: Yeah, you mean with radioactive dust? That won't work. They've survived worse.
4: Oh, maybe we could leave the planet. Leave it to the animals. I could exercise authority under Clause 364.
3: It's too late for that.
4: What do you mean?
3: We sent back the specimen ship. The animals are on Earth, too.
4: But those specimens were in cages.
3: Yes, but the next generation would be small enough to get out through the bars. They'll be running free in the cargoes of the spaceships. They'll land on Earth, and the first thing you know, a new mutation of rats will appear. They won't have any reason to connect it with the specimens from Glade.
4: They won't be able to vermin-proof every building on Earth.
3: No, we've got to stay here. We've got to study the animals here and find out how to beat them. If we can.
1: Next tape, L plus 83. Place, field outpost. Quartermaster Crone, Hafner, and myself.
4: I saw it, Mr. Hafner. I saw it.
5: Are you sure?
4: There. You see that tree? No, the big one.
5: The white flowers?
4: That's the one. I saw it behind there.
3: Can you describe it?
4: Well, I didn't get a good... That's it. That's what I heard.
5: That sounds like a tiger. I've heard them like that in India.
4: You watch. Right by that tree.
3: Hey, look out. It's heading this way.
4: Give me that rifle. Hurry up. Shoot! Try again. I've got it. Come on, let's take a look.
3: Now look out. It might be still alive.
4: No, I hit it square with that second charge.

0: What in the devil is it?
1: It's a good 8 feet long. What do you make of it, Marin?
2: Well, except for the lack of markings, it closely resembles a tiger.
0: Look at those claws.
1: We chase the rats out of the warehouse, they go to the fields. We hunt them down in the fields with dogs, and they breed tigers.
2: Well, that's easier than rats. We can shoot tigers.
1: Wait a minute. We've been here less than 3 months, Marin. The dogs have been in the fields only 2. And that tiger's mature. How do you account for that?
2: I'm not sure, Mr. Hapner, but I imagine if the survival factor is high, the young don't ever have to be young.
1: What?
2: They can be born as fully functioning adults.
3: Development report. Mice under control. Field rats under control by terriers. Tiger-like animals under control with searchlight and rifle. Additional complication. The original animal developed an appetite for electrical insulation. There is no protection except to keep the power on at all times. The last tiger-like animal was seen at L plus 130. After that, the attack ceased. By L plus 2 years, the animal seemed to have been controlled in all its forms. However, 3 months before the next colonists were due, a new animal was detected. Food was missing from the fields. Dogs were useless. The animals seemed to roam the fields and the dogs did not attack. Patrols were unable to find the animal. Tape L plus 2 years. Hafner, Engineer Tully, and myself.
4: Now, here's the way I'm rigging it up, Mr. Hafner. Whatever it is, it spotted the photoelectric cell rig. So I've worked up an alarm that reacts to body radiation.
1: You're sure the animal won't spot that?
4: Well, I'm burying it in the field. Then we'll move the visible alarms to another field.
1: All right, Tully. As soon as the alarm goes off, notify Mr. Marin and me. Do you understand?
4: Yes, sir. Just as soon as the alarm goes off.
3: L2 plus 15. Radiation alarm sounded. Place, field station, Hafner and myself.
1: Look out where you're walking, Marin. We don't want to scare it away.
2: Well, there are dogs in that field, aren't they?
1: Well, they were supposed to be, but they didn't bark. Quiet.
2: There it is. See?
1: Huh?
2: It's in between the rows.
1: Look out. Give me a clear shot.
2: Now, wait a minute. Don't shoot.
1: Look, Marin, I'm the executive here. I say it's dangerous.
2: Dangerous? That's why you can't shoot. It's more dangerous than you know.
1: Quiet. It'll hear you.
2: We're downwind. Now, listen, Hafner. This is important.
1: I don't want any lecture now, Marin. I don't want to lose the shot.
2: You've got to listen. That animal could evolve mice. We stopped mice and it brought rats. We turned back the rat and provided the tiger.
1: All right, we stopped the tiger.
2: Not really. There was another animal being formed. The one that's in that field now. It took the animal 2 years to create it. How, I don't know. 1,000,000 years were required to evolve it on Earth.
1: He's moving away. Marin, I'm going to shoot.
2: Don't shoot. We can't destroy the animal. It's on the Earth now and on other planets. We've never even been able to get rid of our own rats. How can we exterminate this animal?
1: All the more reason to start now. Get down and give me a clear shot.
2: Listen. Are their rats better than ours? Will their beasts win or ours be stronger? Or will the two make peace, unite, and interbreed? It's not impossible. This animal could do it if interbreeding had a high survival factor. Don't you see? After the tiger, they bred this thing. If we shoot it down, what will come next? Look at it, standing erect. Opposable thumbs, binocular vision, a large brain capacity. This one I think we can compete with. It's the one after this that I don't want to face.
1: Marin, it must hear us. It's looking this way.
2: Look at it, Hafner. He's holding his hands up to show us he's got no weapon. Drop your rifle.
1: Are you sure?
2: Drop your rifle! He's coming this way.
1: He's got one of those white blossoms in his hand.
2: Yes. Must be a sign of peace.
1: Wait. It looks almost like a man. I wonder what's inside that body.
2: I wonder what's inside that head.
3: 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X-1 was directed by Bob Maurer and is an NBC Radio Network production.
5: Suppose you met a man in a tavern and he told you quite seriously that he wasn't a man at all, that he was the last Martian left alive. 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What happens next, though, is very far from routine, as the interview leads to a whole succession of astonishing events. The story is The Last Martian by Frederick Brown, next week on X-1. 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
6: And that's X-1 from July 31st, 1956. Student Body, starring Bob Hastings. A good NBC broadcast. Hope you enjoyed that. Time for this month in music history.
7: All right, Carl, I like to end on a bang. This is 1987. Mm-hmm. Here's my final song.
6: Oh, yeah.
7: Oh, yeah.

0: the Grammy Award for Album of the Year.
1: Yeah, and very talented guy.
0: Yeah, very talented guy. Great album.
1: I think he was part of Wham.
0: Because I gotta have faith. Gotta have faith. There you go.
1: Lisa, you have to have faith in your number.
0: I do, Carl.
1: You have faith? I think we could do a
0: good
1: drum roll.
0: Good things happen.
1: 9:15.
0: All right.
1: 9:15.
0: I like that
1: Mike,
0: score.
1: What do you think? Pretty good score, right?
2: Very good.
0: It's
1: yeah.
0: very
1: Last
0: good.
1: Last week, I think you were 9:44, but 9:15 is
0: I'll
1: pretty darn
0: it.
1: Good.
0: I feel good about it, Carl.
1: All right. Great
0: Thanks.
1: Job, Lisa Wolf. All right. More of Hollywood 360 after this.
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1: 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From my co-host, Lisa Wolf, our executive producer, Mike Bubblebath Castella, and my crabby brother, Vince Amari, this is Carl Amari saying stay safe, be healthy, and thanks for listening.
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11: News this hour from Town Hall, I'm Ron Taylor.
2: Maryland's governor says he's concerned that President Trump might use his federal power to influence the midterms.
11: Maryland Democratic Governor Wes Moore says he's very concerned that President Donald Trump will use the power of the federal government to stop the November midterm elections in an attempt to keep the Republican Party's grip on power. Moore, who becomes chair of the National Governors Association, says there's a role for the NGA to ensure that states are able to oversee elections as designed by the U.S. Constitution. As Trump tries to restrict voting by mail, obtain voter information from states, and might even try deploying federal troops or agents to polling places. I'm Donna Water.
2: KT McFarland, former deputy national security advisor to President Trump, tells the Salem Radio Network she would like to find out who allowed Dr. Fauci to resume the potentially dangerous gain-of-function research in China after the Obama administration terminated the practice.
12: You know, government, there's always a paper trail. No government official, just by their very nature, government officials don't want to be out on a limb and committing themselves to anything without authorization from somebody. So you know there's a paper trail for it. I'd like to see the paper trail. Who gave permission to turn it back on and to have gain-of-function research that was happening because it was illegal? You couldn't do it in the United States.
2: A Republican senator from Missouri is pushing legislation aimed at preventing judge shopping in federal courts.
13: Senator Eric Schmidt has introduced the Boasberg Act, named after U.S. District Judge Jeb Boasberg, who is accused of being a rogue judge and has repeatedly handled high-profile cases against President Trump's agenda. Schmidt says the measure would require random assignment of federal cases, increased transparency, and impose penalties for attempts to manipulate the process.
2: Correspondent Ken Lorman reporting. News and analysis at townhall.com.
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2: Federal immigration officials are targeting an attorney accused of submitting fraudulent asylum claims.
15: Homeland Security says ICE is seeking more than $470,000 in penalties against immigration attorney Suraj Raj Singh. Investigators allege Singh filed 118 fraudulent documents in 54 asylum cases using nearly identical narratives and supporting details for multiple clients. DHS says the alleged fraud undermines the immigration system and delays the removal of criminal illegal immigrants. The action is part of the Trump administration's broader crackdown on asylum fraud and follows a similar enforcement case announced in June. John Scott reporting.
2: EU or UEFA says it has lost confidence in FIFA president Gianni Infantino and that no option should be off the table, and it will pursue a full review of his now abandoned plan to sell stakes to the World Cup to private investors. More at townhall.com. Another state is reporting cyber attacks on its water systems.
11: Michigan is reporting cyber attacks of 9 of the state's water systems, but a spokesman says they are operating safely. Michigan received a federal cyber alert Tuesday about attempts to tamper with operations technology at water systems. A spokesman for the state's Department of Environment, Great Lakes, and Energy said they started getting reports from Michigan communities that were consistent with what federal agencies described. Earlier in the week, Minnesota said that more than 30 of its water systems had been targeted following warnings about Iranian hackers. The FBI is investigating. I'm Donna Water.
2: The Twin Falls City spokesman says that 3 people were killed, 7 more injured, some critically, in a shooting at an In-N-Out Burger restaurant in southern Idaho Saturday afternoon. Police who responded to the shooting found the body of the suspected gunman in the area. You'll find more news and analysis at Town Hall.
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18: Thunderstorms around this morning are low in the low 70s. Later today, partly cloudy. Showers and thunderstorms back in the afternoon. A few could be strong to severe, high in the upper 80s. A little more sunshine on Monday. Still a few scattered storms, high 87. I'm Georgia WeatherNet meteorologist KJ Allen on AM 920. The answer.
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27: 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I'm away today, but you are in the capable hands of Mark Davis. 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
28: Well, thank you, sir. Look at that. Look at that, the customized welcome on the Scott Jennings Show from the man himself. Well, it's very, very great to hear that, and I hope it's a good thing for you on this Friday that we get to spend some time together. I'm a pretty familiar fixture in the world of pretty well, also known as every show on this platform, Salem News Channel, Salem Radio Network, Mark Davis. My actual gig is Happy Morning Host at 6:60 a.m. The Answer, the radio station down the hall from where I'm sitting right now. But when I get to walk in here and sort of come up to the network suite and see what's going on in Salem News Channel, Salem Radio Network, whether it's Hugh Hewitt, a show that I'll do a couple of times next week, or you know, morning shows, Larry Elder, blah, blah, blah. I haven't done Larry O'Connor yet. Any time would be fine. I love Larry. Larry provides a quality lead-in to me and the local show that I do here in DFW. It's just my probably overly long way of telling you that here in the Salem universe, we know that it's a busy summer of hot topics and ever-breaking news stories, and we're here for you. We're here for you on radio. We're here for you on video on the Salem News Channel. We're just very, very glad to be in your company. And so as we get to enjoy a couple of hours of each other's company here on a Friday, we're going to do things in a way that I always tell people, whoever I'm filling in for, I feel very much like a guest in somebody else's house. So along the lines of what Scott does and what we all sort of do is commentary and clips and riffing off things that have happened in the news and things people have said and et cetera, et cetera. There is a habit in a few decades of doing this where I'm pretty fond of your phone calls. So we've set a little something up here where we've got an actual phone number where you can call me. And so as I bring stuff up about Fauci's very long, very bad week, about a couple of things that have happened in the Trump cabinet meeting at Camp David, which is just a visually glorious thing, and it's provided a lot of fascinating content. And as we talk about, and I'm here in Texas, I've known John Cornyn for decades. And I'll take you inside baseball a little bit and tell you what it's been like to cover that. This is a man who I've had a lot of respect for. Had is in the past tense. I still have active residual respect for everything he has done for my state and for the country, because it's a long list. But lately, the obstructionism, the TDS, the posturing, that he and equally outgoing Tom Tillis of North Carolina, just what's going on there. I got some theories. I'll bet you do, too. So guess what? Here's where we can share them. Because, oh, I got clips. I got news stories. I got hot, fresh headlines. But if you want to get in and say, hey, talk show guy, here's some things I'm thinking about, the news stories of the week or the midterms or what South Carolina is going to do. I've got some big thoughts about what I think South Carolinians are going to do. We're going to play that little game called What If I Were in South Carolina? And by the way, maybe you are. And if that's the case, we'd love to hear from you, because the whole Darlene Graham thing, it's lovely. She's a neat lady. She's a woman of accomplishment. Senator, no. Now, that's just me. This is what would I do. And this is not a slap at her, anything demeaning toward her. God bless her. My heart is just breaking for her, her family. I like her in every way imaginable. There's a long list of people I like that I don't necessarily know if I need them to be a six-year United States senator just yet. And that's Darlene to me. I am probably a Ralph Norman guy. Now, there are other folks running and appreciable conservatives with track records. But see, that is the thing. The key word is track record. And she has none. I mean, everybody who's lived life has a track record of doing things, saying things, believing in things. Trump had no track record in elected office, but we knew him like the back of our hands. We knew what we were. Did we know what we were getting? Did we really know? Let's revise and extend that remark. Well, no, in 2016, Trump was a known cultural commodity, economic commodity, pop culture commodity. He'd been in the news all the time for various things. We knew what his views were. Lord knows we knew what his views were. And I think we had a pretty decent certainty on what he believed and what he would do. With Darlene, we just don't. So without any shade thrown to her in the least, with nothing but love and support for her and the family, if I'm in South Carolina, that is a distinct no for her sudden desire to pivot from the sort of ceremonial, there'd be real votes, it's more than ceremonial, a brief and heartwarming snippet of service as the placeholder while the people of South Carolina figure out who the real senator is going to be. And then, you know, so that idea is banging around for about 10 minutes, and then all of a sudden, boom, hey, guess what? I want the whole 6 years. Oh, okay, well, free country, she gets to do that. And if the people of South Carolina say, you know what, either because we just love Lindsey that much, and, you know, he would probably want us to do this, or the roughly 20 minutes everybody has to campaign, because here comes that election on August 11th, and she's able to make enough people say, yeah, that looks like a U.S. senator to me, okay. It's not like I'm going to go, oh, it's going to be trouble. I don't know, but there's just too many question marks, so we could talk about that. So anyway, the key there being we can talk about stuff. Phone number is, you ready? Ready to go? 844-861-5537. That is 844-861-5537. So maybe even next segment, after I play a couple of things, say a few more things, we'll put a couple of folks from the actual listening and viewing audience right here on the show with me as I fill in for Scott Jennings. And that's 844-861-5537. Bottom of this hour, we're going to talk some economy with Dr. Peter Earle with the American Institute for Economic Research. We're going to talk about affordability. We're going to talk about oil prices. We're going to talk about tariffs. We're going to talk about how to get this economy better so that we can actually win the midterms. You know, stuff like that. All right, so 844-861-5537. Okay, Senator Cornyn and Tom Tillis. It's all about the nomination of Attorney General Todd Blanche. This is cut one. This is from CBS News. Cornyn on whether Trump should withdraw the nomination of Todd Blanche.
0: I don't know if it's just a negotiating technique on his part, but it doesn't really solve any problems because there's no guarantee he's going to have enough Republican votes in January to confirm him if he withdraws the nomination now. I think we just ought to sit down and try to solve the problem. That's what we've been trying to do at DOJ. And we thought we were really close until now the president has basically blown that up.
1: Just in terms of the president's post earlier today, I mean, do you think this is personal?
0: Oh, yeah. Oh, yeah. I mean, the president was treated badly when a IRS contractor released his personal tax returns. I mean, and the contractor's now in prison. So there was definitely a basis for the original lawsuit. But the problem is this settlement goes far beyond that and purports to provide future immunity from tax audits for all of the affiliated organizations for the president and his family.
28: So and you can either like or not like that, and that's fine. But this, we got a minute? I think we do. Here's Senator Cornyn with an attorney general nominee he can really get excited about. This is cut eight. He was really thrilled to tell you about this wonderful guy, Merrick Garland, in 2021.
0: This morning I had a very good conversation with Judge Merrick Garland, who President Biden has nominated for attorney general. Judge Garland's extensive legal experience makes him well-suited to lead the Department of Justice, and I appreciated his commitment to keep politics out of the Justice Department. That is my number one criterion for who should be the next head of the Department of Justice.
28: Did you hear that? The wonderful thing about Merrick Garland is he was going to keep politics out of the Justice Department. How'd that work out for everybody?
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28: Look at there. We've crafted a bumper containing the phone number that we have put together for today's exercise. Mark Davison for Scott Jennings today. Still common sense, and you're still the American people, so all's right with the world on this Friday. Early happy August. My gosh, wow. End of the traditional work week, end of the month. 844-861-5537. We're going to go to those phone lines here in just a second. There with the competing John Cornyn audio bites, there he is getting all up in high dudgeon about this arcane IRS settlement objection that he has. And yet there, seconds later, Merrick Garland, however, who is dangerously wrong on every issue, he's the bee's knees. He's the cat's pajamas. He's great. Both Cornyn and Tillis voted for Merrick Garland, who is dangerously wrong on every issue, and yet Todd Blanche is a problem? And people wonder, and Cornyn and Tillis and their bait wonder why these guys are despised by conservatives. You wonder why these guys get the scorn that is heaped upon them. Here in my state of Texas, Senator Cornyn told me to my face, to my ear, to my show, to my audience. I said, look, you're running a campaign, sir, that says, you know, 99% with Trump, and I'm, you know, Mr. MAGA, and thumbs up, and woo-hoo. Can we be comfortable you're going to be like that if you win? And after President Trump is gone, because he's gone in a couple of years, you're sticking around for six if you win. Will you be as MAGA-friendly then as you are now? His one-word reply to me, absolutely. There is no universe in which that was true. So we here in Texas, we done good on the 26th of May and Ken Paxton is going to be John Cornyn's successor. A little later on, I'll get into whether woke Opie James Tallarico has any shot at this, even though you may be seeing some ridiculous poll numbers that indicate that he does. Alrighty, listen, if we're going to do phones, let's roll across the ocean and go to Oahu. How about that? What day is it there? Oh, and Oahu, Tampa, often mistaken for each other. Steve, Mark Davison for Scott Jennings. How are you, sir? Todd, hello. How are you, sir?
2: Awesome, Mark. Great to talk to you, buddy. Mark, 60 seconds. Hi. I'll be quick. By the way, it was you who filled in on Larry Elder's show, and I called in, and we got the big, beautiful bill across the finish line on that Friday.
28: Look at there. Look at the magic we can do together. What you got today?
2: Hey, fourth and goal at the one. I gave it to my big horse, Jim Brown. He got in the end zone. Way to go, baby. So, and let me just say this. Cornyn, you're out. You're a disgrace, okay? You guys are on. You guys, including John Buffoon, you're on the George Soros Chinese payroll. You can't get the SAVE Act. No one wants to see you on this August break. No one wants to see you with fake Republican senators that we had to carry across the finish line to get you in there. The 16 senators that want to stay, those are the senators that we love. The rest of you, you're fired, as Donald would say in The Apprentice. By the way, Mark, you're right on the money. No track record for Lindsey Graham's sister. Okay, if you think Lindsey Graham died by accident, you're smoking something, okay? The guy was pro-Israel, pro-America, pro-Trump, and no, she has no track record, so I hope South Carolina wakes up. And God bless Donald.
28: All right.
2: Donald, remember, when you were 40 years young, you would have bombed Iran and taken the oil. So toughen up and take the oil, and then quit messing around and knock out their bridges and power plants. God bless you, Mark. Peace.
28: God bless you, Todd. Thank you. All right. Well, how does one follow that? One can try. Phone number is 844-861-5537. 844-861-5537. There are a couple of Trump news stories here before we roll into the bottom of the hour and come back out the other side and talk to Dr. Peter Earle about a few economic things. He's with the American Institute for Economic Research. The first thing you ought to know is that you're going to see a lot of video through the rest of today of the President Trump cabinet meeting at Camp David. And just like in the cabinet room at the White House, it's a big long table because it's a big crowded cabinet. And you know exactly what they did. They sat around and offered the president updates on things, and they also offered the president other things. Enormous, generous praise lasting many paragraphs. And it absolutely had to drive the media folks. It's getting covered live on Fox and some other places. The reason he does that is in a media culture that tries to destroy him every day, every hour. If he's got a few minutes where the cabinet can speak well of him, kind of tips the pendulum back the other way, doesn't it? Alrighty, Mark Davison for Scott Jennings. It's Friday. Stay here.
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16: With SRN News, I'm Ron Taylor. President Trump says he will order American forces to hold off on strikes he had threatened against Iran after the parameters of a deal to end the war were reached. President said in a Saturday evening social media post that for now he will halt new strikes in the five-month-old war. A day earlier, he had threatened more strikes on Iran as the U.S. pushes to reopen the Strait of Hormuz. Spain has installed a 500-meter containment barrier on the sea border between the North African territory of Ceuta and Morocco. This follows a massive breach where 50,000 to 60,000 migrants crossed the frontier between Thursday and Friday, killing at least 67 in the journey. A Twin Falls city spokesman says that three people were killed and seven more were injured, some critically, at a shooting at an In-N-Out Burger restaurant in southern Idaho Saturday afternoon. Police who responded to the shooting found the body of the suspected gunman in an area near the restaurant. This is SRN News.
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15: Your answer on weather.
19: Thunderstorms around this morning. Our low in the low 70s. Later today, partly cloudy. Showers and thunderstorms back in the afternoon. A few could be strong to severe. High in the upper 80s. A little more sunshine on Monday. Still a few scattered storms. High 87. I'm Georgia WeatherNet meteorologist KJ Allen on AM 920. The Answer.
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28: And I'm Mark Davis, filling in for Scott on this Friday. It is the 31st of July. Glad you are here. And I'm glad this gentleman is here. We are going to have a chat about some economic issues with a man who knows a lot about a lot, the senior director of research and a senior research fellow at the American Institute for Economic Research, AIER.org. I've been big fans of this group for a long time. Dr. Peter Earle is here. Welcome, sir. Happy Friday. How you doing? Nothing. Did we lose the video there on Dr. Irham? Okay. Okay. Well, let me tell you what we have in store when we are able to crank back up with Dr. Earl. Because when you think about the things that are happening economically, and you think about all the drama that is front-loaded into these midterms with regard to how the economy needs to be going better, which is certainly true, what you have is a situation where a lot of things that are in the control of politicians and a lot of things that are not in control of politicians, they kind of run into each other. And it is undeniably and always and perpetually true that whoever is president gets credit when an economy is going well, and whoever is president gets blame when an economy is having trouble. Now, sometimes a president can do things, in the Jimmy Carter example, that are harmful to an economy, and he is properly blamed. Let's go chronologically after that and get 8 years of Reagan, where he is properly credited for doing things that a president can do to help an economy. But in order to understand what a president can do to help an economy, the best thing a president, a Congress, the best thing government can do is get out of the way. So many people spend so much time talking about what government can do, what policies government can have. Healthcare. The best thing government can do with regard to healthcare is get out of the way and let free markets have more of a say. Are there reforms that the insurance industry would be smart to undertake? Of course there are. But the notion that our elected representatives, either in the House or in the Senate or in the White House itself, have some set of magic wands that they can wave to somehow make our healthcare situation better. The notion that there's something magical that government can do, that a president can do, that Congress can do to make the economy better. The reason Reagan was great on the economy, the best thing President Bush did for the economy, the best things that President Trump has done for the economy. What do they all involve? If you make a list of those of the policies, they all involve government having a lighter touch. They all involve government doing less, taxing us less, regulating us less, getting its nose out of everybody's business and everybody's liberty. Because in a supposedly free country with a supposedly free people, if we really do have the ability to get out there and have careers and have businesses and do the various things that we are tasked with doing for our families, for our neighborhoods, for our communities, and for our country, and government does stay out of the way, magical and wonderful things happen in the free market. The free market, and it's funny because libertarians are an interesting lot. They're all in for weed legalization, which is bad. They're probably not as vigilant about protecting the unborn as people should be, so that's not good. But on economic issues, taxation, constitutional liberties, how the open and free economic marketplace should work, the libertarian perspective has always been spot on. And it has to do with the motivation of the public and providers of goods and services. This is kind of Econ 101, but apparently we are in dire, dire need of it. So here's a small dosage of it. If you go to the store today, if you go to the grocery store and you're shopping for tomatoes, the tomatoes are there and you'd like to buy them. The store would like to sell them. And absolutely everybody in this equation, including the farmer who brought the tomatoes to the store, what is the guiding motivation for everybody? Is it altruism? Is it charity? Is it all of which are good, by the way? No, no, no. In that unique moment, in that singular and unique moment of economic activity and interaction, the absolute driving factor is self-interest. If I go to the store looking for tomatoes, I want those tomatoes. If the store has those tomatoes in the produce section, they really want to sell those tomatoes. The farmer who brought the tomatoes to the store, or to the distribution center that brought them to the store. Ain't nobody sitting there thinking, hey, I'm doing this for the other guy. I'm doing this because I really want that store to be successful. And I really want Mark Davis to have those tomatoes for his salad on Friday night. They don't care. They don't care about that. They care about their own self-interest. And not only is that not greed or not a sin, but because I'm not suggesting narcissism or disregarding the views of anybody else. I'm talking about the notion of, and I'm going to run this by Dr. Earl here in a second, who I understand is back with us. It is in that grocery store example, it is pure self-interest that drives the store to stock the tomatoes, that drives me to want to go buy the tomatoes, and ain't nobody trying to be kind or beneficent to anybody. They have tomatoes to sell, I have tomatoes I want to buy. Government is not needed in any realm of those kinds of that type of equilibrium, large or small. So that is the great, great value of the free market, the literally, genuinely free market. Dr. Earl, have you got me? Are we hooked up here, sir?
0: I can see you. I can hear you.
28: Very good. Thank you. Let me run that by you, because when we lost the connection, I went off on a bit of a libertarian rant that the best kind of, and I want to run this by you with all your experience in economics and in markets, sure, that as all of our headlines are filled with what can government do, what can the president do, what can Congress do, and there's a list of things, of policies that are good, my favorite category of things for a healthier government and a healthier public is for government to have a lighter touch, regulate us less, tax us less, get their nose out of our lives, because the free market has an amazing ability to repair itself. How am I doing?
0: Absolutely. If you look at through history, any time when we've had great growth over the years, it's all been accomplished by entrepreneurs and by business managers with incentives to put capital to work. The other thing about that is that when they fail, they don't drag down half the economy with them. They don't require any sort of bailouts or whatever from our tax money. What we don't have in the free market, at least if it's a reasonably and truly free market, is we don't have the subsidizing of failure by taxpayers and private profit. We want businesses to be started. I want more trillionaires, but I also want the thousands and tens of thousands who will fail on their way to that goal having to bear that cost themselves.
28: Describe, I was fascinated by a term you used about a minute ago. What in what ways do we subsidize failure?
0: Oh, I mean, everything from bailing out banks when there are huge problems, from, offering things like insurance on things that either private businesses should insure or shouldn't be insured. There's so many categories today that you could hardly list them all. But anytime the government reaches out and protects people from the consequences of their own actions, which includes failure in business, that is essentially subsidizing. And it's not just like it's subsidizing from someone else's pockets. If one businessman wants to guarantee another, I'm fine with that. If I decide I want to back someone and they fail, that's on me. But when it's coming out of my taxpayer pockets and all the taxpayers' pockets to subsidize businesses, that's a problem.
28: So not so many years ago, this is a

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1: Companies. Well, how come there aren't more? One of the reasons why is that regulatory barriers and all sorts of other ways of hampering the market have kept there from being a number of car companies. You know, why are there only, say, 13 huge banks, and they've been around for over 100 years? Oftentimes, the very same regulation that is said to, protect consumers and all that, and it may do some of that, actually creates barriers to new entrepreneurs coming into a business. So there's a whole bunch of levels of this. But yes, I would say absolutely. It'll be unfortunate, but the more we interfere with the market working, the more we're promising, the more we're guaranteeing that there'll be future bailouts, there'll be less companies, there'll be more unemployment in the future. Best to get it over with, tear the Band-Aid off quickly, and let the economy go on with what it does.
2: Then 60 seconds, then we'll continue in the next break. How does this make you feel about antitrust things, about monopolies, so to speak, monopolies? If Microsoft has a huge part of the market, is it because they deserve it? Should we try to bust up these dominant companies just in order to spread things around for some benevolent reason?
1: So, of course, dominance is not monopoly. But even with the idea of a monopoly, in a truly free market, monopoly is impossible without one element. And that one element is government creating barriers to protect them, right? A lot of companies are built on things like patents and things like that, where they say, oh, if we don't innovate, we're not guaranteed profit, we won't do it. If you have a truly free market, it is impossible to hold that top position, let alone alone, for any significant period of time. Impossible.
2: Okay, my bar was set high. This is even better than I thought it would be. More in a moment with Dr. Peter Earle. I want to ask him about affordability. I want to talk a little bit about oil and gas and the whole, and just how we position ourselves in the midterms for the economy to be doing well enough. I know not all economic things are political and vice versa, but some things are. Mark Davison for Scott, Dr. Earle and I, back in a moment. Stick around.
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8: During the War for Independence, General George Washington, the man we refer to today as the father of our country, led American troops through military defeat after defeat. And in the bitter winter of 1777, he wrote this somber note to a friend in Philadelphia. Quote, "You might have tracked our army from White Marsh to Valley Forge by the blood on their feet," end of quote. Many soldiers continued to march through the deep snows of Pennsylvania without shoes. Others suffered from disease, hunger, and freezing conditions.

0: nearly 2,000 of Washington's men died. Yet George Washington did not lose faith. 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
3: Where leftist narratives go to die. 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
4: Yes, it is. Mark Davis filling in for Scott on this Friday, the 31st day of July. And we are spending quality time with a quality gentleman, Dr. Peter Earle at the American Institute for Economic Research. And in these last few minutes, let's go straight to today's headlines, good doctor, and talk a little bit about the word du jour, affordability. Of course, affordability is a real issue. President Trump, I think, has gone after this to a degree because he senses that we've suddenly discovered affordability now that people can blame him for it. And the media culture didn't notice as much when things were expensive under Biden. How fair or unfair is it that when an economy is good, the incumbent president gets praise? When the economy is struggling, the incumbent president gets torched?
5: Unfair because economics acts in lags, which means when a policy is undertaken, it can take anywhere. And this depends upon whether we're talking about monetary policy, fiscal policy, regulatory policy. It can take anywhere from months to years for those effects to be seen. So depending on where they are in their term, oftentimes great policies can wind up landing in the next administration, that sort of thing. So it's very, very difficult to figure out, which is another reason why we like letting the market do what it does, because the market tends to be the most responsive. To what's happening in prices and that sort of thing.
4: This is so opportune because there's something I've said for a long time, and I think you've given me quality ammunition for this. President Clinton won re-election in 1996 because we had relative peace and relative prosperity. I was doing talk shows at the time, hard though that may be to believe, and I actually floated to people the belief that while Bill Clinton had not done anything to single-handedly wreck the economy, that in the mid-90s, we were enjoying the second decade of a boom brought in by Reaganomics. Did I have a leg to stand on then or now?
5: So many of those policies did wind up being good for the economy. There are a lot of, it's very, very difficult to attribute one cause to anything, especially in economics. People want economics to seem like physics. It's not. It's a social science. It's very complicated. I mean, I would say everything from the lag of certain Reagan administration policies to some early Clinton policies to things like the fact that we had, you know, a Congress and an executive branch that were willing to negotiate things. We also, by the way, we already saw it in dot-com stocks starting in maybe 96 or 97, 30 years ago when my career in finance began. But we did have the beginnings of some really great productivity, a real great productivity boom. So any number of factors contributed to that. To give one person, especially one person in Washington, D.C. or whatever, the credit is an oversimplification. It's good for sound bites, but it has no bearing on economic reality.
4: Last thing, and I'm so grateful for our time today. What is a conservative to do with tariffs? A Trump-supporting conservative, an America First kind of person, but making the observation in this sort of discussion of the laissez-faire world of economics that you and I seem to both embrace, tariffs are a government thing that government does to bring about a certain result. So where does that leave you on the fascinating talking sport of tariffs?
5: My personal view is that tariffs are an interference with trade. I understand that some governments use them to sort of give their industries or their workers a leg up. I mean, this country has saw some explosive growth through letting the principle of comparative advantage work, where we bought things from China, we sold things to China. You know, a trade deficit doesn't mean we're losing. Viewing trade as a game where there's a winner and a loser is a pretty bad approach. So I am generally against tariffs. I understand that there are arguments for it. The only one of the arguments that ever resonates with me would be some of the arguments about national security. But even there, you know, I mean, I think it's better to have a strong country because of our economy and trade with others. But, you know, some of that sort of thought is not in vogue right now. So, you know, I'm forced to deal with the news and the decisions as they're made. Were I king for a day, things might change.
4: But bonus final question, about 60 seconds. I heard you earlier say, I want more billionaires. I do too. I want everybody to do better. Is it just mathematically and economically illiterate to say that the presence of wealth somehow exacts a negative effect on those further down the chain?
5: That is probably the most pernicious myth out there today. It's not a fixed price pie. The pie grows. You know, I mean, the average American now, the average American, anybody you could find, is wealthier in terms of their quality of living than a billionaire or the equivalent of a billionaire would have been in 1900. Right? The rising tide lifts all boats, some quicker than others, and it's not a fixed size pie.
4: Thank you. So Dr. Peter Earle is over at the American Institute for Economic Research. Check them out. Check him out. Anything he writes, he does a lot of writing, a lot of thinking. Thanks so much for your time today. Just a real gift from you. Thank you, sir. Dr. Peter Earle. All righty. Mark Jameson for Scott Jennings. Let's see what we got going on in the next hour. Some politics, some AI talk. Always got to figure out some AI talk. Be right back. Stay here.
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12: News this hour from Town Hall. I'm Ron Taylor. President Trump says he will order American forces to hold off on strikes he had threatened against Iran after the parameters of a deal to end the war were reached. The president said in a Saturday evening social media post that for now he would halt new strikes. A day earlier, he had threatened more strikes on Iran as the U.S. pushes to reopen the Strait of Hormuz. The Department of Homeland Security is cracking down on non-citizens illegally voting in New Jersey.
13: Four individuals have been charged following a joint federal investigation. This comes after New Jersey Governor Mikey Sherrill admitted that approximately 6,600 non-citizens were registered to vote in the state. DHS Secretary Mark Wayne Mullen has warned multiple states about this issue. Officials emphasize that non-citizens who cast ballots will face strict penalties, including deportation. John Scott reporting.
12: A veteran Democratic strategist is sounding the alarm over New York City's rising socialist movement.
14: Mark Penn, who advised former President Bill Clinton, is warning that New York City Mayor Zoran Mamdani's proposed property tax plan could hit more homeowners than advertised. Penn says the tax would apply to nearly 1 million residential properties based on city valuations, potentially driving down property values and sparking widespread legal challenges. Critics argue the proposal reflects a broader shift toward democratic socialism within the party and could discourage investment in the nation's largest city. Ken Lorman reporting.
12: A Twin Falls city spokesman says that three people were killed and seven more injured, some critically, in a shooting at an In-N-Out Burger restaurant in southern Idaho yesterday afternoon. Police who responded to the shooting found the body of the suspected gunman in an area near the restaurant. You'll find news and analysis at townhall.com. I'm Ron Taylor.
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12: The plan put forth by FIFA's president Gianni Infantino has led to a boycott by the 55 members of the European soccer body UEFA.
16: FIFA and its president Gianni Infantino want to create a subsidiary running its events and competitions, including the crown jewel, the Men's World Cup, a $20 billion operation that will be 20% owned by private investors. Anchor Investor, a New York investment firm created by Joshua Kushner, the younger brother of U.S. President Donald Trump's son-in-law, Jared Kushner. Another close tie between FIFA, Infantino, and the wider Trump world. Infantino has written to the 211, setting a deadline of September the 19th to accept a one-time-only offer of $20 million for each to invest.
12: Correspondent Graham Dunbar. Breaking news and analysis found at townhall.com. High-profile election security measure is heading to California voters.
17: A California voter ID initiative known as Prop 39 has qualified for the 2026 ballot after gathering more than 1 million signatures. It would require government-issued ID for in-person voting and the last four digits of an ID for mail ballots. Democratic Attorney General Rob Bonta rewrote the official ballot title in language opponents call misleading, and proponents have sued claiming he violated election law. Willie Nelson, Los Angeles.
12: The Michigan Supreme Court has ordered state regulators to reconsider a permit for a tunnel carrying an oil pipeline under the Great Lakes. This decision affects part of the 73-year-old Line 5 pipeline owned by Enbridge, which runs from Wisconsin to Ontario. Enbridge wants to bury the pipeline in a tunnel under the Straits of Mackinac, but environmentalists oppose it. They want to shut down the pipeline under the Straits entirely, citing potential environmental harm. More on these stories at townhall.com.
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22: Thunderstorms around this morning, are low in the low 70s. Later today, partly cloudy, showers and thunderstorms back in the afternoon. A few could be strong to severe, high in the upper 80s. A little more sunshine on Monday, still a few scattered storms, high 87. I'm Georgia WeatherNet meteorologist KJ Allen on AM 920, The Answer.
23: 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Hewitt, Gallagher, Prager, more stimulating talk. AM 920, The Answer. Fighting for free speech, Western civilization, and delivering common sense for the American people. Ladies and gentlemen, here's Scott Jennings.
9: Scott Jennings here. I'm away today, but you are in the capable hands of Mark Davis. Mark, take it away.
24: Thank you, my friend. Thank you, Mr. Scott. Enjoy your elongated weekend, whatever you are doing. I know what I'm doing. Slinging hot topics with the American people and hopefully with large dollops of the common sense that accompanies this program's byword. On the Salem News Channel, Salem Radio Network, wherever you are watching or listening, we are grateful. I'm Mark Davis, the happy morning host at 6:60 a.m. The Answer here in Dallas-Fort Worth, the building from which I join you. In our first hour, we talked a lot about the economy with Dr. Peter Earle. We talked about just the political treachery of John Cornyn and Tom Tillis. Just what in the world, these outgoing troublemakers, they just the TDS on full display. It's just a sad, sad thing. But the happy thing is that both Senator Tillis and Senator Cornyn are soon to be back in private life where the will of the American people has placed them. We hope that fate places you here in our audience and that you can pick up the phone and be placed on our phone lines to have a chat about various things. Coming up at the bottom of the hour, Brendan Steinhauer is going to join us. He's got a lot of AI issues in his head, so do I. A lot of political things going on. We'll talk about those. But things in the news, Fauci's weak, Trump at Camp David doing the cabinet meeting, CBS, you know what CBS did? CBS is like put Tony Romo on leave. I get it. Drunk driving is extremely serious, but was he drunk? I don't know. Can somebody look drunk? Of course they can. You can look drunk if you're just tired, disjointed, or whatever. You can also be drunk and be pretty high functioning. So doing this on a visual from a police body cam is kind of tricky. Usually there are things like breathalyzers and blood tests that can answer those questions, but Tony refused both of those. Whoa, okay. So does this mean that CBS doesn't believe him? When he told the officer said, where are you coming from? Golf course. How many drinks you had? Zero. Uh-huh. I can hear your skepticism pouring toward me in my earpiece. But I don't know. We don't know. I asked on my own Twitter feed a moment ago if you're a big fan of the X, the old Twitter, the old X. It's been X for 3 years. I don't know anybody who calls it that. It's Twitter. Mark Davis, M-A-R-K Davis, M-A-R-K Davis. And Scott, of course, is at Scott Jennings KY, as in Kentucky, his proud state. My proud state is Texas. We got a lot going on around here. And a lot of that intersects, obviously, with the whole Senator Cornyn fall from grace. This is a guy who, while conservatives have had their grumblings about Cornyn for decades. Nobody's ever come close to beating him in a primary until this year when he was resoundingly thumped by Ken Paxton. And now, in a fit of bad blood and spite, not only is he failing to board the train and do what he said he would do, and that's help the Republican win, help Paxton beat Tallarico. There's been none of that. That's a sin of omission. A sin of commission is the obstructionism that he is committing here on the way out in trying to block President Trump's attorney general nominee because of his arcane objections to the IRS settlement that may or may not still have the anti-weaponization fund. I mean, there's just so many syllables. Yet when you boil it down, Merrick Garland, Joe Biden's disastrous attorney general, Cornyn loved him, took to the floor to glowingly speak of him. Oh, man, what are you going to do? Anyway, I know what I'm going to do is give you the phone number and see what's up and actually go to those calls. Phone number here is 844-861-5537. 844-861-5537. I've got other stuff to share, but let's do a little phone call action right here in my own state of Texas. Steve, Mark Davison for Scott Jennings. How you doing?
0: Hey, God bless you. I'm doing well. I know you are too. Economic things for politics. The DNC is reported to have $16 million in assets, $18 million in debits. They're $2 million underwater, supposedly, whereas the RNC supposedly has over $100 million in their coffers. Now, the DNC says, well, we don't have the money in our coffers because we're taking everything that comes in and immediately giving it to the races that need it. How much truth is there to that, Mark? And what is the strategy of the RNC with their coffers?
24: Okay, number one, is that an actual Democrat thing said that is true? Yes, it is. The way they run their finances, especially with so many immediate races in their primaries, and if you are one of those socialist-leaning Democrats, you want to generate a lot of money to make further impact. If you're a more traditional Democrat, you're involved in a lot of fundraising to try to extinguish this brush fire. There's a sense of urgency among the Democrats that involves a lot of spending right now that the Republicans don't have right now in terms of the urgency right now. They're keeping the powder dry, playing the long game, probably, which doesn't mean they're going to be inert and not saying or doing anything for the entire month of August. But Labor Day is a traditional kind of kickoff day for campaigns. And once we get to the middle of September and certainly October, you'll see both Democrats and Republicans spending a lot of money on going after each other. What else?
0: Oh, that's it. That's it, sir. I was wondering if the DNC actually had money that was coming in and flowing out to their individual candidates
24: they do.
0: That we never saw.
24: They do. Distinctly possible. Steve, thank you. Appreciate it very, very much. Is money important? Of course it is. Is money everything? No, it's not. Did we ever have President Ross Perot? Did we ever have President Steve Forbes? No. Was Ken Paxton outspent enormously by John Cornyn? Yep, and he beat him like a drum. Will James Tallarico have more contributions and thus outspend Ken Paxton in November? Absolutely. Will it matter? Nope. And I don't mean that to say that it's a zero factor. Money is, of course, enormously huge. Messaging is always going to be able to overpower a financial disadvantage. And when you have feelings running as strongly in Texas as you have right now, that are to keep our state red, to stop the dangerous, dangerous views of woke Opie, James Tallarico. Woke Opie is not my concoction. That is from my friend Chris Putnam at the Dallas Express, a publication I currently write for. They are very good. Check them out. Let's check this out. We've highlighted Cornyn enough. Let's go to his partner in crime. This is cut two. This is North Carolina Senator Tom Tillis weaving this weird conspiracy tale that somebody, it's not Trump himself, but some dark, nefarious figure is keeping the president from seeing the light and cooperating with the Cornyn-Tillis cabal. Senator Tillis.
1: This is not Blanche's problem. It's clear to me that Blanche was honest when he answered without hesitation, working with us to end this. And I believe that one of the president's advisors who were part of this agreement is the problem, and they need to own it. Because look, the best case scenario is you come back with the same number of people next year, and our members are not going to be any more supportive of this than they are today. So the best thing is take the win, get Blanche confirmed, and get this agreement out of the way, because it's a yoke around his popularity. It's a yoke around our members of running in this election.
24: Oh, yeah. Tom Tillis is really worried about Donald Trump's popularity. Take the win. It's not a win unless Blanche is in under his terms without being edited and nitpicked by the likes of Tom Tillis and John Cornyn. And they both speak the same language. It's like, man, if we're trying to help you here. We're just, if you'll just listen to us and give us what we want. You guys aren't even going to be senators come January. Who are you to dictate terms to the people in the party who actually are still going to be running things? And they also both say, you know, Senate's going to be exactly the same in January. No, it won't. You'll be gone. Tom Tillis won't be there anymore. John Cornyn won't be there anymore, and the Senate will thus have a better class of Republicans. Mark Davis in for Scott Jennings. Stick around, 844-861-5537. Be right back.
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24: Mark Davis filling in for the great Scott Jennings on this Friday show, Friday, July 31st. Also, if you want to get any kind of connectivity going with me, the world of Twitter is there, and I'm there at Mark Davis, M-A-R-K Davis. Thank you guys very, very much. Speaking of connecting with people on a day filled with thoughts about the midterms, thoughts about the summer primaries, if you got any thoughts about AI, our buddy Brendan Steinhauser is going to join us coming up in the next segment. Right now, let's see who's joining us on the phones at 844-861-5537. We are in Tennessee. Steve. Mark Davis in for Scott. How are you doing, sir?
28: And Steve, if you can explain to me what's going on here. Why is Darlene Graham not going by her married name on the ballot? I know she's looking for the sympathy vote, with all due respect to her, but and I can't think of what her married name is. It begins with a D.
24: It's It's no, but it's with an N. It's Nordone. So the simple answer to this, I'll give you the simple answer, and you tell me if you accept the simple answer. She has sort of been operating in professional circles, private sector circles, and has sort of gone by Darlene Graham forever. Now that she's in the game of politics and seeking to earn votes, it's all about name recognition. I mean, you're right. Is it about sympathy? You bet it is. But it's also name recognition, something that pops off the page, something that going by Darlene Graham clearly helps her win. So that's probably the bigger reason why she's doing it. She intends absolutely no disrespect to her husband. There is zero evidence that her very low-key, subdued private life husband has any problem with that, which is probably the end of any excuse any of us have to get real worked up about it. What do you think?
28: Okay. Well, on the ballot, it will be listed in alphabetical order. Will she be listed under G or under D?
24: I'm guessing it probably is by last name, so that would be G.
28: Okay, thank you.
24: Okay, my pleasure. Come again. All righty, 844-861-5537. Let's return to my state of Texas. Lee, hey, Mark Davis in for Scott Jennings. How you doing this Friday?
3: Hey, Mark, thank you so much for taking my call.
24: Sure.
3: With all of the DSA trying to get a foot in of the Democratic Party, I have a couple of thoughts. I think that the Democrats, some of them are saying, oh, well, we really don't want this. These people are too radical. I think that's a bunch of bull. I think that's exactly what the Democrats want. And they're hiding behind that by saying, we really don't want that. And as far as that's concerned, several years ago, I remember hearing Hillary Clinton, he's for me to say, saying that, our technique is to pull them as far as we can to the left and then jerk them back to the right. And I think that might be part of their strategy, what they want to do. Is say, okay, we're going to give you this, we're going to give you that, and we want to do away with the police force and ICE, and maybe they do want to do away with ICE, but
24: no, exactly.
3: Anyway, and then to get the votes of the more moderates, we're not going to do away with the police. You have to have the police. So anyway, and then one more thing. I think that the Republicans need to start countering this yesterday. And I used to listen to Dennis Prager, and I remember he said that he had a video that he said would change people's minds just like that about socialism. So what about the Republican Party adopting or using one of his videos to try to counter all this crap?
24: Anything Dennis has ever said or written would be of value to any conservative. I've got about a minute and a half. Let me address everything you've given because it's great points. And Lee, thank you for making them. On the notion of whether Democrats are thrilled or not thrilled at the rise of the socialists, the ones who share those views are thrilled. They're really cranking up to 11. Suburban white women, people with all these lofty college degrees but no common sense, as this show seeks to dispense. They love this rise of socialism. It's very much flavor of the month. People of a certain generation, or people who just aren't that wildly liberal, the people who remember JFK or remember the way Democrats and Republicans used to interact as recently as Reagan, they are mortified by this rise of the DSA. Now, as far as what Republicans ought to be doing, this is one of the great debates in conservative circles. Are those socialists so crazy that they are dismissible, or so successful that we can't afford to dismiss them? We'll talk about that some before we're done today. Mark Davison for Scott. Be right back.
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0: With SRN News, I'm Ron Taylor. President Trump says he will order American forces to hold off on strikes he had threatened against Iran after the parameters of a deal to end the war were reached. Israel is on board with this deal. Trump said in a Saturday evening social media post that for now he would halt new strikes. Just a day earlier, he had threatened more strikes on Iran as the U.S. pushes to reopen the Strait of Hormuz. The president is threatening to push forward with a fund to compensate his allies if two Republican holdouts won't support his nominee for attorney general. It means new uncertainty about next week's Senate confirmation vote, and his pronouncement underscores once more his interest in securing payouts for supporters who feel unjustly persecuted. Trump said in a social media post Saturday that he'd keep acting Attorney General Todd Blanche in his current role and press ahead on the anti-weaponization fund. This is SRN News.
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1: your answer on weather.
2: Thunderstorms around this morning are low in the low 70s. Later today, partly cloudy. Showers and thunderstorms back in the afternoon. A few could be strong to severe, high in the upper 80s. A little more sunshine on Monday. Still a few scattered storms, high 87. I'm Georgia WeatherNet meteorologist KJ Allen on AM 920. The answer.
1: 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AM 920. 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
24: Yes, it is, no matter who is hosting it. Today it's me, Mark Davis, here in DFW, where I'm the happy morning host at 6:60 a.m. The Answer, and universally available to pretty well every show, every show on this platform. I've been everywhere, filled in for everybody. I'm doing Hugh Hewitt, and I'm back Wednesday here doing the Hugh Hewitt Show Monday and Tuesday of next week. So, and my own show alongside it. Follow me on Twitter at Mark Davis, M-A-R-K Davis. And here's a gentleman who I've run into both in the network gig on the Salem News Channel, Salem Radio Network, and on my own local program. And that is Brendan Steinhauser, who is the CEO of the Alliance for Secure AI. If there's anything in all these AI stories that strikes me as really important, it is to walk the line with some sense of informed skill as to just how concerned should we be, how excited should we be. I think embracing it unquestioningly is a bad idea. Screaming, panicking, and running under the bed as if we'll all be dead by next year is also unwise. So Brendan Steinhauser at the Alliance for Secure AI. Welcome, sir. How are you doing? Nice to have you.
4: It's great to see you, Mark. Thank you for having me.
24: So we have a we have us a story, and boy do we. And I need for you first thing to kind of, before we get to what advanced open AI agents did in going rogue, I could hear listeners saying, "Explain this to me like I'm eight." So that's what I'm going to do. What happened when a particular AI agent escaped what's called a sandboxed cybersecurity evaluation? Translate that to English for me. What happened that made eyebrows go up a couple of weeks ago?
4: Sure. Well, we found out, thankfully, the companies who figured out what happened talked about it. So OpenAI and the company that was actually hacked into talked about this and did a little bit of an investigation to figure out what happened. But essentially, these AI agents that OpenAI was testing in what's called a sandbox, so basically just a place that's supposed to be a safe place to test these models, stress test them, and do different things. Those models that were being tested attempted to cheat on the exam, if you will. They escaped to the internet, which they were not supposed to have access to. So they got out of the sandbox. They then went in the real world and hacked into a company called Hugging Face, which is another kind of AI company, because the Great. Models believed that they could get the answers to the test from that company.
24: Okay, fantastic. So and thank you for pausing.
4: Pretty unprecedented situation.
24: No, you betcha. Thank you for pausing, because I'm going to have a lot of dumb guy questions. What were these AI, what was the noble purpose of these AI agents? If they had done nothing wrong, if they were doing what they were intended to do at OpenAI, what would they have done?
4: Yeah, they were supposed to try and figure out the answers to the test, if you will, without necessarily breaking onto the internet, certainly without committing a crime, which, you know, if it had been a human being, that hacking incident would have been a crime. So they would have, you know, worked until they were able to figure it out. And if not, essentially just keep trying what they were supposed to do within the confines of the test. But the company, OpenAI, did not intend for them to escape the sandbox, go on the internet in the real world and hack into a company, again, committing a crime if it was done by a human being willfully.
24: So every day as we speak, AI agents and AI companies are exploring the limits of what these AI entities can do. And a lot of it is so useful, so time-saving, so productivity-enhancing. It's great in ways we can't even dream. And yet, of course, if it all goes dark or goes crazy or becomes evil or jumps the guardrails, then bad things happen. So what are the, if that's an example of what this is, it seems like no harm, no foul, or is this just an enormous red flag?
4: Yeah, I think it's the latter. I think it's an enormous red flag because it's kind of the beginning of what we're going to see in the months to come. And so this was unique in that this was the first time that models being tested actually escaped to the internet and did something in the real world autonomously and decided to hack a company or an organization on their own. So we're going to see more of that potentially. We're also going to see these capabilities continue to double about every 4 months. So the capabilities are growing exponentially, and the ability to autonomously on their own hack into different things or make decisions in the real world, that clearly that capability is there. And so that's what's giving pause to a lot of people. You know, I think it's interesting because this actually spooked the very people building the technology. We saw nearly 1,300 employees from the leading AI labs just in the last few days come out with a letter saying, we need to fix this. We're trying, but we need some mechanisms where we all agree to what they call to pace development, to slow it down where necessary, put in the proper safeguards so that we don't go down this road to disaster. So that was a very powerful statement from the very people who are building this technology.
24: It was, and it's of the type that you can get from, you know, sort of the godfather of much of AI, Elon Musk, who is sitting there. He is Grok, and yet he's a guy who is quoted a number of times as saying, this can kill us, this can destroy us, and which makes people go, okay, dude, then why are you so deeply involved in shoving it down our throats? It's because, as I think your byword in one of your posts is, slow down, get it right, and put in the necessary safeguards. If we can do that, you and your entire operation there at the Alliance for Secure AI believe that we can enjoy the benefits of AI and at least minimize, if not eliminate, the nightmares. Do I have that right?
4: That's right. Yeah, that's right. We want to reap the benefits and mitigate the risks. We want to get the percentages down in terms of the risk side so we can enjoy all the wonderful benefits that we've been promised and that, you know, a lot of the research is going into. And so we do want to cure diseases. We want to see life expectancy go up. We want to reduce human suffering. We want massive wealth created and people have the ability to create, you know, new businesses, you know, work smarter, not more, work a little less hard, have more money. We want that opportunity. We want to solve nuclear fusion so that we have abundant energy. But to your point, you know, about Elon, he said to The Economist in an interview this past week that he thinks on the current path that we're on in the next decade, that if we don't do something, that actually AI will be in control rather than human beings. So when he said that, it sort of shocked a lot of people, but he's been saying that for a long time. And so I think what he's telling the world is we at the companies and yes, the government need to get together and figure out the right approach here, because we don't want to have a situation where we're not, you know, benefiting, but rather AIs essentially take over and they're running the show.
24: There's a term I hear a lot that is supposed to comfort us, and it will if it works, and that's called humans in the loop. That no matter what AI is doing, there will always at some point be a human crossing guard, a human cop, a human supervisory force that will keep the AI from genuinely killing everybody on the planet or some lesser fate. That's fine if it works. It's easy to talk about. But as AI displays the talent you just described, to get twice as good at anything in a very small amount of time, that's a big leap of trust we got to make to something that has no heart and no soul.
4: That's exactly right. The capabilities are doubling every 4 months. The companies are building what they're calling super intelligence, which could be hundreds, if not thousands of times faster and smarter than human beings. They are terrified in the labs about what they're seeing. They don't understand the technology that they're building, and they're getting these kind of workshops on what's called recursive self-improvement. Recursive self-improvement means AI is building better AIs, building better AIs. We're on the cusp of that. And so the concern within the labs right now, the AI labs, is that if AIs are essentially taking over, you know, 98, 99% of research and development of AI, then human beings won't be in the loop. We won't know what's going on. We won't understand it, and therefore we won't be able to control it. So when you take the incidents that happened recently with OpenAI and Hugging Face, and you think about other examples that we've had in the past year, and you combine that with where we're headed, that's what's causing all of these rank and file employees to kind of raise their hand and say, yeah, we need to do something very fast to prevent these nightmare scenarios.
24: In our last couple of minutes, let's go from something that's very techy and about rogue agents doing things in the online universe and do something that's very, very human. You had a post about a story that touched my heart, and there are going to be a lot of stories like this. There's a mom looking to lead a reform effort in the world of AI after her son's conversations with an AI chatbot led him to some degree of self-harm. First thing that I think of is, whose fault is that? You'd like to raise kids that are strong enough that a chatbot won't get them to hang himself in the closet. But by the same token, it's a world of loneliness and self-absorption. And today's kids are all messed up in various ways anyway. So just what is

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1: And we absolutely need, you know, new policies to deal with this very strange and weird future that we have now entered.
2: Well, we also need people who are vigilant and able to appreciate the benefits of AI, yet very, very aware of its risks. And that's what I like about you guys. The Alliance for Secure AI, their Twitter feed is Secure AI Now. Brendan Steinhauser is at bstein80. Brendan, thank you, man. Appreciate it very much. And thanks for all you do.
1: Thank you, Mark.
2: All right. So there we go. So I was really hoping for a nightmare-free weekend, but... And I don't mean to be glib or dismissive about this. There are things that are simultaneously true, multiple things true at the same time. This whole AI revolution is remarkable. It has helped me and my professional life in dozens of ways. And yet, as I hear these stories about how it kind of has a self-interest, it's like Isaac Asimov's A Robot on steroids. And you got to be wondering how to walk this path. So Brendan Steinhauser, a good outfit there at the Alliance for Secure AI. Mark Davis in for Scott. Be right back.
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7: And speaking of which, I'm about to send you to those good people for something wonderful that they are doing for you, for me, for every American. All y'all have done something wonderful for me, and I appreciate it, welcoming me in here, filling in for Scott Jennings on a Friday. Scott's back on Monday. I'm Mark Davis from 6:60 a.m. The Answer here in Dallas-Fort Worth, and I'm filling in all the time for all kinds of shows on the Salem Radio Network and the Salem News Channel, so thank you for listening or watching or just however you are consuming the program, and I hope your weekend is filled with great blessings and fantastic things. Do you want to do something meaningful with lasting impact here on America's 250th anniversary year? How about reading the Declaration of Independence? You might be thinking, how long does that take? Honestly, about 10 minutes. You got 10 minutes to take part in the Americans for Prosperity Declaration Project? It's a nationwide effort to help Americans rediscover the principles that made this country exceptional. Dignity, freedom, opportunity, self-government. The Declaration tells us that all men are created equal, our rights come from our Creator, and government derives its just powers from the consent of the governed. Boy, do we lose track of that sometimes. These truths are not museum pieces, just artifacts that you dig up from a bygone era. They are the foundation of American society and American liberty. So while we're here in the America's 250th birthday month, for one more day, read the Declaration aloud with your family and your friends at a cookout, on the porch, anywhere Americans are gathered to celebrate, anywhere your friends or family are just hanging out, and then talk about what those words say to us and what those words ask of us today. There's no better time than now to reconnect with the document that started it all, and that is why AFP is leading the charge to secure our founding principles for the next 250 years. So take the pledge at a250toolkit.com/Scott. 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Sound good? All right. Well, here are a couple of things that I think should sound kind of interesting as we head out. You know, I'm in Texas. We've been talking some about the nation takes great notice of our political significance and our political cast of characters. Speaking of people who aren't going to be around much longer, and admit it, you'll kind of miss her. It's time for today's Jasmine Crockett Moments. In this cut three, Jasmine comes after DEI. Okay, I can politically understand that. There are white people coming after DEI. But she makes an interesting observation here that might involve a smidge of scrutiny. Soon to be former Congresswoman Crockett, cut three, go.
3: Number one, when they decided to go after quote unquote DEI, black women, the most educated demographic in this country, somehow ended up the most unemployed out of everyone. Like, that is whether you, I'm just saying, there are certain targets that don't miss any of us, no matter who we think we are.
7: Well, I don't know who you think you are, but it's interesting who you think is the most educated demographic in America. First of all, God bless black women and the degree to which they are highly educated. God bless all women and the degree to which they are highly educated. God bless all people and the degree to which they are highly educated. However, if you are keeping track, and by the way, I don't care. First, I hope your education is actually enriching you, and it's not some degree in lesbian intersectional Eskimo studies, or just please get out there and learn about the world. If it's in college, great. If it's not, great. You'll learn how to fix a refrigerator. You'll be fine for life. Among women, the most educated, that's the Asian women. Then come the white ladies, then the black ladies, the Hispanic ladies, and this says nothing about those specific races. Please, you know, Hispanic women are some of the smartest human beings I've ever met. Depending on who it is, you know, the wise Latinas that I know are smarter than Sonia Sotomayor. So, but this is all the cherry picking and the nonsense and the poison that rains down on us when race runs everything. So anyway, I'll tell you what has run our logic here on the Scott Jennings program. That's common sense for the American people. So on behalf of me, guest host Mark Davis, follow me on Twitter at Mark Davis, M-A-R-K Davis. And as for you, the American people, thanks so much for hanging out. Scott appreciates it. I appreciate it, too. Speaking of appreciation, thanks to Brian Ojima for the production and the assembly help. Always great to hang out with my buddy Sean McConnell. Have a superb rest of your weekend, and we'll see you soon.
8: You know, we hear a lot these days about conviction, but real conviction isn't measured by what you say when it's easy. It is measured by what you're willing to do when your beliefs are tested. And that's what makes Charlie Kirk, American Martyr, worth watching. Oh, our friend Charlie. At its heart, this is not a political story. It is the story of a man whose Christian faith shaped his character, guided his decisions, and gave him the courage to stand firm in the face of opposition. Charlie understood that faith isn't something that we practice for an hour on Sunday and then leave it behind. It's meant to influence how we live, how we lead, and how we serve others every day. Charlie's story challenges each of us to consider the legacy that we're building through our own faithfulness and whether we are willing to live boldly for Christ when it matters most. 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Do it today. Become an Angel Guild member. And when you do, you can watch Charlie Kirk, American Martyr, and help bring more stories of faith, courage, and conviction to audiences around the world.
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12: 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We're not talking about just go out there and do this. 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
10: 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The Answer. Larry Elder can see the plan.
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16: News this hour from Town Hall, I'm Ron Taylor. President Trump is saying that Mideast allies have reached the parameters of a deal to end the Iran war and says he would hold off on ordering new strikes for now. In a Saturday evening social media post last night, the president adding that the emerging deal would include the immediate, complete, and total opening of the Hormuz Strait and an end to Iran's nuclear threat. He said that Israel has agreed to join the U.S. in the commitment to try to complete the agreement with Iran. Ukrainian President Vladimir Zelensky has pitched President Trump on helping Ukraine with permission from tech titan Elon Musk to use his Starlink satellite communication system.
17: The push for expanded use of Starlink comes as Zelensky looks for alternate ways to mitigate the need for U.S. Patriot air defense systems to thwart the steady barrage of Russian missile and drone attacks on Ukrainian territory. The interceptors are in shorter supply as the U.S. and Israeli war against Iran continues to rage. Zelensky reportedly made the request directly to Mr. Trump in an Oval Office meeting this week during his whirlwind trip to Washington. He also told lawmakers later on Capitol Hill that he wanted Starlink to help with targeting inside Russia. John Scott reporting.
16: A new gun ban in Virginia may have produced the opposite of its intended effect. Ken Lorman explains.
18: Virginia's assault weapons ban, which took effect July 1st, sparked a surge in firearm sales as gun owners rushed to beat the deadline. Background checks for long guns reportedly hit record levels in June, with some retailers reporting unprecedented demand from both longtime gun owners and first-time buyers. Gun rights advocates say the spike shows that firearm restrictions often increase interest in the very weapons lawmakers are trying to limit. Ken Lorman reporting.
16: News and analysis found at townhall.com.
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8: Thunderstorms around this morning, are low in the low 70s. Later today, partly cloudy, showers and thunderstorms back in the afternoon. A few could be strong to severe, high in the upper 80s. A little more sunshine on Monday, still a few scattered storms, high 87. I'm Georgia WeatherNet meteorologist KJ Allen on AM 920, The Answer.
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26: Things are buzzing here in Washington, D.C. This is why the Senate shouldn't go on recess, by the way. We'll get to that a little later in the show. Thune spoke out about the SAVE Act and voter ID. So did Trump. They're going back and forth up and down Pennsylvania Avenue. We'll give you an update on that. But the Senate shouldn't go on recess when we can have hearings like we had yesterday that are clarifying. These are clarifying moments, I think, for the American people. One side of that panel, the Democrats, were fully in favor of stopping the conversation, not asking any questions, not challenging the people who upended and ruined your lives during the COVID-19 pandemic, and want to walk away not just without any accountability or repercussions, they want to walk away rich based on money they made during your misery. Yeah, their businesses were thriving. And by the way, Anthony Fauci was our employee. We paid his salary. What is he doing getting rich on our dime? I think that demands an answer, but not if you're Anthony Fauci and not if you're the Democrats who circled the wagons around him yesterday and they want to keep you in the dark. They want to protect their own. They're good at it. I got to hand it to them. Wish my side were that good and that disciplined and that, I don't know, mafia-like. But if you're ticked about it, I sure hope you take it out on whatever Democrat is running in your state or in your district. I'm sorry. Gone are the days where you can say, yeah, you know, but my congressman's okay. He's not one of them. No. Unless he's speaking out and condemning what happened yesterday, unless she is demanding the same answers that you're demanding, your congressman, your senator is, in fact, one of them. Even if you got a flag flown at the Capitol, I promise you, every congressman will do that for you. It's right there on their website. That doesn't make them deserving of your vote. Now's the time to actually do something with your vote and send a message to the party that wanted answers, demanded accountability for what happened to you. And I would dare say, unless you had the loss of a child or a loved one in the war on terror or some other military conflict, I would dare say that short of that, what the government did to you during COVID-19 is the most impactful and devastating destruction that you have had to suffer at the hands of the government in your entire lifetime. Short of losing a loved one in war, this was it. And if that doesn't demand answers and accountability, I'm at a loss. What's the point of a constitutional republic? What's the point of representatives acting on our behalf? Well, yesterday you saw Republicans acting on your behalf, and you saw Democrats acting on behalf of the permanent political class, of the blob, of the deep state, of what, the bureaucracy, of the status quo, of the we've got the power and we will make your lives miserable if we choose to do so, and we will not answer any questions when challenged. That's what they stood for yesterday, and that's what this election should be about this November. To bring you up to speed, here is the moment of truth. You heard it live on this program as we checked in at the Senate hearing. Here was Anthony Fauci at the tail end of his gratuitous self-aggrandizing statement about his august political career. He ended it with this.
0: Given Senator Paul's obvious obsession with calling for my prosecution, his repeated slanderous comments about me, and recently his publicly releasing my unredacted personal diary aimed at embarrassing and intimidating me, the only conclusion I can reach is that the sole reason he is calling me before this committee is to get me to say something, anything, that could vindicate his repeated public pledges that I end up, in his words, quote, behind bars, unquote. Any reasonable person who has followed his unhinged obsession with me would readily come to the same conclusion. Therefore, although it pains me to do so, because of the respect I have for the legislative branch of government and my decades-long record of cooperating with Congress, under the advice of my attorneys, I will invoke my right under the Fifth Amendment of the Constitution to refrain from answering your questions. Thank you.
26: There are very few legal experts and analysts that I spoke with off the record or and for background purposes so that I could educate myself, or let alone those I've seen on cable news or broadcast news commenting on this extraordinary moment over the last 24 hours, who say that he even had the option to plead the Fifth, considering his pardon and considering all of the other factors involved with the statement that he delivered. At the end of the hearing, Senator Paul, the chairman, said that they have a couple of options in front of them, one of which was to vote to hold him in contempt of Congress. I would actually extend that. I've had some lawyers suggest that he could be held for obstruction of justice by refusing to participate in this, given the pardon that he has. It's why people get pardons sometimes, so that they would cooperate. It's not exactly the same as immunity, but it's tantamount to it. There are a lot of options ahead. What would you like to see? That's the question on the table, 855-784-4255. Phil in Fredericksburg, listening on WMAL here in the greater Washington area. Phil, what do you make of what happened yesterday, and what should happen next?
1: All right, so we know that Fauci has a pardon. So either he has a pardon or he doesn't. He has the pardon, so he has to answer the question. So he is in contempt of court. I want them to file a beautifully written, based on perfect legal theory, contempt of court charge against him. I want it to look so beautifully written that even the communists on MSN and NBC go, wow, I can't find anything in this charging document that I can argue with. It looks like Anthony Fauci really messed himself over. But on top of that, we have to go after what Fauci did by going around everything that he affected. So we have to go to all the drug companies, Moderna, Johnson & Johnson, and Pfizer. We have to call in their CEOs, call in all of their communications that they had. Who gave them the DNA to make the vaccine that killed so many people? Who gave them the information that what were the instructions with that vaccine when it was given to them? And also, the most egregious part of this entire thing was we had ivermectin, we had other treatments. They completely destroyed the medical profession by hand-tying all of these doctors who had cures that could save millions of people's lives.
26: Yeah.
1: And they were only interested in promoting the vaccine. And you said it, it's for money. It was for money. They killed millions of people worldwide for money. And I want to say one thing, too. I remember a certain week where it was in Italy, I believe, and in France, where every emergency room was filled with people. And
26: yeah, Northern Italy, Milan. Yeah, yeah.
1: Oh, my God. It was horrific. It was horrific, and we had the same thing here. And one last thing, I took the Johnson & Johnson shot. It damn near killed me. My wife took two Pfizer shots. The second Pfizer shot filled her with blood clots, and that did kill her.
3: Oh,
1: I have a horse in this hunt, and I praise God, Jesus, for saving my life after my wife died, because those were dark times. And I am speaking for every person who lost a loved one because of this human piece of trash. And we need to get this guy.
26: God bless you, Phil. You have every right to feel the anger that we just heard. And you speak for a lot of people. Bless you. And I'm so sorry about that. I'm so sorry for you. And everyone, please keep Phil in your prayers and his wife. Yeah, you know, and to that end, if I can just tag on, there's not a lot I can say on Phil's behalf there, but he did trigger something that I think needs to be discussed, and that has to do with the medical community and the scientific community. We hear about these communities all the time, right? Scientific community, the scientific consensus, the medical community, you know, they're supposed to hold each other accountable. Right. Do doctors, if you talk to a doctor one-on-one, they will recognize the damage that this man and his agency did for the scientific community and for the medical community, the public health community. I only remember a couple of doctors who were willing to come on my program at the time because they already had status and tenure. One of them was Marty McCary, who studied virus and public health policies at Johns Hopkins University. He would come on a regular basis saying, I care about the public health of this nation and the public health policies, public health institutions, and this man is destroying our credibility. Where is the medical community? Where is the scientific community? Who knew better? Who knew better when they started sliming ivermectin? When they recognized that instead of actually searching for treatments for people who got COVID-19, they were singularly focused on finding some vaccine for it, which usually takes, you know, years, if not decades, to test and approve. Why disregard any actual treatment for the people who are actually contracting the virus? That was just, you know, an afterthought. Doctors knew better. Doctors knew better that there were options for a virus like this that were then trashed and diminished and mocked and ridiculed in the public sphere by people like Anthony Fauci. Why didn't doctors and scientists stand up and hold him accountable? Because if you don't hold your own community accountable, then you're part of the problem. And that's been one of the worst things amongst many horrible things that came out of this episode. And the medical community still.
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28: You know, part of my job here is to monitor and evaluate what corporate mainstream media is doing. So you don't have to. A lot of that means boiled down to, you know, watching CNN, MS Now, and the networks and things like that. And then we find clips and play them for you so you can see how out of touch they are. But oftentimes it's print journalism, stuff that you don't see. But they're very influential print journalists who end up being read by, you know, the hosts on CNN and what have you. And it informs their worldview. So here's the morning article from Politico. COVID rage had subsided. Then Congress called Fauci to testify. Lawmakers' anger boiled as they questioned the former COVID czar. This is some really Pulitzer Prize winning analysis by Carmen Pound, Simon Levien, and Robert King. Listen to the lead paragraph here. Besides the illness and death, the disruption and the loneliness, Americans remember the pandemic for its vitriol. Set aside the illness, death, disruption, and loneliness. When Americans look back, we were full of vitriol because of the illness and death and disruption and loneliness, and because nobody was coming forward with a straight answer to our questions as to why they were doing this to us. That's the lead sentence from Politico today. The handling of COVID divided the parties, the states, families, and neighbors, and has taken years in many cases to repair the damage. No one has tried to repair the damage. That's what they don't get. COVID rage had not subsided. You just won't listen to us. You won't act. You won't do anything. You won't respond. And yesterday was the perfect example of Anthony Fauci arrogantly and smugly even after getting a decade-long pardon, still refusing to answer for his actions. No, Politico and Jake Tapper and Dana Bash and George Stephanopoulos and Joe Scarborough and everyone else who looks down on us and tries to lecture us from their air-conditioned studio and their teleprompters. No, COVID rage never subsided. And we have that rage because of the death, because of the illness, because of the disruption, because of the loneliness, because of the effect it had on our children and our loved ones and our parents. And it won't subside. It's a funny thing about rage. It needs to be addressed. That's what one political party tried to do yesterday on your behalf. And some of them really stepped up. Here's Bernie Moreno, freshman senator from Ohio, who continues to impress. He enlightened everyone about Anthony Fauci's attorneys, who Rand Paul had to excuse from the chamber. Listen.
2: All right, let me tell you who David Schertler is for the audience, because he was ejected by the chairman. He's a high-profile criminal attorney. He's represented some really great people, like Senator Bob Menendez. Maybe that's somebody who my Democrat colleagues may remember took gold bars as bribes from the Egyptians. And there's an article here in the Washington Free Beacon that talks about why you would hire a guy like Dervish Schertler. And the comment is, if you're in deep, that's who you call. Do you feel like you're in deep?
3: On the advice of counsel.
28: Yeah, you know how he answered. Yeah, so he lawyers up, and who does he lawyer up with? Bob Menendez's lawyers. The ones who defend corrupt public officials. Ashley Moody, senator from Florida, she used to be the attorney general. She had a good question I think a lot of us have been asking. Why did that pardon go all the way back to 2014? What the heck was that all about? We'll take a listen.
8: I'm just very interested why it was this date. Did it have anything to do with the fact that 2014 was also the year that the NIAID or NIH began funding EcoHealth Alliance's Understanding the Risk of Bat Coronavirus Emergence Grant?
3: On the advice of counsel, I respectfully decline to answer based upon my rights under the Fifth Amendment to the Constitution.
8: And this is the same grant that funded the work on bat coronaviruses at the Wuhan Institute on Virology. Millions of Americans are questioning what happened during COVID, why we were getting given misleading information, misleading advice, why you gave conflicting statements based on, I guess, how you were feeling that day.
28: All right. Lynn in Illinois, Dakota in Portland, Oregon, Alan in South Pennsylvania. We're going to get to you next. Anthony Fauci doesn't want to hear from you. He holds you in contempt. We want to hear from you. You make this country what it is, and you make this show sing on days like this. So your calls at 855-784-4242.
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5: With SRN News, I'm Ron Taylor. Authorities in southern Idaho say a shooting at an In-N-Out Burger restaurant in southern Idaho has resulted in the multiple people dead and others injured. Twin Falls Police Chief Matthew Hicks said in a news conference the shooter was among the dead. They're still trying to determine the identity and motive. President Trump claiming that Mideast allies have reached the parameters of a deal to end the Iran war and says he would hold off on ordering new strikes. In a Saturday evening social media post, the president adding that the emergency deal would include the immediate, complete, and total opening of the Hormuz Strait and an end to Iran's nuclear war. He wrote that he had agreed to hold off on ordering new strikes subject to being rapidly making a deal. He said that Israel has joined the U.S. in the commitment to try to complete the agreement with Iran. Iran did not offer any immediate public reaction to the announcement. This is SRN News.
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24: Thunderstorms around this morning are low in the low 70s. Later today, partly cloudy. Showers and thunderstorms back in the afternoon. A few could be strong to severe, high in the upper 80s. A little more sunshine on Monday. Still a few scattered storms, high 87. I'm Georgia WeatherNet meteorologist KJ Allen on AM 920. The answer.
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28: 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All right. Continuing now with your reactions to Anthony Fauci yesterday and what the next steps need to be here. What do you want the people in Congress, in the Senate, in the White House who you voted for to represent your interests? What do you want them to do now? Alan, Pennsylvania, thanks for tuning in. Thanks for streaming the show. We appreciate it. Go ahead.
0: Larry, thank you for having me. Two quick questions. One, I wonder what Fauci put in his diary last night.
28: Yeah, I'm sure he just wrote, on the advice of my counsel, I invoke. Yeah, yeah.
0: The next, has anybody talked about a class action suit against him? I mean, forget the states. What about the damage he did to us?
28: Only on talk radio. I have not heard. You would think that there are plenty of attorneys out there who specialize in class action suits, and I would think that if they get rich off them. And I would think that would be one ripe for the taking, especially considering the wealth that Anthony Fauci is sitting on. And at the very least, having to use that wealth to hire lawyers to defend himself and defend his actions. And listen, I'm not. It's funny, Alan. I start to snowball off of these ideas, and I immediately, I start to think about my Christian faith. And you're not supposed to look for revenge. You know, how do we protect ourselves from just seeking vengeance against this man versus justice? You know what I mean?
0: I'm not looking for vengeance. I just want what was taken from me. And and nobody did it better.
28: That is justice. And by the way, honestly, I don't think I would have the same level of let's get this guy if he had just told the truth. That was the one option that would have kept him out of any legal trouble yesterday, is if he just told the truth and answered the questions, but he refused to, and it has stirred in me, and it sounds like from you, Alan, a renewed interest to try to get this guy, frankly, if that's what justice looks like, that's what it needs to look like. All right, Alan, do you think your governor, because your senator, John Fetterman, yesterday actually comported himself pretty well. Do you think Josh Shapiro will step up and actually say something, or is he circling the wagons and protecting the status quo like your former health director there in Pennsylvania, Rachel Levine?
0: Well, nobody could model like Dr. Rachel, but I really I don't have a whole lot of faith in the governor, but it is kind of funny when we were all looking at Fetterman thinking, oh my God, what are we getting as our representative? And now we're all so proud of him.
28: He's
0: for just being normal.
28: Yeah, exactly. For Democrats right now, the best you can pray for and hope for is normal. And the guy who had literal brain damage during the campaign, and I was with you, I was worried about what you got. You ended up getting more normal. You've got a couple of good senators right now from Pennsylvania, it appears. So well done, you. Speaking of Fetterman, here's a moment yesterday, clip 15, for those of you who missed it. Here's John Fetterman in a suit and tie. Thank you very much. And Anthony Fauci.
4: But one that it's not about much more your regrets, but I have one. And that is, early on, that there was the theory that the virus could have emerged from the lab. And early on, that became like a right-wing kinds of theory. And I thought it seemed to make sense. Now, there was a really advanced lab that was close by, and then you have this unknown virus out. So, but that became a very partisan thing. And now it seems now it's more and more emerging theory that would have come from the lab. Now, I think that the next time our nation's facing something like this, we are not become you know, as I might have been, blinded by the partisan idea that maybe the truth might come from a side that's different than you are. But I think we should really be willing to pursue truth, no matter where that may have emerged.
28: Oh, keep thinking for yourself, Senator Fetterman. Keep asking those questions. Keep recognizing that what you're told is a right-wing conspiracy theory actually makes a little sense. I know there's a lot of talk here about Fetterman jumping and becoming a Republican. There's been a lot of think pieces about it. Here's the thing about John Fetterman. He knows for a fact that if he runs for re-election in Pennsylvania as a Democrat, they will destroy him in the primary because you're not allowed to think for yourself in that party. So keep asking those questions, John Fetterman. Once you start challenging the premise that life doesn't begin at conception, your mind is going to be open to a whole world of possibilities and great ideas. Just keep, challenge that premise. Just explore the idea of what life is and whether it begins at conception. And you figure that out, John Fetterman, we will welcome you with open arms to our party. All right, let's get to Lynn in Illinois. Lynn, you're next up, listening on 92.9 FM there in Illinois. Thanks for calling O'Connor and Company.
10: Well, thank you for taking my call. My concern about the whole Fauci thing is, given his involvement with the World Health Organization, the disruption in global supply chains, the fact that the pandemic affected everybody worldwide, why is he not being held accountable worldwide?
28: Well, you wonder why, if maybe foreign countries think that it's more an American problem and they just see him as an influential bureaucrat that influenced our international stance on this as well as our domestic policies, which, because that's really functionally what he is. But I would hope, I would think that foreign governments as well would want to hold him accountable. The problem is we can't hold him accountable ourselves. So why should we, you know, wait for the UN or some tribunal of NATO nations to step up when they look at us and they see that we can't even do anything about him?
10: Well, I agree with that, but given the chance to do something, I believe that other world leaders should step in and try to help and say, look, we want the same answers. You don't have immunity here. You don't have a pardon here. The pardon was ineffective anyhow because he didn't commit another crime by perjuring himself again.
28: Right, right. Well, listen, there's a lot to unpack there, but I don't disagree with that. And, you know, listen, maybe President Trump was sort of inspired. Lynn, thank you for the call. President Trump was asked about this yesterday. He was doing a signing ceremony. Most of what they talked about in the executive office there in the Oval Office had to do with the SAVE Act and John Thune, and we're going to get to that a little later in the show. But here he was asked about Anthony Fauci pleading the fifth yesterday. This is cut seven, gents, if we can get to it. Here's President Trump.
11: Dr. Fauci invoked the Fifth Amendment more than 100 times today. Yes, Senator Rand Paul said he's going to hold a vote on holding him in contempt of Congress. Do you think Dr. Fauci should face repercussions for this?
12: Well, I watched the whole thing today, but more importantly, I was a part of the whole Fauci. I inherited Fauci. He was here from the 1980s, so I had him for a period of time. And I disagreed with him on a lot. I would have had to close down the whole country if I listened to him. I went the Federalist way, which is basically let the governors decide. And generally speaking, the Republican governors did very well. The Democrat governors did not very well. But Fauci wanted to have nobody wearing masks, if you remember, and then everybody had to wear five masks, as many masks as you could get. I mean, made a lot of mistakes. And he wasn't a big factor for me. He was a very big factor for Biden. And if you remember, even though we were prime time in terms of that whole disaster of COVID, far people died fewer in the Trump administration than in the Biden administration. We ran it well. Operation Warp Speed was talked about as being one of the great success stories anywhere in the world, actually. And we did a good job. But many more people died under Biden than died in the Trump administration from COVID. COVID was a disaster, but Fauci did not help.
28: With all due respect to the president, who I like and support on a regular basis, that ain't good enough. You know, the president reads the room pretty well, and he reads public opinion pretty well. And it's not good enough to just say, more people died under Biden and Fauci didn't help it. He didn't have much influence. No, that's actually the wrong answer, sir. you need to say that I was spitting mad. I was spitting mad at the time because I thought I was getting bad advice and bad direction. And Fauci, because of his expertise, and I decided to trust the experts at the time, and I put in charge of my entire COVID response team, Vice President Pence, who I guess now in retrospect we can question where his heart was in all of this. And I decided to trust the team and trust the experts. I didn't know enough about Fauci to question him. And then he walked me down this path to closing the government. And you can see from his own diaries, you can see

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1: 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It ain't good enough to just sit there and say, well, you know, more people died under Biden than under Trump. This is not a scorecard situation. And it would go a long way for the president to recognize that there were a lot of mistakes made during his administration, during the first Trump term. I don't blame him for it. I want him to step up and acknowledge it. And then help us figure out why those decisions were made and who was giving him such bad advice. 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
4: During the War for Independence, General George Washington, the man we refer to today as the father of our country, led American troops through military defeat after defeat. And in the bitter winter of 1777, he wrote this somber note to a friend in Philadelphia. Quote, "You might have tracked our army from White Marsh to Valley Forge by the blood on their feet," end of quote. Many soldiers continued to march through the deep snows of Pennsylvania without shoes. Others suffered from disease, hunger, and freezing conditions. Nearly 2,000 of Washington's men died, yet George Washington did not lose faith. Amid the hardship, loss, and uncertainty of Valley Forge, he turned to God in prayer. At a time when our nation once again faces division and uncertainty, may we follow Washington's example, kneeling humbly, praying faithfully, and asking God to guide the future of America.
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6: During the War for Independence, General George Washington, the man we refer to today as the father of our country, led American troops through military defeat after defeat. And in the bitter winter of 1777, he wrote this somber note to a friend in Philadelphia. Quote, "You might have tracked our army from White Marsh to Valley Forge by the blood on their feet," end of quote. Many soldiers continued to march through the deep snows of Pennsylvania without shoes. Others suffered from disease, hunger, and freezing conditions. Nearly 2,000 of Washington's men died. Yet George Washington did not lose faith. Amid the hardship, loss, and uncertainty of Valley Forge, he turned to God in prayer. At a time when our nation once again faces division and uncertainty, may we follow Washington's example, kneeling humbly, praying faithfully, and asking God to guide the future of America.
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1: During the War for Independence, General George Washington, the man we refer to today as the father of our country, led American troops through military defeat after defeat. And in the bitter winter of 1777, he wrote this somber note to a friend in Philadelphia. Quote, "You might have tracked our army from White Marsh to Valley Forge by the blood on their feet," end of quote. Many soldiers continued to march through the deep snows of Pennsylvania without shoes. Others suffered from disease, hunger, and freezing conditions. Nearly 2,000 of Washington's men died. Yet George Washington did not lose faith. Amid the hardship, loss, and uncertainty of Valley Forge, he turned to God in prayer. At a time when our nation once again faces division and uncertainty, may we follow Washington's example, kneeling humbly, praying faithfully, and asking God to guide the future of America.
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8: 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Why do you avoid them? Well, because, you know, Joe Scarborough on Morning Joe is in George Stephanopoulos there, and whoever is hosting, Gail King, is she still the host of the CBS Morning Show? They're defending Anthony Fauci right now. They're saying this is a witch hunt. They're saying that he was a saint. He was a public servant. Thank God they have a Fifth Amendment there. Why do you turn to websites for news and analysis like Town Hall or any of the websites in the Town Hall media universe like Hot Air or Red State or PJ Media or Twitchy, et cetera? Why do you do that? Well, because of this. I get my daily email newsletter from the New York Times, with all the top stories that matter the most, all the news that's fit to print, the New York Times that drives the news cycle and the rundowns of cable.

0: news and broadcast news and, frankly, other newspapers around the country. They wait to see what the New York Times is focusing on, and then that becomes one of the big stories in their rundown. So here's my morning newsletter from the New York Times. The subject line is, and the name of the newsletter, by the way, is The Morning. It's always fun to compare what they think the morning news rundown is compared to what we think here on this program. It's called The Morning, and the subject line today for today's newsletter is Retribution. Retribution. So I click on it thinking, oh, they're going to focus on the Anthony Fauci hearing yesterday. That's their top story. Retribution. That's one way to put it, I suppose. And you can take that however you'd like. There is definitely a need for retribution there, whether justified or not. So there's the New York Times subject line, retribution. You click on it and imagine my surprise what the actual subject of that article is. Can you guess? Can you even venture to guess what the top story of the New York Times morning newsletter is with the headline Retribution? I'll read it to you. This was the top story of the New York Times newsletter on the day where we're talking about the most consequential news of the day yesterday, Anthony Fauci trying to dodge any accountability or even any level of transparency by pleading the fifth under oath in a Senate hearing about the COVID-19 pandemic. Here's what the New York Times focused on. New details emerged yesterday in the Justice Department's criminal case against James Comey, Trump's former FBI director and longtime nemesis, by way of a new court filing by Comey's lawyers that seek to dismiss the charges against him. These are the charges, of course, of James Comey engineering that message on the beach with seashells that said 8647. That's the top story of the New York Times. And let me just explain to you, because I've been in the media for a long time, how this story came about. Comey's lawyers filed their brief with the court and then emailed it to the reporter at the New York Times and said, hey, we just filed this. And if I were writing an article about it, this is how I would write it. And then the reporter at the New York Times takes the sample article that the lawyer gave them and maybe feeds it into some AI machine or rewords 7 or 8 sentences. And boom, you've got an article, not just any article, the lead story on the New York Times morning newsletter about the top stories of all the news that's fit to print. Retribution. But in a day like today, when you would think that may have something to do with the pandemic and your suffering at the hands of Anthony Fauci's medical and public health advice, instead, it was retribution as it pertains to the Trump Justice Department and James Comey. And that's why you come here for news. And I appreciate it. Let's try Allison in Myrtle Beach, South Carolina, has some good questions she'd like answered about Anthony Fauci. Go ahead, Allison. Thanks for calling.
1: Yes. Yeah, well, thank you for taking the time for my call. And this is the first time I've ever called into a show. And it's very near and dear to me. We, as Rand Paul, and I watched the hearings yesterday, you know, they spoke of 1 million people that died. We are not even mentioning the people who are now permanently sick from long haulers, as you call it, and such that are still living with loss of income, chronic diseases. And I will give myself an example. I was a practicing registered nurse. I had COVID 6 times and I was forced to take the vaccination or you couldn't work.
0: Right.
1: So I had problems with, so now I'm dealing with unexplained hearing loss, neuropathy, asthma as a non-smoker, cognitive decline, vision changes, and I've had surgery on numerous lymph nodes that they ruled out other diseases and said, with all the studies, acute viral infections. Allison, what acute viral infections did you have? Well, I had, you know, it's COVID. They can't say it's COVID, but right, that's what I had. What a retribution. What's being done for those of us who have permanent problems now?
0: Yeah.
1: And then another thing to recognize is you know, we're looking into him. What about the connections he has with other people who gave him money? And it is known that Bill Gates has given him, there is some money.
0: Oh, there's connections with the Gates Foundation and how the policies that the Gates Foundation promoted ended up becoming public health policy. 100%, Allison, you're right. And again, Allison, we know that God bless you, Allison, and I'm sorry for your pain and suffering.
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9: Breaking news this hour from townhall.com. I'm Michael Harrington. Another try for peace in Iran. President Trump says Middle East allies have reached the parameters of a deal to end the Iran war. Says he will hold off ordering new airstrikes in the five-month-old conflict for now. Last night on social media, Mr. Trump added the emerging deal would immediately open the Strait of Hormuz and, quote, bring an end to Iran's nuclear threat. He agreed that he would hold off ordering any new airstrike subject to being able to make a deal. A veteran Democratic strategist is sounding the alarm over New York City's rising socialist movement. Correspondent Ken Lorman fills us in.
10: Mark Penn, who advised former President Bill Clinton, is warning that New York City Mayor Zoran Mamdani's proposed property tax plan could hit more homeowners than advertised. Penn says the tax would apply to nearly a million residential properties based on city valuations, potentially driving down property values and sparking widespread legal challenges. Critics argue the proposal reflects a broader shift toward democratic socialism within the party and could discourage investment in the nation's largest city. Ken Lorman reporting.
9: Analysts warn of an impending energy disaster in California.
11: The Golden State faces an impending collapse of its transportation fuel infrastructure due to declining oil production and refinery closures driven by stringent environmental regulations, making it an energy island isolated by geography and policy. Experts warn that without federal intervention, the state risks fuel shortages for jets, trucks, and cars, posing a national security threat amid global disruptions like the Iran war. Ron Taylor reporting.
9: The Michigan Supreme Court has ordered state regulators to reconsider a permit for a tunnel carrying an oil pipeline under the Great Lakes. The decision affects the 73-year-old Line 5 pipeline owned by Enbridge. More on these stories at townhall.com.
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21: Mix of sun and clouds today with showers and thunderstorms around, high in the upper 80s. Scattered storms this evening, then partly cloudy overnight, low 71. A little more sunshine tomorrow, still good chance of showers and thunderstorms popping up in the afternoon with a high of 87. I'm Georgia WeatherNet meteorologist KJ Allen on AM 920, The Answer.
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0: Sun is rising here in Washington, D.C., your nation's capital, and we are on WMAL, our flagship station in the Relief Factor studios, and we are so proud and excited to be heard coast to coast now, finishing up our third month of national syndication, starting to get the hang of it. Thanks for tuning in here on this very busy day as we are reacting to yesterday's stunning moment in the Senate when Anthony Fauci refused to answer any questions. Claiming Fifth Amendment immunity, which many people believe he doesn't have the right to claim. Coming up in 30 minutes, Dr. Robert Redfield, the former CDC director, will be responding to my questions on this. And we're going to continue to hear from you on it at 855-784-4255. Also, latest back and forth between John Thune and President Trump yesterday on the SAVE Act and the Senate recess. All that coming up. But let's bring in friend of the program and really a fan favorite, former Deputy National Security Advisor to President Trump, author of Revolution, Trump, Washington, and We the People. She is our regular guest on Thursday mornings, KT McFarland. Good morning, KT. Good to talk with you.
2: Great to be with you.
0: You've worked in government for many years in one capacity or another, and also you're an American citizen who was severely affected by the policies that stemmed from the pandemic. And also, by the way, this is an international story. It involves China. It involves what appears to be a cover-up about the origins of the virus and a country, China, who still continues to come clean and participate and cooperate with us as we try to discover exactly what happened so it doesn't happen again. I'd love for you to reflect on what happened yesterday because it really was historic, I think.
2: You know, when the Trump transition, I was part of the Trump transition into his first term and then in the West Wing during his first, the first year of the first term. And the whole idea of these gain-of-function studies that were going on, the Obama administration banned them. And from what I've been able to piece together from what various people have said is that Fauci wanted to continue the gain-of-function research. So gain-of-function is you take a fairly innocuous disease, virus, and then you supercharge it like Frankenstein monster, right? Or you yeah. give it superpowers. So it's more lethal and it's more contagious. Supposedly you do that because if it ever happens, then you've got the cure at hand. And by the way, they're all making a lot of money on the cure at hand, which they're developing while they're developing the supercharged viruses. So the Obama administration shut it down. And apparently during either the transition into Trump or the early days of Trump, when we're all trying to figure out what's going on, it was turned back on. It was not turned back on by the National Security Council. I would have known about that. Because can you imagine President Trump, you know, who's a germaphobe anyway and had real doubts about China and about any research money, American money going anywhere overseas, he would have gone ballistic if he knew about it. So it was apparently turned back on somehow by somebody during the early days of the Trump administration. And I always wondered about who did it, you know, where's that email hiding that somebody said, okay, it's all right to resume gain of function research. We're just not going to resume it in the United States. We're going to resume it in China. And then whoever had the brilliant idea if we're going to resume it in a bioweapons lab.
0: Yeah.
2: The Chinese Army.
0: The Chinese that we pay for. KT, who would have the authority to give the green light there?
2: Well, that's the question. You would think of the severity of it, that it would go pretty high up in the government chain of decisions. But maybe not. I mean, maybe this is something that Fauci himself did or people working for Fauci or maybe the NIA. I don't know. I'd love to see the investigation into that aspect because there's, you know, government, Larry, there's always a paper trail.
0: Yep.
2: Right. No government official wants to ever. No government official, just by their very nature, government officials don't want to be out on a limb and committing themselves to anything without authorization from somebody. So, you know, there's a paper trail for it. I'd like to see the paper trail. Who gave permission to turn it back on and to have gain-of-function research that was happening because it was illegal? You couldn't do it in the United States. But to then do it abroad, and if you're going to do it abroad, why China? Why the Chinese Army bioweapons lab that you've got one wing of that you're going to devote to doing this research? The other thing that I think was just stunning was I was in China In November of 2019, so right around Thanksgiving, before, remember, the virus started really taking off in early 2020. So I'm there in China. I'm with a delegation, Republicans, and a very high-level delegation of former government officials and potentially future government officials. And we were meeting with a number of the Chinese and the senior officials, and that was the time when President Trump was negotiating with the Chinese about the trade agreement. Mm-hmm. And they were really giving him a hard time. And then suddenly, all of a sudden, during that same period, the Chinese caved to every one of Trump's demands. And I have to look back on that period and think, did the Chinese know when I was there in late 2019, did they know they potentially had a problem on their hands? And did they want to settle everything with Trump before that problem occurred? Because it was just in January, you know, just a few months later, that COVID really took off, and when the United States, you know, closed to China, et cetera. So there's just a lot of unanswered questions, and there's always a paper trail. I just would love to see the Freedom of Information Act used to uncover this paper trail, because it's dirty.
0: Either FOIA or I still think we need to have a 9/11 style sort of joint committee that whose sole task is to answer all of these unanswered questions. I don't know why we wouldn't do something like that, considering how devastating and impactful this was. And it was a government. I mean, it looks like the virus was a man-made virus. It looks like the origins of it were covered up and we were lied to. It looks like our government made a huge number of decisions based on faulty, if not false, and misinformation to cover the trail of this man-made virus. And look at the devastating impact. I don't understand why there hasn't been an interest to get all of those questions that you just posed answered, in addition to more questions answered.
2: To me, it's a lost generation. You know, that people whose kids who were in school, trying the early stages of school or high school or college, all the important, they lost 2 or 3 years, especially the blue state kids. I mean, they were, you know, it's just a crime against humanity. And maybe Fauci's been pardoned and he's too old, but I just sure hope he has to answer for the things that he did, either in this world or, frankly, in the next.
0: You're not alone, KT. We've been taking calls all morning long and yesterday, most of the morning, up until him taking the fifth, and they would like him to answer a few questions, too. KT, let's shift our focus to Iran and find out what the latest is there, especially after the meeting that the president had with Benjamin Netanyahu here in Washington. And what's supposed to be a meeting between UK and US over the Strait of Hormuz, although I don't know where that stands right now. Still some discussion openly about Oman and Iran trying to figure out how they control or what portion of the strait they control. Where do things stand right now? And by the way, Iran trying a sneak attack on another one of our bases. I feel like there's something that's imminent here that's about to break.
2: Well, we, you know, last night President Trump responded, and as he said, you know, it's our turn now. They hit us, we hit them. But if you try to take a step back from the, you know, the immediate what happened today, what's going to happen tomorrow, and look at the bigger picture of it, what has happened? All right, that we, every time oil gets about $100 a barrel, we somehow get a ceasefire, one way or another, we get a ceasefire. And that's great because it brings the price of oil right back down to about $80 a barrel. The stock market rallies. It's great. And then slowly but surely, Iran or something goes wrong, and there's another attack, and then we're back on the fighting thing, and then the oil goes back to 100. And then there's another ceasefire, and then it goes back to 80. So yeah. Wash, rinse, repeat. But so over time, what's happening? Well, over time, the United States has now become the world's largest crude oil exporter. Our crude oil exports have gone up 30% since this back and forth with Iran has begun. We're now the world's largest oil, crude and refined oil exporter and liquefied natural gas, because a lot of countries and companies are getting their oil from America now. They're deciding the Middle East, the entire Middle East, is just too risky. Secondly, what's happened is that a number of countries which had pipelines, instead of going through the Strait of Hormuz, they always had pipelines, but they never really put a lot of oomph into them. Those pipelines have been jazzed up, and new pipelines are being built to totally avoid the Strait of Hormuz, not just for Iran, but for every country in the region whose oil exports are affected by Iranian blackmail. And then if you look at the economic part of it, ceasefire, no ceasefire, the blockade has continued. Mm-hmm. The blockade, meaning no oil is getting out of Iran, no ships at all, any sort, in or out of Iran, no oil from Iran is getting out. Maybe Iran has some overland routes where it's trading. But by and large, it's now an anaconda strategy around the Iranian economy. And we know that their inflation has doubled, tripled. They're in terrible, dire economic shape. Meanwhile, I think we're okay. You know, if time goes on, I'm looking at the best possible outcome is like a slow rolling coup where the IRGC loses power, loses authority, loses credibility because they're losing this war economically as well as militarily. And then maybe wiser heads in Iran prevail, the people that we're negotiating with. These are not good guys. None of them are good guys. But if you could get rid of the crazy guys, that would be a much better Iran that we could deal with.
0: So the blockade remains, and if they strike us, we strike them. Is the strait open for all intents and purposes? Because it doesn't seem like it's getting the traffic that it would have. It seems like the shipping concerns are still hesitant.
2: It's not getting as much, for sure. For sure it's not getting as much. But there are three trade routes through the strait. The top one, the northern one, is the Iranian one. There's a middle one, which is not as good. And then there's the Omani coast one, which is where we are escorting ships through. They're turning off their transponders, so there's no real record of them going through. But the other thing that I think is that nobody's paying a lot of attention.
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27: During the War for Independence, General George Washington, the man we refer to today as the father of our country, led American troops through military defeat after defeat. And in the bitter winter of 1777, he wrote this somber note to a friend in Philadelphia. Quote, "You might have tracked our army from White Marsh to Valley Forge by the blood on their feet," end of quote. Many soldiers continued to march through the deep snows of Pennsylvania without shoes. Others suffered from disease, hunger, and freezing conditions. Nearly 2,000 of Washington's men died, yet George Washington did not lose faith. Amid the hardship, loss, and uncertainty of Valley Forge, he turned to God in prayer. At a time when our nation once again faces division and uncertainty, may we follow Washington's example, kneeling humbly, praying faithfully, and asking God to guide the future of America.
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0: Staying pretty far ahead of the New York Times on the breaking news cycle, that's for sure. As their daily newsletter called The Morning, which is supposed to start your day with all the news that's fit to print and the most important news right there delivered in your inbox. I get it, so you don't have to. Top story, the subject line, retribution. And the story is about James Comey's defense team filing a response to the Justice Department on the Seashell 8647 story. That's the top story. That's the number one lead top story for the New York Times in their morning newsletter. Yeah, we're definitely staying ahead of the daily headlines and the news cycle here on this program. Coming up, in fact, hopefully we'll add to that by speaking with Dr. Robert Redfield. He was the director of the CDC from 2018 to 2021 during the time of Anthony Fauci's reign of terror. We'll talk to him coming up in our next segment. I do want to get as many of your voices in here as we have in the last couple of days, as our news instincts suggest that this is one of those stories that you're thinking about and that you want to talk about. That's what makes talk radio, the original social media, the best media platform on the planet. And we're so thrilled also that we can transcend just talk radio and include this format on Salem News Channel. For those watching our morning program for 3 hours every day, you know, try picking up the phone and telling Joe Scarborough or George Stephanopoulos or Gail King on those network morning shows what your opinion is, especially if you disagree. That ain't going to happen, but it happens here at 855-784-4255. Let's go to Sherry in North Carolina. Sherry, thanks so much for being part of our show. What's on your mind with Anthony Fauci?
10: Thank you so much, Larry, for opening the topic up. I'm going to try to make this as fast as I can. Slow me down if because I know you're limited on time.
0: Now you got a couple minutes. Go ahead.
10: Okay. Something went under the radar for everybody out there who's had a loved one who passed away in a hospital with labeled as COVID.
0: Yeah.
10: Some of them, I'm sorry, Larry, you're going to have to really steel your loins on this one. Some of them never had COVID. They were labeled as COVID. We all know that. And they were treated as COVID. Okay?
0: Yeah.
10: This is not breaking news.
0: No, I remember these stories. So, I do.
10: Okay. So Ron Johnson is preparing to have an event. His goal right now is to have it in September. I do not know if that is going to happen as he hopes it will. However, he is actively searching for people to tell the story of their loved one in the hospital, whether they lived or passed. So it might be your story, it might be your loved one's story.
0: Mm-hmm.
10: There's a certain way that it has to be put in, though, because Ron Johnson's staff is just overwhelmed by the millions of documents that the HHS gave him related to the vaccine. Yep. Debacle.
0: Yep, we've had him on the show a couple of times to talk about it. It's and he's a hero on this issue.
10: Yes, he is. So he mentioned this in the hearing yesterday. You can go back and look if your listeners want to go back and listen. He mentioned this in his remarks yesterday. You can go to his Rumble channel, and his remarks are right there. It's about 18 minutes long. Mm-hmm. And he mentioned that he was going to be having this gathering because he's not going to have a full hearing. He's going to do kind of a roundtable event.
0: Right. And this is specific to people. It's specific to hospital protocols during the COVID era where people got caught up in those protocols and they were severely damaged because of it. Is that what you're saying?
10: Yes, because those protocols. Now, the reason this is related to Anthony Fauci is because he had a handpicked committee of at least men, might have been men and women, who figured out what the protocol should be. And then they were considered the standard of care, which the Centers for Medicaid and Medicare Services mandated had to be followed. And because they had to be followed, all these doctors that you or the citizens feel turned their back on their patients were being bullied by administrators who were afraid of crossing Centers for Medicaid and Medicare Services because that would cause them to lose their contract.
0: They wouldn't get paid.
10: The government.
0: Yeah, that's right, because the patients aren't actually the customers in that scenario. It's whatever bureaucrat is there in what now the agency Dr. Oz heads up that actually pays the hospitals and the doctors for their services, not the actual patient or their family.
10: Right, and Centers for Medicaid and Medicare Services, when they set these standards...
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15: With SRN News, I'm Michael Harrington in Washington. President Trump says Mideast allies have reached the parameters of a deal to end the Iran war. He says he would hold off on new strikes in the five-month-old conflict for now. In a Saturday night social media post, Mr. Trump added the emerging deal, quote, would include the immediate, complete, and total opening of the Strait of Hormuz and an end to Iran's nuclear threat. He wrote he had agreed to hold off on ordering the new U.S. strikes, subject to being able to rapidly make a deal. Elsewhere, officials say the latest victim from a powerful earthquake that struck Japan's southwestern prefecture of Kumamoto last week is an elderly woman who apparently developed heat stroke while taking shelter in a car. The fatality comes as concern of heat-related illness grows in a region that is suffering extreme temperatures in addition to the magnitude 7.1 earthquake that struck the main island. This is SRN News.
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6: Mix of sun and clouds today with showers and thunderstorms around, high in the upper 80s. Scattered storms this evening, then partly cloudy overnight, low 71. A little more sunshine tomorrow. Still good chance of showers and thunderstorms popping up in the afternoon with a high of 87. I'm Georgia WeatherNet meteorologist KJ Allen on AM 920, The Answer.
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16: Thank you for joining us for this week's broadcast of A Word from the Lord. Today, Archbishop Foley Beach brings us a message entitled, The Laborers Are Few. But before we get started, here's today's special feature, which comes from Life Lessons from Luke.
17: Jesus then paints a picture from human nature, saying that you dads know how to give good gifts to your kids when they ask you, don't you? Dad, I'd like eggs for breakfast. You don't give them roaches. Dad, I'd like a new puppy to play with. You don't give them a rattlesnake. That would be absurd, right? Well, if you, in all your sinfulness, know how to give your kids good things, how much more do you think your Heavenly Father, who is all goodness, and I mean all goodness, how much more do you think your Heavenly Father will give the Holy Spirit to those who ask Him? God desires to give to us before we even ask. But ask we must. Sometimes we must keep on asking. Sometimes we must be persistent and bold, like the man knocking at the door at bedtime. One interesting side note here. Lord, teach us to pray. And then he ends with saying, how much more will your Father in heaven give the Holy Spirit to those who ask him? You have to ask for the Holy Spirit? Yes. Yes. One of the best prayers to pray, and I pray this prayer every day. Lord, fill me with your Holy Spirit. Lord, fill me anew and afresh with your Holy Spirit. Every day, every morning, after I kneel in prayer and I come before the Lord and I ask Him what sins I need to confess and any sins that come to my mind that I know that I've done that are wrong, I confess them to the Lord. And then the prayer I pray after my confession is, Lord, fill me anew and afresh with your Holy Spirit. So we have a life lesson on prayer. The example of Jesus, His exhortation, His explanation about asking, be persistent, His explicit instructions to ask. A life lesson from Luke on prayer.
16: Here now is a word from the Lord with Archbishop Foley Beach.
17: I'm going to invite everybody to open to Luke chapter 10. This is the story of Jesus sending out 72 men to share the good news of the gospel. Jesus was planning a preaching tour, and these men were to go ahead of him and prepare the way. I assume they were to go and pray over the town, minister there, teach about Jesus, and make preparations for when Jesus was to visit later. So he sends them out and he tells them several things. First, he says, you're being sent among the wolves. This isn't going to be easy. Look at verse 3. Go your way. Behold, I'm sending you out as lambs in the midst of wolves. Hit that picture. Secondly, take no provisions and stay on assignment. The people on the road are not your assignment. Look at verse 4. Carry no money bag, no knapsack, no sandals, and greet no one on the road. Stay on task. Next, he says, speak peace to where you're staying. Verse 5. Whatever house you enter, first say, peace be to this house. And if a son of peace is there, your peace will rest upon him, but if not, it will return to you. Shalom. Peace. People in Israel still greet each other with that same greeting. Peace. Arab countries still do the same. Shalom. He says, your peace will go forth. It's actually as if it's something that's tangible. It's real. It will go forth and rest on a son of peace. But if there's not a son of peace, it will return. Then he says, stay in the same house. Receive what the Lord provides there. Now, don't be a smoocher throughout the village, I think is what he's saying. Look at verse 7. And remain in the same house, eating and drinking what they provide. For labor deserves his wages. And then he says, if a town receives you, eat what they provide and heal the sick, proclaim the gospel. Verses 8 and 9. Whenever you enter a town, if they receive you, eat what is set before you. Heal the sick in it and say to them, the kingdom of God has come near to you. What an assignment. A few verses later, we're told about their successful mission trip. But I want to call your attention tonight back to verse 2. He said to them before he sends them out, the harvest is plentiful, but the laborers are few. Therefore, pray earnestly to the Lord of the harvest to send out laborers into his harvest. Now, I imagine every clergy person here understands exactly what he's saying, especially if you're trying to plant a church, trying to start a church, or you're in a smaller church. Where are the people to help? And then some of the larger churches, it's the same thing. Where are the people? The laborers are few. Well, we live in an age when the words of Jesus couldn't be more appropriate. The harvest is plentiful, but the laborers are few. When I observe what is happening around me on a weekly basis, I see a plentiful harvest. I see people who are lonely. I see people who are in pain. I see people who live in fear. I see people who are doing whatever they can for love, acceptance, for meaning, for direction. They think that they will get what they're looking for through their bodies, through the way they look or the way they think, or what they can do or what they can achieve, or through who they hang out with or what they have. And as you and I know, all that lasts but a moment. And then it's gone. A while back, I was driving down Highway 78, which is the main thoroughfare right here, on my way to Loganville. And all of a sudden, a red SUV is rolling and tumbling down the road in front of me. A tractor trailer beside her either clipped the front end of her car or either she swerved into it. And in a matter of seconds, she's literally rolling down the road. When her car finally came to a stop, her hood was off, her battery was on the road, all the windows were knocked out, her laptop computer, shoes, and other personal items were scattered all over the road. Fortunately, she was alive, but she was pinned in the car. Emergency personnel arrived, removed her from the car, and took her to the hospital. Now, I didn't know Ashley, but I prayed for her. I asked God to be present with her. I asked God to bring healing to her body and her terrified spirit. Here was a young college student who probably had everything in the world going for her. And in a matter of seconds, her world is turned upside down. In a matter of moments, her life was almost ended. Did she know Jesus? Did she know the Lord? I don't know. But it quickly reminded me of how fragile life is and how quickly life can change. And what a blessing most of us have just being able to wake up in the morning and get out of bed each day. People all around us are in need. The harvest is indeed plentiful. The laborers are few. I'd like us to examine this passage because I believe it reveals to us God's plan for actually reaching those in need. If you examine the previous two chapters, Jesus has been teaching about the kingdom of God. Jesus heals a man with a demon. Jesus calms a storm. He heals a woman who'd been bleeding for 12 years. Jesus raises Jairus' daughter from the dead. Remember that? He feeds 5,000 people with five loaves and two fish. He delivers a boy from demon possession. And he teaches about following him in the kingdom of God. Jesus first models for his disciples the ministry of the gospel. He goes into all that part of Galilee and he's been teaching, preaching, healing, demonstrating compassion. He modeled his ministry before them. They could see how it could be done. They could watch the Spirit move in people's lives. They could hear how he taught and how he preached. And then he sends them out to do what he was doing. But first he says, the harvest is plentiful, but the laborers are few. Therefore, pray earnestly to the Lord of the harvest to send out laborers into his harvest. He teaches them about what they're observing. The harvest is plentiful. They could see it, and we can see it. There are many people in need of the gospel. As it was in his day, so it is in our day. The laborers are few. There is a need for more people to go out and do what he did, to teach, to preach, to heal, to demonstrate compassion. But then he says, therefore, pray earnestly to the Lord of the harvest. Now, the word here for pray is literally the word beg, to plead. Beg the Lord of the harvest. Plead with the Lord of the harvest. I wonder how many of us have done that. We see the need, we need the help, but have we really begged and pleaded? Now, I don't know why he asks us to do that, but he does. Ask the Lord to send forth laborers. Now, it's also interesting, this word for send. It's not just send. It's a word for thrust out. The picture in the Greek is thrusting. Ask the Lord of the harvest to thrust out laborers into the harvest. There's a need for somebody to work the crops. There's a need for workers. By the way, notice he says it's his harvest. It's God's harvest, not ours. Now, for you theologians, a question: why does God need us to beg him to send out laborers into his harvest? I mean, if it's his harvest, why do we need to ask him to send forth laborers into his harvest? I don't know. My guess is because the harvest is plentiful and the laborers are few, and Jesus knows that God responds to the prayers of his people. If we would only ask, he would touch people in powerful ways. Jesus models and he teaches, and then he delegates his authority out to his disciples and sends them out. He delegates his authority to them. That is, they're empowered by him to do what he has been doing. And they go from being disciples to apostles, ones who are sent forth. Remember what a disciple is? A learner, a student, one who follows. But now they're apostles. They've been delegated authority to go forth in his name. They were sent with his authority with a specific purpose. They had a mission to do. They were to go and preach. They were to go and to heal. They were to go and to, in the peace of the Lord, and expand the peace of the Lord. And I believe this strategy is still in operation by the Lord. That we're to model the ministry, to teach the ministry, to delegate the ministry, and send forth others to do the ministry. Whether you're a priest, a deacon, or a layperson, the same model applies. But it starts with pray. Pray, therefore, to the Lord of the harvest. It's got to start there. This strategy is not just for ministers or priests. It's for the whole body of Christ. We're all to model the ministry. We're all to teach the ministry. We're all to delegate ministry. We're all to send forth folks to do the ministry. One of the problems we have is we kind of like doing it sometimes. And we want to do it ourselves, or it's easier to do it ourselves. It's hard to train other people. It's hard to delegate. It's hard to equip. The harvest is plentiful, but the workers are few. Someone sent me this a while back. Some of you may have heard this. Someone writes, the other day,

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1: Good luck sign back. My grandson burst out laughing while he was even enjoying this religious experience. A couple of people were so caught up in the joy at that moment that they got out of their cars and started walking toward me. I bet they wanted to pray or ask what church I attended. But this was when I noticed the light had changed. So I waved to all my sisters and brothers, grinning, and drove off through the intersection. I noticed I was the only car that got through the intersection before the light changed again, and I felt kind of sad that I had to leave them all, after all, the love that we had shared. So I slowed the car. I'm sorry. So I slowed the car down, leaned out the window, and gave them all the Hawaiian goodness one last time. I'm sure some of y'all had seen that. Well, as funny and ridiculous as this story is, I think it illustrates how we often come across to non-Christians that we encounter in the marketplace. We say things they don't get, use words they have no clue what they mean, or we separate ourselves in a way that insults them or puts them down. Donald Morgan, a pastor in New England who's effective at reaching the unchurched, says this about some of the biggest mistakes Christians make in trying to reach the unchurched. Would-be evangelists alienate people when they put them down or talk down to them or reveal perhaps in body language that they don't respect them? We turn them off when we don't take time to find out where they are coming from and when we act as if we know all the answers. Perhaps most of it all, we missed engaging people when we fail to perceive and appreciate the faith they already have or the hunger for faith that they have. Friends in Christ, we live in a time when the harvest is plentiful. We live in a time when there is hunger for spiritual things all around us. People are searching, experimenting, wanting to experience God. We see a tremendous need in people, though. They are trying all kinds of things. And because of that, there are addictions, loneliness, sexual brokenness, busyness, physical sickness. We could go on and on about the needs that they have and this harvest that is so plentiful. We must move away from the expectation that the priest or the pastor is supposed to do all the ministry. There's a tremendous need for the Christian in the church to be the Christian in the marketplace, in your jobs, at your children's schools or sporting events, at your parties, on the highway, which is one of the hardest places, or on the internet. How many high schools are in our diocesan boundaries? Thousands. The harvest is plentiful. How many colleges and universities are all around us? The harvest is plentiful. How many children live in our communities? How many newcomers to America live in our communities? The harvest is plentiful. How many nursing homes are nearby our churches? How many prisons are in your town? The harvest is plentiful. There's a tremendous need for the Christian in the church to be the Christian when you leave church. To do this doesn't mean you have to put on an act. You just be yourself and allow the Holy Spirit of God to work through you. He works through who we are, the way we're made. It's not something we have to conjure up and fake. Just be willing to be a vessel. Be willing to stop and help. Be willing to listen. Be willing to speak the word of God into the situation. I know some of you are saying, well, who, me? You've got to be kidding. Well, most of these clergy here have been right where you are. God's grace and mercy will flow through you, but you have to be willing. Jesus has modeled for us how to do it. I think, what would Jesus do, be your guide?

0: It really does work. After all, if you've asked him into your life, he's living within you in the presence of the Holy Spirit. You're being taught out of the Word of God. You never arrive, by the way. We never get there. But we're being taught, we're learning, and you've been given authority by virtue of your baptism and reaffirmed at your confirmation that you have been ordained for ministry in the name of the Father and the Son and the Holy Spirit. It's a matter now of being willing. The harvest is plentiful, but the workers are few. Are you willing to be a worker for Him? We sang a song a few minutes ago that I didn't know the words to, but here's verse 2. We'll end with this. See them gather all around you, those he bought at such a cost. See the weary, see the hurting, see the lonely, see the lost. Be his hand, touch the needy, be his gospel, let it sound. Be his body, and sweet manna will be showered all around. In the name of God the Father, God the Son, and God the Holy Spirit. Amen.
1: Hi, this is Foley Beach, and I want to thank you for listening to A Word from the Lord. I'm so grateful that we have this privilege of bringing the Word of God to you. If you're listening today and the Lord is speaking to your heart, the Lord is drawing you to Him. I want to invite you to open yourself to Him, to open your heart, to invite Him to come and live in your life. It's really a simple prayer. Lord Jesus, I confess that You are the Lord. I acknowledge that I'm a sinner. I've messed up, and I ask Your forgiveness. And Lord Jesus, I want You to come and live in my life. So I invite You. I open myself to You. Come and indwell me in Your presence. It's not a difficult prayer, but it has to be a sincere prayer. It has to be something that you intend to do and to follow up on. And perhaps I'm speaking to somebody as well today who is a believer, and you're not where God wants you to be. Are you straight off the path? Are you living in disobedience or in sin right now, and you know it's wrong? Or He's asked you to do something, and you refuse to do it? Why not today say, yes, Lord? Why not today do what He wants you to do, or stop doing what He doesn't want you to do, and get your life right to Him? Life's too short. It goes by so quick. Today is the day of salvation. Today is the day the Lord wants to speak to you, to bless you, to guide you, to strengthen you. And this is my prayer for you this day, and the whole reason we at A Word from the Lord broadcast this radio program is that God might speak into your life, that you might be the person He's called you to be.
2: 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Box 636, Monroe, Georgia, 30655. Our mailing address again is P.O. 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
15: During the War for Independence, General George Washington, the man we refer to today as the father of our country, led American troops through military defeat after defeat. And in the bitter winter of 1777, he wrote this somber note to a friend in Philadelphia. Quote, "You might have tracked our army from White Marsh to Valley Forge by the blood on their feet," end of quote. Many soldiers continued to march through the deep snows of Pennsylvania without shoes. Others suffered from disease, hunger, and freezing conditions. Nearly 2,000 of Washington's men died. Yet George Washington did not lose faith. Amid the hardship, loss, and uncertainty of Valley Forge, he turned to God in prayer. At a time when our nation once again faces division and uncertainty, may we follow Washington's example, kneeling humbly, praying faithfully, and asking God to guide the future of America.
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17: Breaking news this hour from townhall.com. I'm Michael Harrington. President Trump says Middle East allies have reached the parameters of a deal that might end the Iran war. He says no more U.S. airstrikes, at least until he sees if the deal actually comes to fruition. Mr. Trump said in a social media post last night, the total complete opening of the Hormuz Strait is on the table and an end to Iran's nuclear threat. A new gun ban in Virginia may produce the opposite of its intended effect.
18: Virginia's assault weapons ban, which took effect July 1st, sparked a surge in firearm sales as gun owners rushed to beat the deadline. Background checks for long guns reportedly hit record levels in June, with some retailers reporting unprecedented demand from both longtime gun owners and first-time buyers. Gun rights advocates say the spike shows that firearm restrictions often increase interest in the very weapons lawmakers are trying to limit. Ken Lorman reporting.
17: A new study argues that AI could fuel America's next great economic boom if the government stays out of the way.
19: Economists Stephen Moore and Neil Chilson say AI has the potential to lower costs, boost productivity, and speed production across industries ranging from manufacturing to healthcare. In a new report, they compare AI's promise to past technological revolutions that increased output while creating new jobs. The authors warn that excessive taxes and regulations could slow innovation and give competitors like China an advantage in the global AI race. Ron Taylor reporting.
17: France's vast wildfire near Bordeaux remains contained but is still burning. The blaze scorched an area four times the size of Paris and forced a quarter of a million people to evacuate. About 3,000 firefighters are deployed across two fronts working to extinguish hot spots and secure burned areas. More on these stories at townhall.com.
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15: During the War for Independence, General George Washington, the man we refer to today as the father of our country, led American troops through military defeat after defeat. And in the bitter winter of 1777, he wrote this somber note to a friend in Philadelphia. Quote, "You might have tracked our army from White Marsh to Valley Forge by the blood on their feet," end of quote. Many soldiers continued to march through the deep snows of Pennsylvania without shoes. Others suffered from disease, hunger, and freezing conditions. Nearly 2,000 of Washington's men died, yet George Washington did not lose faith. Amid the hardship, loss, and uncertainty of Valley Forge, he turned to God in prayer. At a time when our nation once again faces division and uncertainty, may we follow Washington's example, kneeling humbly, praying faithfully, and asking God to guide the future of America.
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22: Mix of sun and clouds today with showers and thunderstorms around, high in the upper 80s. Scattered storms this evening, then partly cloudy overnight, low 71. A little more sunshine tomorrow. Still good chance of showers and thunderstorms popping up in the afternoon with a high of 87. I'm Georgia WeatherNet meteorologist KJ Allen on AM 920, The Answer.
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24: Welcome, welcome to Rethink My Health radio show and podcast, where each week we come to you from our studios in Atlanta, Georgia, talking about chronic disease, diseases that matter to you, your family, your loved ones, your friends. As I say time and time again, they do really matter most to us, the research scientists, practitioners, the doctors in the trenches, day in, day out, combating chronic diseases. We're at an all-time high right now in our country with chronic diseases, all types of uncertainty with our healthcare system. We need real answers. We need real solutions. Today's episode is exciting because it's a topic that I've personally been studying for well over three decades. And the research is so compelling. It's so simple that it's mind-boggling that most physicians do not tell their patients to do this. And we're going to be talking about heat therapy, very specifically the benefits of sauna, traditional sauna, infrared sauna, and something called full body hyperthermia. What's the difference? So stay tuned. This is going to be an exciting show. Why do we pick this topic? Because chronic diseases are exploding right now. We're seeing cancer on the rise, heart disease, number one and two killer in the United States, taking the lives of well over 600,000 to 700,000 Americans each year, according to the CDC. We made some headway in diagnostics. Prevention is the key. What's the best way to treat cancer? Prevent it. Don't get it. What's the best way to treat cardiovascular disease? Don't get it. Test. Do diagnostics. Talk to your practitioner. But there are certain strategies, and we believe as functional, integrative, natural practitioners, that heat therapy has been studied for thousands and thousands of years. As a matter of fact, if you've never heard of Hippocrates, every practitioner that graduates from there, whether it's medical school, naturopathic medical school, nurse practitioner, all know about Hippocrates. And Hippocrates says, first, do no harm. But Hippocrates also said, show me a way to create a fever, and I shall cure any disease. Hi, I'm Dr. Gezzagoli, going to be your host here, doctor of natural medicine, doctor of public health, integrated practitioner, founder of Progressive Medical. I am passionate about functional integrative medicine. Joining with me in the studio today is my colleague, Dr. Cheryl Burnett. She is a world-renowned educator, and she's been studying heat therapy as well. Cheryl, thank you so much for coming.
0: My pleasure.
24: Really, really appreciate it. What an exciting topic. And, you know, we're living in a society right now where there's a lot of mistrust and so much information out there and who to believe, who not believe. And I want to make things very simple for our viewers and listeners today, because it sounds so simple. Heat therapy can make a huge impact. Let's start off with saunas. Mm-hmm. And then we're going to get into the really interesting full body hypothermia. Over the years, you've been studying different therapies and how heat therapy. Let's just talk a little bit about some of the benefits. What have you researched when it comes to saunas? And then we'll get into specifics why somebody should do it. And there are some differences between a finished sauna mm-hmm. and infrared.
0: Yeah.
24: So what have you, in the literature that you viewed, let's talk about saunas, first of all.
0: Well, it's very impressive, quite frankly. And to find the amount of peer-reviewed scientific studies, to find that amount of data when there's not a natural profit center at the end, because this is how a lot of studies get funded, is because the idea is that there's going to be a return on investment of the funding of the research in terms of a drug or a pharmaceutical that will produce revenue. And so saunas don't really fall into that category. They don't have as much of a natural profit revenue to them. And so to see that amount of data behind them when that's not the case is quite impressive. So if you go to and you look at peer-reviewed medical research, you find that there is very good data with saunas, not only in terms of detoxification, sweating, getting things out of our body, but also really shines in terms of cardiovascular disease. And one of the reasons you see that as a very front and center part of heat therapies is because if we get hot, the major mechanism by which the body deals with that, or one of, is to vasodilate, create sweat, to cool the system down. So when we put our body through something like a heat treatment, you know, even any type of sweating, so even backing up from saunas, even to exercise. So all sweating is good because it removes toxicity from the body. Assuming that we're maintaining good electrolytes, you could have too much. We can talk about that. But in general, sweating is good. It gets things out of the body. I want everyone to think about, when was the last time you sweat? And if you're not sweating on a regular basis, you really need to check in with that. And maybe you're saying, I have a low body temperature and I don't sweat easily. And we'll talk about that too, because that can be a problem. That can be a reason that you're not going to stay as well for as long. So sweating is good, gets things out. But then in addition to that, it allows our body to, I'll say, exercise in a certain way. And what I mean by that is the vessel practices letting go of heat. It practices thermodynamic regulation. And when it does this, it means that your vessels are exercising. They're opening up and constricting. And there is literally muscle around the vessel. It's called smooth muscle. And so this is why saunas are also very much linked to benefits with cardiovascular disease. And I'll drill down even more that women who do more saunas and who exercise more, their body practices thermodynamic regulation, and they're even less likely to have, for example, a hot flash. And I'll pull it full circle. Hot flashes are a risk factor for cardiovascular disease. So sweating is good. We need to practice sweating. It helps our body get rid of toxins. It helps our vessels stay strong. And so it has a really important role in terms of prevention of various conditions out there. And so we shouldn't be afraid of warming our system up. And so if you're out there thinking, gosh, I stay cold all the time, this can be a symptom of low thyroid function. And this can be a reason why low thyroid can be, you know, a risk factor for other things as well. So you got to open up those pores and get things out.
24: Absolutely. A lot of patients that have come in over the years, last several decades at Progressive Medical, once we do a history on them, our licensed practitioners come back with data that most of these individuals that are chronically ill are not excretors, not sweating properly. And obviously that's a big, big red flag because, as you mentioned earlier, helps the microcirculation of the body. And what's interesting is that if you take a look at some of the studies when it comes to the benefits of infrared sauna for cardiovascular disease, you'll notice when you go to a traditional sauna, and I want to hit this point very, very clearly. We're not against traditional saunas. I think there's some benefit there as well. It's just a different type of mechanism. Infrared is actually not contraindicated for cardiovascular disease. As a matter of fact, Mayo talked about this, and they did some research on this, that their end-stage congestive heart failure patients actually improve their ejection fraction, which is the functionality of the heart muscle, by numerous percentage points. And it made a massive difference because exactly what you're talking about, that thermodynamic, that dynamic of the body of constantly pumping that smooth muscle and contracting, which is very important. That's why exercise is so important. And this does not replace exercise. You can use it in addition to exercise, but it's a great strategy. Let's pause for a second and hit home on toxicity. That's a word that a lot of Americans may be hearing as a marketing term as well. Toxicity is definitely a concern, and the Environmental Protection Agency does research on a yearly basis. And the last studies I looked at were 2024, where there's well over 4.3 billion pounds of chemicals emitted into our air, our water, our land. And where does it go to eventually? It goes into the human body, and because we're a sponge. So even if you don't do testing, if you're chronically ill, we do recommend that you look at whether it's heavy metal toxicity, which is the toxic body burden. That's a provocation urine test, or you're looking at environmental toxicants, or you're looking at mycotoxins. These are storing in your body. And if you've been from doctor to doctor to doctor and you're just not getting the answers and they say your blood work's perfect, but there's other reasons why, toxicity is probably one of them. That's why we're big believers as functional integrative doctors. And we've been talking about infrared saunas for probably 25 plus years.
0: Easy.
24: And we've had them in our clinics, and we encourage all of our patients that can put this into their budget. This is one of the greatest investments. As a matter of fact, in Finland, I believe it's over 90% of households have a sauna.
0: Yes.
24: There's a reason for that. Yeah, it's colder there. I get it. But it's a lifestyle. This needs to be a lifestyle, just like exercising, just like eating proper, good whole foods. We believe that saunas should be a lifestyle because the research is compelling and it makes a huge impact on detoxification. So that's one of the reasons why. Dr. Bennett, what happens to the body when you raise the core temperature? I made that powerful statement from Hippocrates. It's a pretty powerful statement. Show me a way to create a fever, and I shall cure any disease. Hippocrates, the father of all medicine. We can't argue with that wisdom. Mm-hmm. What's the mechanism? How does that work?
0: Yeah, in fact, it does a lot of things for us. And so, and if we, and just like you said, and Hippocrates said, if we think back to what our body does to get rid of infections, it is exactly that. It heats the system up. And so probably many people think that a fever might even come from the bug, the virus, the bacteria, but that's actually not the case. The fever is coming from our own immune system, and it's our body's way of dealing with these bugs that are in our system. And so maybe you're thinking, oh, I have low metabolism, I stay colder. You could have a thyroid issue, and that can set you up to make it easier for things to incubate in you and stay and live and not completely get killed off. And so that's what a fever does. And so it's very interesting. So it does a number of things. First off, it will increase the activity of the white blood cells in our body. And when that happens, they increase something called interferon gamma. And that is stimulates the immune system so that our white blood cells will pick up the pace. I always think of the white blood cells like little Pac-Man traveling around, eating up the bugs they're supposed to. It's called phagocytosis. And so fever will increase the amount of white blood cells, but their activity, that phagocytosis. And DNA can do that through a mechanism called interferon gamma. But another thing that it does is it increases something called heat shock proteins. And heat shock proteins got their name because they were first discovered during fever. And what we saw was that they protected proteins in the body. So one thing that can happen if we have too much of a fever is it causes misfolding of proteins in our system. And that can be quite dangerous to us. So as we spike a fever, the body says, you know, I know how to deal with this and let me make these heat shock proteins that are protective. But they do more than just protect us from a fever. In fact, we found that they are helpful in terms of being anti-cancer, and they help with cardiovascular disease. And there's even this strange phenomenon where in autistic children that when they get a fever, they can have these breakthrough moments of clarity. Kiddos who aren't making eye contact, who are inside themselves, feeling a lot of irritation, you know, just trapped in a body that's not doing what they want it to do. And then all of a sudden in a fever. So think about how you usually feel in a fever. We feel miserable, right? This is not the moment we feel the most clear. But for autistic kiddos, they can all of a sudden have this moment of breakthrough clarity. And they attribute that to increasing these heat shock proteins. And so heat, of course, does that. Now, it turns out, since we've learned more about heat shock proteins, that, and we're focused on things that generate heat in the body today, but there are other phytonutrients that do this as well. So compounds from broccoli, if I said, tell me a food that's good for you, people would probably, you know, certainly broccoli would be on their list. Well, it also increases heat shock proteins. A nutrient that we use for gut lining to make it less permeable, less leaky, glutamine also increases heat shock protein. So we find these things in nature in addition to heat that increase them. But the go-to way to do that is through heat. And these heat shock proteins really modulate function within the body, from autistic kiddos to cardiovascular disease, even to cancer. And so we can harness this power that would come from our immune system normally, and heat up the body, yes, to clear chronic infections, but to also shift the immune system so that we can deal with even some, well, heat will interrupt rapidly dividing cells, and those tend to be bacteria and viruses. They move at a fast pace to try to take over, but so does cancer. And so when we look at some of those similarities, we can borrow what we know from dealing with infections and pull it over to cancer care as well. And we're seeing this across the board, repurposing of medications that were often used for infections. Ivermectin's a perfect example of this, being pulled over and used in terms of anti-cancer properties too, for a similar reason. It targets those places that are upregulated in a rapidly dividing cell. So you see crossover between things that kill bugs and things that kill cancer.
1: It's a very synergistic approach. And that's why I believe that based on the research and based on clinical evidence that we've seen here at Progressive Medical, because we've been promoting infrared saunas and saunas in general as a lifestyle. This is a lifestyle.
0: Do you have one at home?
1: I've got one at home. I've always had one.
0: And when I had a very simple Airbnb in Finland, it had one in it too.
1: Yeah, like I said, 90% of Finns, anybody out there listening to us from Finland, you guys were forward thinking, putting in saunas into your homes and businesses and hotels, which is very exciting to hear that. And I think more and more Americans are seeing the benefit of it. And I'm going to encourage our listeners out there, if you can budget this, you can definitely put in an infrared or a sauna into your home. They have portable ones as well. But if you're battling cancer, we're going to talk about that also later in this segment, because there's a different strategy called full body hyperthermia. The Germans are way ahead of us when it comes to full body hyperthermia. And we're going to talk a little bit about some of the differences, because that's medically supervised. But that takes some of the benefits that Dr. Bidette was talking about, and it just puts it on a totally different level. And we'll talk about it in a second, because that's really raising the core temperature. You know, unfortunately, in our country, what we've done now is that certain individuals, and no offense to moms that are hovercrafts because they're hovering around the children. Oh, my gosh, you got a fever. I got to give them Tylenol. And typically, You know, when the body's raising to 101, mm-hmm. 102, that's not a major concern, right?
0: Right.
1: Now, if it's getting past 103, 104, you should seek yes. medical advice, call your pediatrician, things of that nature. But you have to allow that body, because the body intrinsically, it's so intelligent that it knows it's out of homeostasis, it's out of that balance, and it's probably due to an infection. Let the body do its job, support mm-hmm. the body, right?
0: Mm-hmm. Yes.
1: Put a cold compress, use certain minerals, call your pediatrician to get that comfort if it's a child. If it's you as an adult, you know, let the body do what it needs to do mm-hmm. and let it heal. As a matter of fact, we interviewed Dr. Dale Bredesen, who is a well-known neurologist that put together an Apollo program for dementia and Alzheimer's. And his program talks about the benefits of sauna. He actually came on our podcast and he said, the research is clear, 3 days a week of sitting in the sauna, 20 to 25, 30 minutes, right?
0: Mm-hmm.
1: Was like a 40% less risk of getting dementia,
0: yes.
1: 40%, six
0: Amazing.
1: Days a week, 60% less risk. That's coming from Dr. Bredesen, board certified neurologist. There's tremendous benefits to infrared sauna. And I love the fact that you mentioned the word phagocytosis. That's one of my best words of mechanism in medical school on immunology. I love immunology. And phagocytosis is exactly like you said. It's like a Pac-Man grabbing that infection and getting rid of the body. And it does increase phagocytosis. Mm-hmm. It does increase tumor necrosis alpha and B cells, T cells. It really helps the body clear these infections. And whether you're going to be on an antibiotic or whether you're going to be on some type of antiviral, it just assists the human body. And that's what's really exciting mm-hmm. about infrared. So let's get into the mechanism when it comes to infrared and traditional saunas. It's very, very important. So if you're not sweating, right, there's different strategies that you need to do. Exercise, going into a warm bath, and using these saunas. What happens is when you go into a traditional sauna, typically it's about 180 degrees Fahrenheit to 220. We've not hit Celsius yet, whatever this what is for Celsius, 37 to 40 Celsius. You're actually raising that temperature, but it's going into the epidermis, okay? And the infrared sauna literally can penetrate that heat coil can penetrate into the dermis,
0: mm-hmm.
1: which is the middle layer of the skin. Now, it doesn't go to the hypodermis, which is really the core of where a lot of these toxins lodge. That's where you need full body hypothermia.
0: Yes.
1: We'll talk about that
0: yes.
1: afterwards.
0: Yes.
1: Because I want to devote our next segment on this podcast to the medically supervised hypothermia. I think there's benefits to both of these saunas, right?
0: Mm-hmm.
1: Finnish and traditional. Whether you go to your gym, most gyms have them. I think one of the biggest differences, you can't stay as long in a Finnish traditional sauna,
0: no.
1: maybe 10, 20 minutes tops, because it's unphysiological heat.
0: Mm-hmm.
1: Infrared, you can stay longer.
0: Exactly.
1: What are you telling your clients and your patients about the difference? Because a lot of people say, oh, what's the difference?
0: Yeah, and so the infrared, unlike a Finnish sauna, and so when most of us think about sauna, we probably think about steam and that vision of the Finnish sauna. And sometimes there's steam and sometimes there isn't. But just like you said, that goes up to 180 degrees. And so you're in there for 10 or 15 minutes. You shouldn't stay longer than that. In fact, if you stay too much longer, there could be some negative consequences to that. So infrared, you want to at least get to 120?
1: Yes. It's between 120 and 150.
0: Yes, thank you. And at that level, you can stay longer. And so infrared's going to heat more deeply into your tissue than a Finnish sauna. And it doesn't warm the skin as much. And so that's why you're able to tolerate it, giving you deeper detoxification and more preventative qualities and properties. Now, when we move on to medically supervised hypothermia, they isolate just a single single wavelength, and that wavelength, the UVA instead of UVB, does not heat water. And so if we don't heat water, we don't heat sweat, we don't heat water in the skin, so it now takes it the next level. Your skin doesn't feel hot, it doesn't feel like you're burning, but your core temperature is really able to increase. And so now we're able to drive this age-old medicine that's so powerful. Look, from Hippocrates, even more in the 20s or 30s, there was a Dr. Cooley, and he worked with something called Cooley's toxin, because what he found was when his cancer patients spiked a fever, their cancer radically improved. And so he observed this firsthand between the two and then looked for a way to do this. And so he worked with various bacteria that he would inject
1: He would force the body. Yeah. He would put a bacterium in the human body. And you know, today we don't really need to do that because we have the benefits of the
0: hyperthermia without bacteria.
1: Hyperthermia, which is very, very important. And clearly there's benefits to both, whether you have a traditional sauna or infrared. I think infrared's becoming a little more popular because you can stay in it longer. Mm-hmm. It's a little more comfortable. But once again, it goes back to the term that we've used before, and I want to educate you on this term. It's called hormesis. And hormesis is putting your body in a very uncomfortable situation for a short period of time. And I consider 10, 15, 20, 30 minutes, a short period of time. You're stressing the body out. Mm-hmm. You're raising that core temperature. You're getting detoxification, and there's just tremendous benefits with circulation, relaxation, just sitting there and enjoying the benefits of the heat for a short period of time. Certainly, you have to be responsible. Follow the instructions of the manufacturer. You can overdo it as well, and you don't want to overdo it because it's basically a lifestyle. If you have to start off slow, if it's 10 minutes, it's 10 minutes. 15 minutes, and you just build yourself up. You stay hydrated, you get your minerals, and you do this in conjunction as a lifestyle. It has to be habit-forming, Dr. Burdette.
0: Absolutely.
1: And like anything else, as humans, you know, we are creatures of habit. And our goal here is to inspire you, to galvanize you to take action, to look at all of these benefits, what we have around in our society right now. We did not have this technology a couple decades ago. Now we're seeing more and more Americans taking action. Mm-hmm. And I applaud you for taking action. Hey, this is Rethink My Health. Dr. Gezzagoli here, talking about the benefits of sauna therapy, heat therapy. We're really getting deep, no pun intended, into the benefits. When we get back after this break, now we're going to tackle medically supervised hypothermia, what it does to the body, why has it been studied, and what can it do for cancer, Lyme disease, even cardiovascular disease has benefits. We'll be back in a moment. Stay tuned.
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17: With SRN News, I'm Michael Harrington in Washington. President Trump says many East allies have agreed on the parameters of a deal that would end the Iran war. He says he will hold off on ordering new strikes in the five-month-old conflict, at least for now. In a Saturday night social media post, the president added the emerging deal, quote, would include the immediate, complete, and total opening of the Hormuz Strait and an end to Iran's nuclear threat. He says he had agreed to sit on the strikes for the moment, as long as a deal was rapidly achieved. France's vast wildfire near Bordeaux remains contained but is still burning. The blaze scorched an area four times the size of Paris and forced a quarter of a million people to evacuate. About 3,000 firefighters are deployed across two fronts working to extinguish hot spots and secure burned areas. The Gironde region fire burned 420 square kilometers in 10 days. This is SRN News.
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0: Mix of sun and clouds today with showers and thunderstorms around, high in the upper 80s. Scattered storms this evening, then partly cloudy overnight, low 71. A little more sunshine tomorrow, still good chance of showers and thunderstorms popping up in the afternoon with a high of 87. I'm Georgia WeatherNet meteorologist KJ Allen on AM 920, The Answer.
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8: Welcome back. What an exciting segment. We could talk about the benefits of saunas, traditional saunas, infrared saunas, but I want to devote this next segment of our podcast and radio show to medically supervised full body hypothermia. One of the reasons I want to talk about this is that I had the privilege of visiting Germany with Dr. Bouquet and another colleague that works at Progressive Medical, Joshua Lovern. He's our VP of Director of Operations. And I've personally been studying full body hypothermia for the past decade. I've always been fascinated with infrared saunas. I've always been fascinated with saunas, and I've been using saunas personally myself for 25 plus years consistently. And I just see tremendous benefits. And I want to share that knowledge with all of you. Why full body hypothermia? Why is it medically supervised? Because it's definitely a different level. And most of you are saying, so what's the difference? I just have a sauna, I can do that. Well, medically supervised, exactly what it basically is. It's medically supervised. You'll have licensed practitioners there with you. The treatment could be as short as 45 minutes, sometimes 2 to 3 different hours. And when we were in Germany, Dr. Bouquet actually had the treatment himself, and it was just fascinating to watch his core temperature slowly go up to 104.5 to 104.9, medically supervised, of course, using all their different devices. And it's really unique. And why would you do this strategy? Well, Dr. Bouquet mentioned earlier about cancer, also Lyme disease. I want to stay with cancer just for second. But the full body hypothermia from Germany, the company is called Von Arden. And why am I so impressed with Von Arden Corporation is that the founder, Dr. Manfred Von Arden, actually had numerous patents, I believe over 100 patents. And he developed this very specific electric microscope, the first of its kind. And he actually worked with Otto Warburg, who won a Nobel Prize for the Warburg effect. For those of you that have been following cancer and the advancements of cancer, there's something called the Warburg effect, which we believe as functional doctors. So that was really interesting to see that the founder there. He also developed a treatment called exercise with oxygen, which we happen to use here as well for our cancer patients, which is a different strategy on flooding the body with oxygen, as Otto Warburg has shown that cancer cells are anaerobic and they will not thrive in an oxygen-rich environment. And also there's a metabolic glycolysis pathway that he was talking about as well, which we believe and support. But that's one of the reasons why we've been studying full body hypothermia. At Progressive Medical, we applied for a study, and we were approved to do a study on the benefits of full body hypothermia. And that's going to be available soon here at Progressive Medical under a study setting. I'm very excited about that. Mm-hmm. But you know, full body hypothermia, Dr. Bet.
9: Yes.
8: It's basically putting heat on steroids. You talked about the improvement of circulation, enhancing immune function. What's really interesting about the full body, it actually increases the tumor sensitivity, and it actually activates heat shock proteins, what you said earlier, mm-hmm. on a totally different level. Mm-hmm. Let's talk a little bit about why. Why is there such a difference between just a regular sauna and now this full body, right? Full body, where the patient is laying down in a controlled setting. Kind of walk through the differences that you've seen on that.
9: Well, it's an exponential difference. As you move into that range of, you know, 102, 103, 104, you need to be medically supervised. But as you're in that range and you're heating up the entire body and the core, you get exponential increase in terms of your ability to turn on signals that downregulate tumors, and also kill infections. And so those two things are really important in a cancer patient. patient, and I know that you got interested in this because you've been tracking the science for years and years, but that you also were observing patients that were going and utilizing medical grade hyperthermia in Europe and then seeing impressive outcomes as they did that. So as a visionary working to figure out ways to bring this technology to the U.S. and so very excited to be on the forefront of that. But as you get into that range, different things happen. It's more effective in terms of signals that will downregulate production of tumors. It's more effective in terms of killing infections. Let me just take a little bit of a sidestep for a second. Lyme disease is something that can affect people very chronically, and they can become very ill with it. And one of the reasons for that is there's certain infections that get very good at hiding inside the tissue space. Well, heat will do things to drive out not only toxins, but infections that are hiding as well. And so now all the standard therapies for something like Lyme disease, various antibiotics or things that are antimicrobial work a heck of a lot better because we've got it out of its hiding space. Heat will also bust up something called a biofilm that bugs use to protect themselves from agents that will kill them. And so if all that is, and that's also important to the cancer patient, because what we find is that there are often infections in the system that have lowered the immune system that make it easier to go on and unfortunately get a cancer diagnosis. Or what we also see is just, I want people to think back. Have you not felt yourself since maybe an infection with COVID? Well, that can reactivate other infections in your body, and heat will very non-specifically kill all of those bugs. So we're not trading one infection for another. So it stimulates the immune system at the same time that it decreases things like tumor body burden. And if you can do those things together, see, this is one of the problems with chemotherapeutics. I'll call them a necessary evil in a way. We need that toxicity to kill the cancer cell, but the therapeutic range is very small. And so what happens is it now kills off the immune system too. And many times it can lower your white blood cell count so much that you're not even a candidate for therapy anymore. So if we can harness heat that increases immune function while decreasing tumor body burden, that's a beautiful win-win.
8: That's a win-win. And I want to be very, very clear to our viewers and listeners that this is not a standalone treatment.
9: Correct.
8: Full body hypothermia for cancer, Lyme disease. It's a strategy to help the other treatments that you are going through with your oncologist to make them more effective, less side effects, and better outcomes. And every patient out there that are battling these serious, I call them advanced chronic diseases, because they really are chronic diseases. And, you know, when someone gets diagnosed with the big C, the big cancer, there's a lot of fear there. And I understand that. And we've had so many different patients. And I recently spoke to a cancer coach who battled stage 4 colorectal cancer. And she was just basically written off by her doctor. And she had to self-advocate for herself. And throughout this whole journey, she was sharing with me that one of the most important things is to become resilient and to work on your terrain. And she incorporated some of these strategies. I don't think she did full body hypothermia because it wasn't available, but she did all of these different strategies mm-hmm. as well to change your terrain. You have to change your terrain regardless of what you're fighting, your disease. You just don't take these medications. You don't abandon the traditional oncology because it can actually work synergistically if you mm-hmm. do it correctly. Whether you decide to do that or not, it's your decision, but you have to take this approach, multifactorial approach, and heat therapy is just going to benefit you in a controlled environment. That's why I want to go back to that word hormesis. It's a very short period of time to put your body into a very unphysiological state. And that's why it has to be medically supervised, because you're raising the body's core temperature. And we believe, based on the research, that Iotherm, the Von Arden Corporation, definitely has the cutting edge equipment, mm-hmm. Because you're not sitting in an oven. Actually, it's an open end. If you just visualize sitting down at open end and these heat coils, and it's water sensitive to cool, so it cannot burn the skin, which is interesting because a lot of individuals out there have tried hypothermia in other countries, and sometimes it can have those white particular pain side effects. Yeah. And the other thing is you don't have to be there for 3 to 5 hours. You know, you can be as low as some of the researchers talking 90 minutes. Lyme disease is a little longer. It's got to be at least 2 hours plus because of the biofilm. Mm-hmm. But then if you're taking the medication or if you're doing chemotherapy or radiation, and interestingly enough, we were interviewing a retired board certified radiologist, Dr. Meekin, was telling me that he was using hyperthermia when he was practicing, and he had less use of radiation and better outcomes on shrinking tumors. So this is something that has been going on for a while, right?
9: Yes.
8: The United States is just taking some time there, and hopefully with this study that we're doing, IRB study, that it's going to get more research and it can make more available for every American. That's the goal. That's my vision, that every American actually has the ability to decide if they want full body hypothermia.
9: Yes.
8: And but listen, you can start with saunas, you can start with infrared. If you can't do that, there's even some research on doing hot baths.
9: Yes, absolutely.
8: So you have to do what you can, what you have, right? And start with something. But if you're battling this advanced chronic disease, cancer, Lyme disease, even what's interesting, Dr. Burdett, when we were at the headquarters in Germany, they actually did studies on hypertension. This was amazing. They had well over 30 or 40 patients, and they did 8 hyperthermia sessions in a controlled setting just for 60 minutes, 45 minutes to 60 minutes. And the systolic, which the average was well above 180, and the diastolic was well above 110, brought it down about 25-30% to like 130, 140 after 8 sessions. And guess what? Even after 6 months of this therapy, the numbers were the same.
9: That's so impressive.
8: Why is that? You mentioned earlier, cardiovascular.
9: Yeah.
8: Angiogenesis, the human body has 60,000 to 80,000 miles of vessels. It just opens it up. This is exciting, right?
9: It really is. Imagine if you could do 6 treatments and put hypertension in remission for at least half a year. And that's just how long they tracked it in the study. So now add to that, if we're going to fold in some diet and lifestyle, maybe get a little weight off. And I would challenge our listeners out there to put a thermometer next to your bed. And I want you to take your temperature in the morning before you get out of bed. We all know normal's 98.6. I want you to see if you're hitting even 98, because a lot of you out there will not be, and this will surprise you. And so if your core temperature, if you're walking around lower, your metabolism is lower, it's easier to gain weight, the rate at which you're clearing toxins is lower, your vessels aren't practicing like they should, and again, heat is an environment that's unfavorable to cancer cell growth. And so check in, see where you're at, see if hyperthermia is something that you might benefit from. And if your body temperature's low, I want you to think about your thyroid function as well. We can talk about that and help you with that over at Progressive. But it's a big deal. It is an indicator of metabolism. And metabolism is not only weight loss, but it's the rate that we clear toxins. It's the rate we clear inflammatory mediators. It's what wakes up our immune system. And so we want to have a healthy metabolism. For example, we would know that a diabetic patient doesn't really have the best metabolism, and they also have an increased risk of cancer. And so metabolism is not just staying thin. It's a lot more than that. It's how your engine is running and how you're eliminating things from the system.
8: Absolutely. It's how your body metabolizes nutrients at the cellular level. And it's so important to have a very, very robust metabolism. And it's interesting you mentioned about your

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1: 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It's going to be very, very controlled. But it's really, really exciting.
2: Yes.
1: And hopefully we can get hypothermia in the future in this country as a forefront treatment option in conjunction with all these other therapies. I want to be very, very clear. This does not replace your other therapies. This is adjunctive. This is something that you have to do in addition to other therapies, just like anything else, right? You have to do a synergistic approach. And, you know, what's exciting, Dr. Burnett, about full body hypothermia is that the studies are very, very clear, that it actually weakens the cancer cells, right? The heat shock proteins really weaken. So whether you're doing chemo, radiation, whether you're doing a functional integrative approach, and speaking to the German physicians, Dr. Noah Walensky was talking about this as well. And he trains all of the physicians that use full body hypothermia. And there's a window of opportunity. And that window of opportunity is about 24 hours pre or 24 hours post. He was talking about it's better to do the hypothermia first and then you do the therapies either right after or a day, maybe 2 days after. Because when you're raising the body's core temperature, and Dr. Bouquet said this because he had the treatment himself, he noticed almost immediately after the treatment, I observed this treatment, his core temperature went up to 104.9, and it stayed there for a while. It brought it down slowly, and all his vital signs were monitored. His blood pressure was monitored. His pulse rate was monitored. Everything was done in this very safe environment, and he was well hydrated, and they protected his scalp and his brain with cold compresses. But he basically said his joint pain was gone. He felt euphoric, like really interesting euphoric. And obviously felt a little fatigued afterwards because of the heat, but it definitely was interesting to watch. And as you mentioned earlier, with the research, improved circulation, the immune function, bringing that immune system back into overdrive, which is really, really exciting.
2: Absolutely. And just to be able to harness the natural wisdom of the body, we know that the body is wise, the vitality of the system. And so mimicking what the body would do, mimicking a fever, we can mimic this wisdom that the body has to heal. And just like you said, an adjunctive therapy to support the immune system, to support the body. And I think that this is such an important piece of integrative medicine that we don't just want to treat a condition. We want to treat the person as well. We need to do things to build the human being. And this moves in that direction, building immune function, waking it up, forcing viruses out of the system, a really beautiful way to help people get better. And so back 20 plus years ago in naturopathic medical school, we would do, like you said, baths, and we would put people in there and we'd have them keep a thermometer in their mouth to see how much their temperature would go up, and we could get their temperature up to maybe 101 or 102 doing that. But this pushes it even further, and so gives an additional opportunity for things that to make other therapies work better, to make sure that we're keeping the immune system alive as we're going through those things, and really just help people turn a corner when some of the standard therapies alone haven't been enough.
1: Absolutely. And let's be very clear. If you can't have access to a sauna infrared, there are benefits to these hot baths as well. That's another strategy. I actually believe that if you're a non-sweater, even if you go in a sauna, a lot of you may be listening and say, I've tried going in a sauna, I don't sweat. If that's the case, maybe you need to go in a hot bath prior, 5, 10, 15 minutes, and then you go in there. You slowly work yourself up. You can actually do a strategy where you do a vigorous walk before and then maybe go in for a sauna. The bottom line is this. The research is clear. Minimum 3 days a week, right? 3 days a week. Make this a lifestyle. Make it habit forming. It's just like walking, right? We're not even going to debate anymore why walking anywhere from 5,000 to 7,500 steps a day. I think the sweet spot is 7,000. If you can go up to 10,000, that's great. That is actually going to extend your life. That is actually going to help your circulation. That's going to help stress reduction. Listen, we're living right now all-time high.

0: on stress and anxiety. And you know, when you have all of this stress and anxiety, cortisol goes up. And when cortisol goes up physiologically, it does damage. It does damage to the cell. It's a very important hormone, don't get me wrong, right? But when you have too much of it, it's going to cause damage. As a matter of fact, Dr. Mm-hmm. Burdette, you educated us about prostate. You had some research.
1: Sensitive to cortisol, more, 300 times more sensitive than it is to testosterone. So many of us think about prostate cells and men's health and how testosterone might make prostate cancer cells grow. Maybe not. You know, there's some debate out there. But in general, men go on hormone blockades if they get prostate cancer. But even more than testosterone spurring growth are stress hormones. One of the things that heating up your system does is it makes you more resilient to stress. You're practicing again. And so that, and in fact, one of the things that is when we increase heat shock proteins, one of the things they do is they grab a hold of that stress hormone, that cortisol, and they keep it from interfering with our DNA. They keep it from turning on inflammation and damaging pathways in our system. That's what stress does. It literally interacts with our DNA to create inflammation, and heat shock proteins interrupt that.
0: Well, listen, at the end of the day, just try it yourself. Do a hot bath and you're just totally relaxed, okay? Go an infrared sauna or sauna, you're totally relaxed, okay? So we're explaining to you physiologically what's happening, okay? Cortisol at excess levels actually damages many, many components of the body. For men, listen, if you're battling BPH or prostate cancer, ask your practitioner to measure your four specimens of cortisol, not just a blood test, right? Ask for the saliva, which looks like circadian rhythm. And the chances are it's probably going to be high on most individuals, and that could affect your prostate itself. Hey, Rethink My Health. What a great podcast this is. I want to implore you to look at the benefits of heat therapy, okay? Not a standalone treatment. It's part of a strategy, whether you've got cancer, whether you have some type of other chronic diseases, you're going to benefit from heat therapy. Mm-hmm. Dr. Burdette, we just have a couple minutes. What other words of wisdom do we have for our listeners? I know you and I are so excited with the rest of the team here at Progressive on this full body hyperthermia. If you're interested in the study, contact us, email us at Progressive Medical, and we'll tell you a little bit more about the study on the full body hyperthermia. That should be happening sometime in the middle of August. At the very latest, hopefully no later than September. We're going to have that available. And typically we're going to be reserving that for most patients that are battling an advanced chronic disease. Mm-hmm. Okay. Of course, you can get the benefit for wellness, but this is something we're utilizing, for that. And we're doing a study on microplastics, and we're doing a study on oxidative stress. And we believe, our hypothesis is that by going over, having 6 to 8 sessions, we believe we're going to bring down that body burden of microplastics and reduce oxidative stress. That's our hypothesis. And the benefit, mm-hmm. you're going to get that heat shock protein, and you're going to see your metabolism and your immune system enhance.
1: Yes, absolutely. So if you're out there suffering and nobody's been able to help you with that, here are some tools that can push that story forward. Whether or not it's a chronic infection that hasn't been identified, whether or not it is poor metabolism making you tired, whether or not it's toxic body burden that's just wearing your system down, heat wakes up your body, engages the wisdom of the body to do that, what we call vis medicatrix. The body's inherent wisdom to heal. Turn that on, and you can turn the symptoms around. You can turn your health around.
0: And that's what a doctor's job is. Doctor in Latin is docere, means teacher, and we're here to teach you to take action. And you know, just to clarify, there's tremendous benefits in hot baths, tremendous benefits in a traditional finished sauna. You can enhance it when it comes to the infrared. Full body hypothermia has to be medically supervised. And what really makes it different, it's the wavelength. The wavelength of full body hypothermia actually will reach the hypodermis, which is the bottom layer of the skin, and it brings up the core temperature. And that's the difference. But start off with the infrared, start off with the finished sauna, which is fantastic. Do it responsibly. Talk to your practitioner, talk to your team, whether it's your health coach or not. Dr. Burdette, thank you so much
1: for
0: your wisdom on heat therapy. And remember Proverbs 17:22, a cheerful heart is good medicine, but a crushed spirit dries the bones. Incorporate happiness, incorporate laughter therapy into your treatments. God bless you guys, and we're going to see you next time here on Rethink My Health.
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6: Breaking news this hour from townhall.com. I'm Michael Harrington. President Trump says he will order American forces to hold off on strikes he had threatened against Iran.
7: Mr. Trump claims Mideast allies have reached the parameters of a deal to end the war in Iran. The president told a Saturday evening social media post that for now, he would halt new strikes in the five-month-old war. A day earlier, Mr. Trump threatened more strikes on Iran as the U.S. pushes to reopen the Strait of Hormuz. The announcement comes after a call President Trump had with the Saudi crown prince.
6: Correspondent Andrew Stewart. Senate Majority Leader John Thune says it is critical that the SAVE Act get passed, and right soon.
8: On the SAVE Act, I mean, I strongly support it. I co-sponsored the original version last Congress, and I'll do whatever I can to pass it if there's a clear path to doing it. But we did put it on the floor for debate, and we had it on the floor for over a couple of weeks. We forced Democrats to take a position on all of those common sense policies. We've had five votes now on the entire Save America Act, or pieces of it, including photo ID, including citizenship to register. During the debate, no one's more consistently in support of the bill than I did.
6: He made his comments to the Salem Radio Network. Dangerous heat has hit parts of the western U.S. this weekend, prompting warnings for people to stay inside and heightening wildfire risks in many areas. A high-pressure ridge has been holding heat close to the ground from Arizona to Montana. Meteorologists say the good news is it will be relatively short-lived. National Weather Service said it got up to 115 in Las Vegas yesterday. Russia has launched a barrage of ballistic missiles and drones into Kiev, killing at least 9 people and wounding 33. The strikes, which occurred overnight, follow a major Russian attack 2 days earlier that killed at least 10 across Ukraine. Russia's defense ministry claims the attacks targeted military industrial facilities. More on these stories at townhall.com.
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10: Mix of sun and clouds today with showers and thunderstorms around, high in the upper 80s. Scattered storms this evening, then partly cloudy overnight, low 71. A little more sunshine tomorrow. Still good chance of showers and thunderstorms popping up in the afternoon with a high of 87. I'm Georgia WeatherNet meteorologist KJ Allen on AM 920, The Answer.
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11: Candace Long with Lessons in the Latter Days. I'm about to shift your thinking about something very important. After 40 years consulting with others, I have found that very few have a clue what they'll be doing during the thousand-year kingdom. Coming up is one of my favorite episodes written in 2022 called What Will You Be Doing in the Kingdom? Now, despite what many think, we do not go to heaven and sit around on a cloud singing praises all day. On the contrary, Messiah gives each one of us a specific assignment and authority within the geographical area of our inheritance. Are you ready to receive yours? Here's what you're going to learn. What happens to those who are taken at the resurrection? Where do we go? What happens next? Number 2, the biblical foundation for receiving a kingdom assignment. Number 3, I'll share some examples of others in the process of getting ready for theirs. And number 4, 3 lessons to get you ready to step into your kingdom assignment. I'm Candace Long with Lessons in the Latter Days, offering biblical commentary to make sense of the times that we're living in. In the last episode, we discussed how to make sure that you are one of the ones that the Lord takes at the resurrection when the kingdom begins. Today's topic is, what will you be doing in the kingdom? Now, Revelation 20 answers this question in general. The Apostle John writes, "Blessed and holy is the one who shares in the first resurrection." And that's the one we're preparing for. "They shall be priests of God and of Messiah, and they shall reign with him 1,000 years. Now, John is not talking about angels here. He's talking about those of us who belong to the family of God, now living in resurrection bodies and assisting the Messiah in a priestly role and helping him govern in some way as he establishes God's kingdom on earth. Now, a big misconception by a lot of people is that we will just be floating around on a cloud, hanging out with friends and family, or spending every day singing praises. No, Messiah has an entire kingdom to build and establish on earth, which will have been decimated during the 7-year tribulation period. God's kingdom will be vast, with oversight over every person and nation who survives the birth pangs. Messiah will be faced with an organizational challenge the likes of which we have never seen, where God's infrastructure of principles, laws, statutes, precepts, ordinances, judgments, and righteousness will be built into the fabric of the way of life that he intended for all of his creation since the beginning. Now, those of us who are invited to inherit the kingdom will be given specific assignments and territories under our oversight, for which we are accountable. Now, have you given much thought to your assignment? You may be saying, "Well, I don't have any particular gift or ability that God could use." I know that's what some of you are thinking, but one of my gifts is to see what God put inside of you before you were born. Let me give you a recent example. As pieces of this episode were floating around in my head, the Lord woke me up in the wee hours, which he often does. I was trying to figure out how best to develop this topic, and suddenly the idea came to me that God has a kingdom leadership boot camp that most of us are in, whether we realize it or not. So at 3 a.m, I'm writing this brainstorm down. Now remember, I'm a writer and a chronicler of these end of days. I've seen things through this biblical lens for over 30 years now. Before beginning my work day, I called a dear friend to see how she was doing. And she was in a bad mood. She was overwhelmed with all of the renovations going on in her house. There were problems that showed up after the workmen left. She was over budget and tired of her life being upended by people coming in and out of her home. I let her vent a few minutes, and Then the Lord brought to mind what he showed me in the middle of the night. I said, wait a minute, let's look at this from another angle. What if God brought these renovation challenges into your life to grow your skills and perfect your training in the areas of gifting that he wants to use in the kingdom? And she said, what gifts? I said, Janet, you are extremely tuned in to know when something isn't right and needs fixing. You can't stand it when things are out of order. You are excellent at budgeting, contracting workers, making sure they have what they need, keeping everything on schedule, following through with every detail, and completing the job with excellence. These are important skills I believe the Lord wants to use you to execute somewhere, somehow, in the kingdom. I think right now you are in his kingdom leadership boot camp. And she said, wow, I never would have thought of that. It makes perfect sense. Now, I was on a roll by this time, so I continued. Janet, here's the scenario. The angel assigned to you saw that you were complaining about all the upheaval of this renovation and griping that you had spent $10,000 more than you had anticipated. So he goes to his angelic supervisor and said, Janet's losing it. We have to get her to see God's hand in all of this. So the supervisor says, reach out to Candace's angel to wake her up and plant the seed of God's kingdom leadership boot camp. Then delay both of their appointments so they can talk this morning. And you know Candace, she will spout forth what the Lord has been teaching her. Janet laughed out loud and she said, yes, I'm sure my angel saw that I was losing it. I said, when you think about it, the extra money you had to spend was your financial sacrifice into your kingdom assignment. Now, God knows this journey to the kingdom is hard. That's why he is assigned ministering angels who work in tandem with higher levels of angelic supervision, all preparing for the mass exodus which will soon take place at the resurrection. Can you imagine the multitude of activity going on now in the spiritual arena preparing to evacuate millions of God's children from every nation and taken to a new place? Now, you might be asking, how do we know we have a kingdom assignment? In the episode called Who Will Be Taken and Who Will Be Left Behind, I discussed the two trigger events that will happen simultaneously when the world has been in existence 6,000 years. At that exact moment, Jesus comes to the clouds and calls his family out of the world to be with him in paradise for 7 years while all hell breaks loose on the earth. I want to read some passages in Michael Washer's book, When All the Pictures Are Restored, describing exactly what happens from the Jewish perspective when the trumpet blows at the resurrection. What happens? Where do we go? Rabbi Washer writes, all of the righteous ones, as a group, must be assembled in order to attend the coronation of the king. The book of Song of Solomon shows us how this coronation is done, of a king being crowned on the day of his wedding. This is a tavnit, or a picture, showing how it will happen once the shofar blows and we meet together in the clouds. In the prophetic narrative in Daniel 7, we see the court seated on thrones. The Ancient of Days takes his seat on a fiery throne which has some sort of spiritual wheels. The books are opened, and the Son of Man comes up to the Ancient of Days. Rabbi Washer says that the Hebrew word for come up is kumi, which is a term for the resurrection. So Messiah comes up to the Father with millions of believers accompanying him. At this majestic coronation, Messiah is given the kingdom and the sovereignty is transferred to the Son of Man. Washer writes that the resurrection is the vehicle to get the righteous into the gates of heaven, where this coronation takes place. Washer writes, a gate is not a big swinging door. In the ancient ages of the scriptures, a city gate was a room embedded within the walls of the city. Business and commerce, deals and judgments, and legal and spiritual matters were all discussed and decided there in the city gate. Now, the gate in heaven is a huge room, large enough to hold every single person throughout all history who has believed in the Messiah of Israel. At the coronation, the king receives four things: the bracelets, the scroll, the crown, and the scepter. I want to look a minute at the bracelets. The Hebrew word is chok, C-H-O-Q, chok. It means an appointed, established, and definite task which the king is given. The chok is basically a person's job description. Now, the traditional Jewish coronation ceremony itself includes four parts. Number one, the proclamation. Number two, the anointing. Number three, the clapping. And number four, passing before the king. Passing before the king developed from the shepherds of Israel, where all of the sheep passed one by one under the shepherd's rod for a decision to be made on each animal. Now, spiritually speaking, this takes place every year at Rosh Hashanah, and all people pass before the king to be numbered and inscribed in his book. Rosh Hashanah is an important appointed time to meet with God. It's a rehearsal for what we will soon witness at the coronation of Messiah. On this date is when all of us will pass before the king. Just as Rebecca received bracelets at her betrothal to Isaac in Genesis 24, how Israel received bracelets at its betrothal to God, as written about in Ezekiel 16, we, as the bride of Christ, will receive our bracelets, our chok, our commission, our job description. Some of us will be judges. Some will be teaching priests, agricultural workers, gatekeepers, singers, musicians, treasurers, members of the army, leaders of other people, and ambassadors sent outside Israel to proclaim the glory of the Lord and to do His business. What will you be? In the time remaining, I will share three important lessons to help you on your journey. Lesson number one is take the time for self-discovery to identify your unique gifts. This self-knowledge does not happen quickly. It takes time and is best learned with a coach or an instructor who understands their own gifts and can help you identify yours. Now, once you see the real treasure inside of you, you will much more easily recognize when God has plopped you into a real-life situation which then develops that very gift. I have many resources on my website that I believe will help you. Books, monographs, 60-minute webinars, and actual courses that teach you biblical principles to help you uncover what you were created by God to be and how to walk that out. I've been learning and teaching these principles for over 40 years, and I'll provide links to these resources in the notes to this podcast, and you'll find it at candicelong.com/podcasts. Lesson number two. Now, this one is for those of you who are entrusted with stewarding the mysteries of God. In 1 Corinthians 4, here's how Paul described himself to the young believers in Corinth. As a servant of Christ and a steward of the mysteries of God. Now, we are living in times that no one has walked before. But God prepared wisdom for this part of the journey in His Word. And to some, He is uncovering those mysteries because it's time to uncover them. Suddenly, passages come alive that are relevant now. Paul said that he was a steward of the mysteries of God. There are two words I want you to take note of. The word steward is oikonomos, and it means a household manager and guardian of something of great value to the owner of the house. Now, what is it that Paul has given to steward? And that's the second word, the mysteries of God. The word for mysteries is mysterion. It means a secret, of which initiation is necessary. In other words, you have to be initiated somehow to see if you are worthy to receive this mystery. It's not given to just everyone. In the New Testament, it refers to something known by the counsels of God, but has been hidden and now is revealed. Now, the task of revealing a mystery belongs to Holy Spirit, and He is always at work preparing His children with insight, with words of wisdom or words of knowledge. I'm sure you've experienced it when you are reading a familiar passage and all of a sudden you are flooded with light and you just know something you never understood before. If we are so close to the kingdom, I believe the Lord is working through His Spirit to reveal things that were hidden, but God knows we need this understanding now. I was recently talking with a ministry colleague whom I'll call Mark. He had just published his fourth book on things that he has been learning about the kingdom. But he admitted to me that he was very troubled that we are so close to the day of the Lord, and his books are not flying off the shelf. And he felt like that he's not lived up to his full potential of getting the message of the kingdom out to people. Now, having wrestled like this myself, I said, Mark, you have not disappointed God. You are faithfully memorializing the mysteries that He has revealed to you. Don't you realize that you will be teaching everything you're writing about in the kingdom? You're doing exactly what you should be doing, and God is pleased with you. He was thrilled, and he said, I never thought about it that way. That makes perfect sense. If you have been given revelation by God, it is a precious thing. You qualify as a steward. Your task now is to follow through. He's testing you. Will you blab it to others and risk it getting stolen? Will you be diligent and copyright it legally? Will you make a practice of honoring the intellectual property of others? You see, this boot camp is testing how you steward the mysteries that are precious to God. I offer coaching and consulting services to writers, if this is of interest. You can just look at the coaching section at CandiceLong.com. The final lesson, number three, is when God takes your gifts to a higher level. Now, this particular lesson really reshaped my own journey in how to steward my gifts, and it came through a dream. It was 2015, and in this dream, I am in what looks like a newsroom with lots of people sitting in our cubicles working on assignments. And suddenly, a very powerful woman, whom I had never seen before but sensed in the dream that she was important, this woman laid an article on my desk and said to write a position paper on it. And then she disappeared. Now, the bulk of the dream was me trying to understand what in the world I was supposed to do. I had questions, but the woman had gone. What is a position paper? And is this a fee-based assignment, or does she expect me to do it for free? Now, here are some of my observations as I was breaking out the dream before the Lord, which took a long time, by the way. Number one, it was obvious that the Lord used the dream to bring to the surface something I have complained about a lot, namely doing work for the Lord only to walk away with nothing to show for it. Now, frankly, this was an old sore inside my soul, because I grew up with a parent who valued the money that you earn rather than your gifts. So I spent a good bit of my life trying to prove myself. Money was the way I was taught you were perceived as successful. So the Lord obviously was testing me in this, and sadly, inside the dream, I was failing. Number two, one thing I've learned is to be totally transparent with the Lord. I'm not fooling him to stuff my feelings. So during this particular dream breakout, he and I had a come to Jesus meeting. I brought up all the times when I had sacrificed a lot for him, and I confessed that I felt hurt and I had nothing to show for it. It took a long time for me to lay down my feelings and relinquish the hope of ever being validated in the way that meant something to me. Number three, he then turned my attention to the honor that I was being shown by this powerful woman, whom I believe was an angel, laying an assignment from the throne room on my desk. And I asked, why my desk? It was then that he reminded me of the specific writing gifts he wanted me to see and how he has watched me develop them over 40 years. And the fourth observation had to do with researching what the term position paper means, and that required quite a bit of time. But the bottom line is that this dream turned out to be a significant turning point in my journey. What he shared with me by way of interpretation was personal and humbling. But basically, he was asking me to write his position on matters that he assigned me, and asked if I would accept that calling. He was giving me the authority to write for him. And I was blown away by that. You see, for 40 years, I wrote on behalf of others. My gifts had to do with learning about each of my clients, tapping into their heart, searching out their unique purpose, and articulating it in such a way that rang true with the masses of people they were trying to reach. You see, I've been a business communication specialist most of my career. So with this one dream, God was saying to me, you have been a good steward, tapping into others and writing to reflect the core of who they are. I'm shifting your assignment. Now I want you to write for me. I am the client. That blew me away. He assured me that he would take care of me financially, so I had to let all of that financial stuff go, and that took a while. But since this dream, everything that I have written has been his heart on the matter. Following this paradigm shift, I reconfigured my corporate structure, whereby my company, Audeo Media Group, became the umbrella corporation for multiple divisions, which represent the various areas of my gifting, such as consulting services, publications, and producing radio programming with Lessons in the Latter Days. So how does this lesson relate to you? You and your work are in training. The Lord has angels assigned to keenly observe how you deal with the challenges that come your way. These angels report back to God on a regular basis. Now, when he knows that you're ready and wants to shift you higher, be prepared for a visitation. It may not come in a dream, but it will come and change forever your view of yourself, your gifts, and your kingdom assignment. 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The Kingdom Leadership Bootcamp is waiting for you. 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I hope you join me again next time for Lessons in the Latter Days. God bless.

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0: With SRN News, I'm Michael Harrington in Washington. President Trump says many East allies have agreed on the parameters of a deal that would end the Iran war. He says he will hold off on ordering new strikes in the five-month-old conflict, at least for now. In a Saturday night social media post, the president added the emerging deal, quote, would include the immediate, complete, and total opening of the Hormuz Strait and an end to Iran's nuclear threat. He says he had agreed to sit on the strikes for the moment, as long as a deal was rapidly achieved. France's vast wildfire near Bordeaux remains contained, but is still burning. The blaze scorched an area four times the size of Paris and forced a quarter of a million people to evacuate. About 3,000 firefighters are deployed across two fronts, working to extinguish hot spots and secure burned areas. The Gironde region fire burned 420 square kilometers in 10 days. This is SRN News.
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0: Mix of sun and clouds today with showers and thunderstorms around, high in the upper 80s. Scattered storms this evening, then partly cloudy overnight, low 71. A little more sunshine tomorrow, still good chance of showers and thunderstorms popping up in the afternoon with a high of 87. I'm Georgia WeatherNet meteorologist KJ Allen on AM 920, The Answer.
1: I'm Candace Long with Lessons in the Latter Days, with an episode devoted to helping you discover your strengths, talents, and gifts, to bring clarity to what Messiah would likely assign you to do as he builds his kingdom on earth. Do you know your place in the kingdom? Very few do. But if you don't know what's inside you, you're not busy doing what he gave you to steward. One of my mandates is to help others find what they will be doing for 1,000 years. Now, once you see where you belong, you will be excited at the thought of being taken when Jesus comes at the first resurrection. Today's teaching is called God's Mergers and Acquisitions, Part 1, Finding Your Strengths. I have invested over 50 years in learning whatever I could about my strengths and gifts, and I'm going to stir up your memories today and hopefully give you a glimpse of what's inside of you. I'll be sharing very practical self-discovery exercises that will be fun and exciting. Be blessed. I'm Candace Long with Lessons in the Latter Days, offering biblical commentary to make sense of the times that we're living in. My last two episodes have been heavy and complex, so I felt the need to lighten up a bit. Today's episode is called God's Mergers and Acquisitions, and today's part one is devoted to finding your strengths. I will pass on lessons of over 50 years of self-discovery that I believe will help you find your unique strengths. In part two, I introduce a business concept known as mergers and acquisitions and show you how this relates to a move of God where a partnership develops between heaven and those working on God assignments here on earth that the Lord is excited about. I will show you how such a merger takes place, how to recognize when the Lord is inviting you to partner with Him on something, and the incredible blessing you gain from such a merger. I have been living this out over the last several years, and it has been life-changing. Everything I do now is what I know that God has gifted me to do and has shown me what I'll likely be doing in the Messianic Kingdom. By way of backstory, this episode was inspired by a discussion I had with Rabbi Michael Washer during a recent Shabbat Shalom program. We were discussing Matthew 5:19, where Jesus said, quote, "Whoever relaxes one of the least of these commandments and teaches men so shall be called least in the kingdom of heaven. But he who does them and teaches them shall be called great in the kingdom of heaven," unquote. I asked him to elaborate on what Jesus meant by people being ranked in the kingdom, and listeners wrote back asking us to talk about this more. Now, during our discussion, I shared what I had been learning about how God partners with us when we are doing something he wants to use in the Messianic Kingdom, likening this strange move of God to a business practice I learned during my MBA training called mergers and acquisitions. And to be honest, Rabbi glossed over at this point in the discussion, so I did not feel led to elaborate. I knew I had lost him. You see, he is a Kohathite from the line of Aaron. He has a brilliant grasp of what it means to be a priest, and he knows exactly what he will be doing in the kingdom. He's not called to the business sector as I am, so what I was saying simply didn't relate. Now, Rabbi and I both identify as Levites, but he is a Kohathite with a priestly calling, whereas I identify as a Merarite, who are the foundation-building part of the Levitical family. Merarites were in charge of the boards and planks and pillars, building and maintaining the foundation upon which the holy tabernacle rested. Metaphorically, this is a picture to learn from. A Merarite serving the Lord in the business sector is very grounded and given wisdom to create and build foundational business strategies for however the Lord wants to manifest himself in the earth. That is my place. When our recording session was over, I knew that I needed to explain God's mergers and acquisitions in depth to listeners who wanted to learn more. Now, when you understand this concept in the natural, you will see a brilliant picture of how God operates in the heavens, how he comes alongside those who display gifts or aptitudes that he wants to use in the Messianic kingdom. He gets excited. And if we have eyes to see and ears to hear on a spiritual level, we sense his excitement and know what he's doing. Now, very few believers, in my opinion, have a genuine understanding of their gifts and strengths and cannot imagine that God would be impressed by what they're doing, much less want to partner with them. So my goal here is to show you how much he does know about what you do and the potential that he put inside of you to steward. I want to tap into that and give you some practical ways to ultimately discover your place in the kingdom. Now, let me explain why this is important. If you don't think that you're anything special, then most likely you're not interested in being taken when Jesus comes to the clouds. You can't visualize your place in the kingdom, so no excitement builds. You have no clue as to what to be busy doing until he comes, because you're oblivious to the gold mine inside of you. What could happen is you close the door to his coming and end up living in the worst 7 years in all humanity. I don't want that for you, and neither does the Father. Now, before going further, let me clear up a misunderstanding. One listener wrote, quote, "Why is it important to have a high rank? I always thought it would be amazing just to get into heaven. I would be so happy just to be in heaven with God and the angels and believers to worship him," unquote. There are several things here that need clarifying. First of all, when Jesus comes to the clouds in the first resurrection, those he takes will go immediately into the heavenly kingdom where we will be for 7 years. We will witness the coronation of the king and participate in the wedding supper. And then Messiah gives each one of us what's called our Hok, H-O-Q, which refers to our kingdom assignment. What geographic area will be assigned to live, and how he wants to use us in building the kingdom, which is on earth, by the way, not heaven. When we return with him at the end of the 7-year birth pangs, the earth as we know it now will be destroyed, leveled, and devastated, with very few surviving. And we will spend the next 993 years working alongside Messiah, building his kingdom according to God's governmental system based on the Torah. The more we have studied the Torah and understand his ways, our rank and leadership potential increases. The less we know, the more we will have to attend school because he can't use us yet. It takes time to become part of the Commonwealth of Israel. Now, the Father measures how much we have invested in time, energy, and sacrifices toward that pursuit. Now, let's return to the concept of finding your Chok, your assigned place. How in the world do you do that? Even after losing almost everything during 9/11, I have calculated since then that I have invested millions of dollars in time and money trying to learn what I was born to do and to grow in those giftings. The Father delights in the pursuit of self-knowledge. This involves being able to answer three basic questions. What are you good at? What makes you stand out in that ability more than others around you? And what have others said that you excel in? If you spend time answering these questions, believe me, you will have a head start finding your strengths. Now, during the various seasons of my journey in self-discovery, I'm going to share personal stories about what I did and what I learned. And I have found over years of coaching others that personal stories trigger memories in listeners. So as I share my stories, please write down if something comes to mind that happened to you. This is Holy Spirit pointing to one of your gifts. Write it down so you can revisit it later. Clue number one. I have always loved writing songs, and I began when I was 13 years old. I loved nothing more than going off by myself and making up the melody and lyrics, playing my ukulele since my hands were too small for a guitar. I won awards in piano competitions and started winning awards later on in songwriting. I never really enjoyed getting up and singing in front of people. The thrill to me was in seeing the melody and lyrics come together and moving other people through my music. Clue number two, when I was a freshman in college, I took an elective course called Logic. It was a very difficult, challenging course taught by a brilliant professor named Dr. Schmidt, who was rather intimidating. One day after the final exam, the phone rang in my dorm and I was called to the phone. Lo and behold, it was Dr. Schmidt. And he said, "I had to call and tell you that you turned in an almost perfect paper, and I'm giving you an A in the course." I was incredulous. But looking back on it, the Lord was pointing out then an ability in reasoning and critical thinking skills. Now, this aptitude grew during my biblical studies of the end of days and needing to logically make sense of seeing prophecies coming together all at once. In clue number three, I came to the Lord in 1969 through Campus Crusade for Christ during the Jesus Movement, and I joined the music ministry in 1970, traveling for 2 years with a music group called the New Folk. Through musical performances, we shared Christ with college students throughout the United States. The songwriter in me began to surface, and I wrote some songs and presented them to the group. The leader was not pleased. He became threatened. No one else was writing songs, but suddenly I became a threat, and the leader did everything he could to silence my attempts at creative expression. I took from that rejection that my songs were no good, so I kept to myself and did what I was told. When the 2 years were completed, the national music director came up to me and said he had noticed my gifts. I was floored. He then challenged me to become the first female soloist the ministry had ever had. I had complete freedom to build my own program, target my audience, record my own album, create my own branding and marketing materials, and manage my own schedule with very little oversight. I had more freedom than almost every other woman in the entire ministry. And you know what I discovered through this assignment? I thrived. I had never been so fulfilled in my whole life. No one was threatened. I had creative control of my little project. I had to trust the Lord's guidance as never before. This was a key turning point. A tremendous self-discovery exercise that I highly recommend for you is to look back over your life and pinpoint when you were the happiest. What were you doing? And be very specific. What was it about those activities that made you come alive? This will give you a huge clue to what God has for you in the kingdom if you invest some time in this exercise. Clue number 4 came when I attempted to put all this self-knowledge into reality by writing and producing a faith-based theatrical musical to give voice to undiscovered people of color. Everything about this assignment fit 100% into the profile that I had determined was my sweet spot. I had it made. I had put it all together. But God had other plans. Our world premiere fell on September 11th, 2001, and I ended up losing almost everything. I was devastated. God allowed the rug to be pulled out from under me, and I was beyond broken. Now, you might ask, were your first 3 clues all wrong then? No, but there was a part of my calling I had no way of knowing. And that understanding didn't come for 3 years, because I spent pretty much those years in silence before the Lord. You see, as a lifelong God seeker, I had an intense hunger to know

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1: Pioneering. Number one, teaching how to discern the difference between a good idea and an inspired idea. And number two, explaining the 18-step journey that an inspired idea goes through to be brought to life. You see, while producing my musical, A Time to Dance, I was in charge of a cast and crew of 58 gifted creatives, overseeing money raised from 115 investors. Getting an MBA was a huge investment to learn how to steward better my creative ventures. I was determined that the next time I felt God's leading to build a strategy to glorify Him through the arts, it would have a better chance to succeed. So I sought to strengthen the left side of my brain and learn principles of financial management. All the while, though, I was still growing in ministry disciplines. It was during my wilderness when the Lord led me to begin studying Judaism and blessed me with the entire revelation that He is still calling a Levitical people to serve Him. I knew I was being called as a Levite. And after writing the Levitical calling, I was ordained for ministry in 2009. So during the first decade of the 21st century, I invested heavily in developing not only my spiritual gifts, but my business skills as well. I had always been confused about my gifts as a creative. I was a generalist. I could do a lot of things fairly well, but wasn't outstanding in any one of them. So even though I had a fair amount of self-discovery head knowledge, I still struggled to fully grasp who I was, what I was born to do, and I had no clue what I would be doing in the kingdom. Now, before we close, I want to share some of the deeper self-discovery exercises that took my career path to another level. Exercise number one was the HBDI, the Herman Brain Dominance Instrument. This testing played a large role in the MBA program because the university's job was to develop leaders who knew how to innovate, not just analyze data. The HBDI required an entire weekend of testing to ultimately reveal the way that we each think and process. It was developed by Ned Herman, whose life work was a quest to understand the source of creativity. Now, as a believer, I knew the creator of the universe deserved all the credit for that, but I believe that the Father gave this man insight into the way that the Almighty wired the brain. After more than 10 years of field testing inside Fortune 500 companies, Herman developed a scientifically validated technique to identify individual thinking styles through a questionnaire, which ultimately generates a profile for each student. Now, being a misunderstood right-brain thinker all of my life, this testing profile finally validated what I innately knew, that God made me different. As a creative, I have never, ever been like other people. And that always proved to be a source of heartache and feelings of inferiority. I began to put Herman's findings into perspective with what Scripture teaches and finally understood that I am primarily right brain in that what Jesus described as the ability to hear with spiritual ears. If I'm consulting with a client or coaching someone, I receive downloads of revelation about that client. I thought everyone was this way, but they're not. A left-brain person values facts, data, and the bottom line. And a right-brain person values revelation. Those aha moments when you finally see the end from the beginning. And boy, did that resonate with me. My test scores showed that my dominant area

0: area is the upper right quadrant of my brain, which is where a person synthesizes multiple events and suddenly sees the big picture like a flash of light. In other words, by looking at multiple inputs, such as a news article or prophetic dream, an alarming statistic, or a passage in the Bible, all of a sudden it all comes together and I see the big picture. So as you can see, knowing this about myself gave me the confidence to create Lessons in the Latter Days, because I knew with everything in me that we are living out the biblical prophecies of the end of days, which I had been studying for over 35 years. Exercise number 2, I invested in another in-depth testing tool developed by SEMA International. SEMA stands for System for Identifying Motivated Abilities. Proverbs 23:23 says, quote, "Buy truth and do not sell it. Buy wisdom, instruction, and understanding," unquote. Once again, I went through a battery of testing that took quite a while. It created a mental scrapbook of memories that I had long forgotten. They sent me the test results they called a MAP, M-A-P, which stands for Motivated Abilities Pattern. And I remember while reading my MAP, everything in my spirit leapt because this testing tool absolutely nailed the core of who I am and what motivates me. Everything I live out today in my career path is the product of my MAP findings. Every idea that I'm inspired to create, every offer that I may get from others to get on board with something, I check those things against my MAP, and it has never failed me. What I learned about myself has led me to keep my ideas close to the vest. Rarely do I share them with others, and that comes from having so many ideas stolen. I tend to do everything myself, rather than delegate things to others or hire employees. Now that may be right for some, but not for me. I am motivated by being able to use multiple gifts, not having someone looking over my head watching everything that I'm doing. I love creating new projects and seeing the pieces come together. I'm very much hands-on with every detail. This brilliant SEMA system was developed by human resources consultant Arthur Miller, who ended up writing a book with Ralph Mattson called Finding a Job You Can Love. This is an excellent book and is a much less expensive way to learn some of the principles that I've shared here. I'll put links to all of these resources in the description notes to this episode. To share it or listen to it again, go to CandaceLong.com/podcasts and look for God's Mergers and Acquisitions Part 1, Finding Your Strengths. Next time in Part 2, I'll explain other resources that have helped me identify my strengths, and then I'll cap it off with how God's mergers and acquisitions are taking place in preparation for the Messianic Kingdom. Hopefully, I've given you a better understanding of how unique our Heavenly Father created each one of us to be. 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Why? So until He comes, you can be busy doing what you know in your heart the Lord put inside of you. I'm Candace Long, and you've been listening to Lessons in the Latter Days. God bless. 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Today's two teachings were chosen out of over 150 to archive as a special series called Last Minute Instructions. My research shows we are just months away from Jesus coming at the resurrection, and I've created this series to prepare you if you want to be taken and help you if you are left behind. 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I'm Candace Long. I hope you join me next week.
1: Summer is coming to an end and football season is about to kick off. 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No exceptions, no warnings. That's why the Governor's Office of Highway Safety reminds you to avoid the risk of a DUI arrest by planning ahead for a ride with a sober driver. Sponsored by the Governor's Office of Highway Safety.
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3: Breaking news this hour from townhall.com. I'm Michael Harrington. President Trump says media-style allies have reached the parameters of a deal to end the Iran war. He says he'll hold off ordering any more new airstrikes in the month-old conflict, at least for now, as long as there's hope of actually making a deal. In a Saturday evening social media post, Mr. Trump said the emerging deal would include the complete opening of the Strait of Hormuz and an end to, quote, Iran's nuclear threat. New questions are being raised about a Texas Senate candidate's residency history, correspondent Willie Nelson reports.
4: Democratic Senate candidate James Tallarico is under fire for allegedly violating Texas election law by registering to vote and launching a previous House campaign using his mother's Austin address where he did not live. Texas requires candidates to reside in their district for a full year before running. Rival Ken Paxton has accused Tallarico of election fraud, noting that Tallarico has long opposed voter ID and other election integrity measures. Willie Nelson, Los Angeles.
3: Congressional Budget Office analysts are confirming the Republican complaints about the Democrats' prescription drug pricing plan.
5: House Committee Chairman Jody Arrington, Brett Guthrie, and Jason Smith say a new CBO analysis shows the Medicare drug pricing provisions in former President Biden's so-called Inflation Reduction Act failed to generate promised savings. Republicans point to CBO findings that Medicare Part D costs rose sharply, contributing to an estimated $700 billion increase in projected deficit spending.
3: Correspondent Ken Lorman reporting. Officials say the latest victim of a powerful earthquake that struck Japan's southwestern prefecture of Kumamoto last week is an elderly woman who sheltered in a car and fell to heat stroke. The fatality comes as concerns of heat-related illness grow in the area already hammered by the quake. It was a 7.1 tremor off Japan's southern main island. This is SRN News.
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1: Good bit of cloud cover today with showers and thunderstorms popping up through the afternoon and evening hours. A little clearing overnight tonight, low around 71. Tomorrow mostly sunny, scattered storms back in the afternoon with a high of 88. Thunderstorms likely on Tuesday. I'm Georgia WeatherNet meteorologist KJ Allen on AM 920, The Answer.
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7: Retirement does not eliminate financial surprises. 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
8: Welcome in to Safe Money, Bad Jokes with John Gavin and John Wetmore.
9: Well, once that old paycheck stops, let's talk about that on the show today. Safe Money, Bad Jokes. I got John Gavin, John Wetmore. I'm Jackie Selby. I usually refer to them by their last name, so I don't have to say, John, what do you think of that? John, what do you think of that? So welcome to the two of you, Gavin, Wetmore. How are you both?
7: Doing awesome. Couldn't that be any better?
10: I'm phenomenal.
9: You are?
10: I'm going to take my little man and ship another one off to college.
9: Hey.
10: Yeah, so one less at home eating all my stuff and, you know, getting in the way, I guess. That's a little sad, but it's fun.
9: Yeah. Is he your oldest?
10: No. No, my oldest is like, she is 30. She was born in 94, so she's 32 this year.
9: I don't like to think about the 90s being 30 years ago. This is unsettling to me.
7: Isn't that crazy?
9: Yes, because all my music, you know, so much of my music was 80s, 90s. Ah.
7: I saw a stat a while ago that the 80s were as far back now as when we were in the 80s as World War One was.
10: Ew.
7: Yes.
9: Or World War Two.
7: World War Two. Yeah, I got my wars mixed up. Yeah. Not long ago. So it's like the 40s. It's crazy if you think of it that way.
9: Wow, society, don't you think that society changed more between World War II and the 1980s than it has changed between the 80s and now?
7: I think it's changed more in the last 2 years than it's changed in the previous 28 years, you know, with AI and everything else that's coming along. Yeah, but it changed drastically in that first 40-year gap, but the last 2 to 3 years is getting nuts.
9: That's fair enough. Well, you wanted to make a point about all the expenses that roll in. And use your dad as an example, Mr. Gavin. But I thought we could talk about the fact that retirement does not eliminate these surprise expenses. So when the paycheck stops, why do these things become such a different kind of a retirement risk?
7: Because for a few reasons. First of all, we don't have that check coming in every 2 weeks or every month to absorb some of the costs that are coming up. But also, if you think about it, when we're retiring, and you know, a lot of us are, you know, a lot of retirees are paying off their homes or, you know, getting close to or have their homes paid off. And that means that they've been in there for quite a while. And there's certain expenses that come up with that, that, you know, home repairs get more extensive. The bigger things start going wrong. Early on in our lives, it might be a refrigerator or it might be, you know, something smaller that we're replacing. But the longer we're in there, it might be a roof. It might be a roof repair. It might be a roof replacement. It might be healthcare, you know, it might be some dental stuff that we need to get done. But with my dad, it was all of the above. And so after his retirement, he had a small situation with his roof and he let it go for a little bit and it turned into a massive deal. And it was pretty expensive to get a whole new roof done, which isn't covered by any kind of insurance. And then shortly after that, he needed some dental work done. Again, it wasn't covered under insurance. And so these are surprise bills that came up in retirement that we're not planned for. And that's why you got to have a little bit of a nest egg, a little bit of cash set aside for those types of things, because they're almost inevitable. The longer you've been in a place and the older we get, things start going wrong with both of them.
9: That's true.
7: The bodies in the homes.
9: Yeah. The power of home ownership and all that stuff. But if you do own an older home, that stuff is going to build up on you. I can tell you, I've owned a Victorian home and man, did I run through some cash keeping that baby afloat.
7: Oh yeah. It's like my daughter's truck. She's got a 47-year-old truck and it's beautiful and it's amazing looking, but it's falling apart internally and it's in the shop right now. Again, we've had it for 14 months and it's been in the shop for about good, probably 4.5 months of those getting.
9: That's why you have the backup vehicle.
7: That's why we have the backup car. That's exactly why. Yeah.
9: I loved our talk about the cars because old Wetmore sprung for a new Bronco Raptor for his kid. What the devil? We're in a different...
10: It's kind of for me. It's kind of for... He can't have it yet, so technically it's for me.
9: It's for you. All right.
10: Ish. I mean, he's 14, so it's him. It's his. It's just he can't have it yet, so it's mine until he can.
7: You're driving his car. Yeah,
10: I am ridiculous. I do know that.
9: Yeah, you want to spoil these children, and, you know, some people do, and that's fair enough. But we don't want it to jeopardize your retirement now, Wetmore.
10: No, I can't have that happen.
9: No, but people do that all the time, don't they? They help their adult children along the way, Mr. Gavin, and end up, oh my gosh, I sure wish I had that $70,000 I gave my son to buy a new home back so I can retire and get my teeth fixed.
7: This is true.
10: I don't do that. I spoil them while they're home. I'm pretty bad at that. Even for a little while after they leave, but like just their college and like I pay her rent and her utilities and like, you know what I mean? But I don't send her, my daughter money for like, I don't know. I just want to go party for the weekend, but I do pay for her. She works. All my adult kids work.
9: That's good.
10: Yeah. They don't come like, hey, can you pay my whatever? Like in college, I take care of things, but
9: right.
10: The two that live in their own houses, they don't ever ask for anything.
9: Oh, I just can't believe you have kids that old. That's freaking me out. How should retirees decide how much cash is enough to keep on hand without keeping too much money? I mean, we got inflation, people. What do you think, Mr. Wetmore?
10: We do. I think that a lot of people, the problem's the opposite. Is that it's not like they're going like, hey, I got piles of cash. Where should I deploy it all?
9: Well,
10: I think obviously it's kind of situational and what people are trying to accomplish. I think that in my world, it's what I hear is a lot of times like what makes people comfortable day in and day out versus having to live stressed out all the time. You know, like I know some people, if they have $5,000 in their account for clients of mine, they're out of their mind excited. And then I know other clients that have $500,000 and they feel like they're going to go homeless tomorrow. Mm-hmm. You know, so some part of it's tied to how you're wired.
9: Sure.
10: You know, and how things make you feel and operate. So I think what we try to do is pay attention and work with clients to figure out what their monthly needs are for income every month and plan I love all the surprise expenses. I'm mm-hmm. like, the only surprise was what it was that was the expense. It's the fridge versus the tire. But uh-huh. something's always going wrong. You got to plan for the wrong stuff for things to go wrong.
9: Mm-hmm. Cars break, just like Mr. Gavin's Ford truck for his dog.
10: Correct. Man. It's just like part of it. And I guess my mom, when I was little, she used to always do this, like, y'all ever seen those like envelope systems where you save? She
9: Absolutely.
10: Put a certain amount of money in each envelope. So I grew up like that.
9: No way.
10: Yeah. Oh, yeah. Yeah. So like she would save. She still does it. Like she still she's crazy. She buys like a Disney gift card every week and just piles them up. So when she goes to Disney, she doesn't have an expensive trip. She just buys them every week.
9: Now that is the psychology of money right there, folks.
10: Yeah.
9: Holy cow, man. I forgot your mom was a Disney freak.
10: Yeah, yeah, she's nuts.
9: Yeah.
10: But I grew up watching her do that. Like, pay, this one's the electric bill, this one's the rent, this one's whatever. But there was always like a vacation fund, or not that we went on many, but there was a little tiny small envelope for that. And there was an envelope for repairs, and there was an envelope for cars. You know what I mean? She tried to, I don't know. So I think if more people did that all along the way. So I've just been raised that way.
9: Oh.
10: So when something goes wrong, we have a fund for the stuff that's quote unquote unexpected.
9: And maybe if people did that, we wouldn't be living paycheck to paycheck.
10: Yeah, if they could be disciplined, and that's hard. We hide it. It's like the money goes over there. It mm-hmm. goes in a different account, and we don't look at that account. You know what mm-hmm. I mean? That's kind of how I was sort of raised to do it, I guess.
9: Well, but you had a visual. See, I'm a visual learner. I would have learned that.
10: Yeah,
11: that's actually a great idea.
9: Too sweet. Yeah. Because there is the healthcare, the home repairs, like you said, car replacement, dental work. I don't know why more people don't go to Mexico and get the darn dental work done, because so many, that's what Canadians do, you know?
10: Yeah, it is.
11: They go to Mexico?
9: Yeah, they just pop on down, man. If you, there's lots of services and hospitals and all that stuff. You fly to San Diego and then the hospital will pick you up, or the whatever you want to call it, a medical center, pick you up, feed you. You get a place to stay within the building. They work on you. Yeah, you get the.
10: No
9: why? Oh.
10: No chance.
9: You're not into medical tourism?
10: I don't know. I guess the algorithm on the internet for me shows like the lady who goes down there to get a boob job to save money and dies.
9: Yeah. No.
10: I'm not. Oh my God. Zero chance someone in Mexico is putting a knife in me. Like a surgeon. No.
9: But the thing is about in Mexico, the government pays the dentists to learn to be dentists. So you don't have any.
11: If they tell us not to drink the water, then I don't want that scalpel that was washing that one cut me open.
9: You guys are hopeless.
11: Sorry.
9: Thought to move on.
10: So stupid.
9: What about Turkey? I mean, they do a lot of that in Turkey and China too.
10: Yeah, you can get a hair replacement over there.
9: Yeah, okay. That's right.
10: The dudes go to get their hair done. Yeah. I need that, but I don't know.
11: If I show up, I don't think you do. With a full head of hair, you know.
10: It's because you can't see me from behind. You only see this side.
9: Oh, all right. Well.
10: Yeah.
9: You know, still look very manly with what you have left.
10: We do our best.
11: He has a face to pull it off.
9: Yeah. He does that. He can have any amount of hair. He's got a good face.
11: I was afraid of going bald for my entire life because I thought I'd look like Uncle Fester from the Addams Family. And I'm not that far off.
10: All right, Uncle Fester.
9: That is not true. That is not true, Mr. Gavin.
11: Well, my camera's off right now, so you can't see.
9: Yeah, well, we're getting down to the end of the wire here, Mr. Wetmore. Do you want to wrap this up somehow?
10: Yeah, I think if somehow anything we said makes any sense whatsoever for you to want us to help you with your retirement, we, you know, one of the things we do is we put together a plan for people to help them figure out their fees and any kind of risk in their current account. So if you're overpaying in that world, we will help you figure out more of a tax plan, kind of where your money's going and how to reduce taxes long term. 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
9: The house that keeps on billing. What was that from? It's something that keeps on giving. All right. Welcome back to the show, Safe Money, Bad Jokes. I've got John Gavin, John Wetmore, 800-514-4575. I'm Jackie Selby, 800-514-4575. Yeah, paid off house can feel like the finish line. Oh, Mr. Gavin, but then what about all the taxes and insurance and
11: It's like you were saying, it's the gift that keeps on giving. You know, just because you've paid your home off, it doesn't mean that the expenses don't stop. And not only do they not stop, but they can be increasing as well, too. So if you've got your home repairs, you got increasing property taxes, you've got increased homeowners insurance that keeps going up as well, too. And so there's a lot of costs that are associated, even if you own your home. And so, you know, that's one of the things we talked about in an earlier show is weighing off, should I pay my home off or should I not?
9: Right.
11: And if you're at a really good interest rate, you know, you may not want to. But also, you know, another option is, and this option may not have been a great one 20 to 30 years ago, but it is now because it's so highly regulated. But reverse mortgages are becoming really popular again.
9: And, who wants one? Who needs one?
11: You know, it's somebody who, you know, if you look at it, and why do we pay our home off? And it's to save money on the payment, right? But if you have liquidity in your home, and I believe the requirement is 50% now. So if you've got 50% liquidity in your home or 50% equity in your home,
7: you can actually get a reverse mortgage and not have to make a payment as long as you stay in the primary residence. And so it's a great way to offset some of those costs. It's a great way to increase your cash flow. It's a great way to be able to do your home repairs and then not have to dip into your savings or not have to dip into your retirement and create a taxable event and pulling money out of your retirement account to do some home repairs. That if you had a reverse mortgage, you can pull some equity out of your home and do it that way. Mm-hmm. And again, I use my dad as a reference because he's my dad and he was a little bit older and he ran the full gamut of life. And he was actually in a reverse mortgage for 17 years.
9: Oh, wow.
7: Yeah. And he had more equity when he passed in the home than he did when he started.
9: And oh my gosh.
7: Yeah. So the home increased value. And yeah, the interest accrues on the balance. So the increase, I think it was like the reverse mortgage he had at the time was like 6.5%. But the home increased the interest that was accumulating. So he didn't have to make a payment for 17 years. And he still had more equity in the house when he passed away than he did when he started.
9: Hey, that's so clever.
7: It's a great option for people who might be a little, hurting for cash flow. You're getting into retirement and maybe your plan isn't concrete where your hard costs and your monthly expenses are pretty tight with what your income is coming in. Mm-hmm. And one way to eliminate that is if you were able to get a reverse mortgage and eliminate the house payment, which is usually our biggest expense, it frees up some cash flow and gives you that little peace of mind and gives you the ability to put some more money away for those unexpected costs that come up.
9: Are you the modernization of this reverse mortgage that you're talking about? Are you able to pay it back never? Like, at the end of your life?
7: You don't have to. What happens is whoever you leave it to, they get the equity that's left in the home. So if your equity increases, they get that. If your equity decreases, they get the difference between whatever's owed on the house, whatever it sells for. So you still leave an asset behind. But if your main goal is to sustain yourself while you're here and live, a peaceful life, a calm life, not worry about your monthly bills, it's a great option to eliminate the biggest bill we typically have, and that's our house payment.
9: That's very good information. Do you have any comment on that, Mr. Westmore? You want me to fire up some questions for you?
10: I think that Gavin is really smart. And
9: I think
10: he makes cool things happen for our clients. I think it's a lot of cash people have stored away, and they don't feel like they have money. It's just because it's not physically in their account or doesn't say a balance on their statement or whatever. Mm-hmm. And it's an alternative. I think everything works a little bit and nothing is perfect for the one person listening necessarily does not apply, but it's like we try to look at each situation and go, what makes sense here? Cause those mm-hmm. Reverse mortgages make sense to a lot of people.
9: They really do. I have a friend who moved to Broomfield, Colorado when that was a big blow up. Some big tech company is in Broomfield. Anyway, and she was an older mother, and then she got divorced and all that stuff. But the house is worth so much now because it's by this big tech, whatever it is. And she's living on a reverse mortgage in her late 70s, and she still has one child at home and in college. So it's working out great for her because, the equity in her house was so huge.
7: Mm-hmm. Yeah, great way to take advantage of it.
9: Yeah. Let's talk about how people are going to be thinking, worried about income in retirement, not just going to go to the reverse mortgage idea, but if they've saved money up, how do they spend it? How do you put it into a safe position so they know that they're still going to get the money and that their needs are going to be matched, Mr. Westmore? What's wrong with me?
10: I've been called way worse.
9: I'm sorry, Mr. Wetmore.
10: We can go with anything you want. I answer to most things.
9: I do. So, too.
10: We have a client we're working with now that was a field service technician. He repaired printers. He worked for the same place for like 35 years, just put in whatever the matching amount was in his 401k. So mm-hmm. the percentage that he could, the company matched a certain amount. And just lives a really simple life. I mean, is not a rich, quote unquote, by any means. But through the 35 years on the job, the guy was able to put like $900,000 in his 401k. And now he's sitting around going, dang, I just want to make sure I can retire and not stress out month to month about my bills. And he's got money in the market now, and the 401k is kind of sitting there. And some months it goes up, some months it goes down, and it kind of stresses him out a little bit.
9: Yes.
10: Certainly he's... In his career over 35 years, he's watched that 401k go to half in one day, several times. You know, and so now he's reached out to us because he's like, I just want to, and he's taking out like $3,000 a month. And I'm like, well, how does that feel? Mm-hmm. And he goes, it's like living paycheck to paycheck again. And I have all this money and I still live paycheck to paycheck.
9: Oh.
10: And he doesn't like the feeling. So we're working with him to move the money to a fixed index annuity with an insurance company where he has guaranteed income. That's going to be significantly more than he's taken out now. He's going to have lump sums of cash in one bucket. He's going to have money that he can kind of leave over here to earn interest in another bucket. One is just going to be guaranteed income. And the guy's fired up because he doesn't want to have to stress out again. He's already been living paycheck to paycheck in his head for 35 years. And he's got a pile of money and he feels the same way. So we're taking his situation and kind of putting it in a couple different buckets to accomplish a few different things for him. Mm-hmm. He's taking care of his family. His wife is sick. His in-laws are sick. Like they got all kinds of stuff going on. And so we're setting his program up. So and when he gets sick or has health issues, the income doubles. So he has even more money to take care of things. And yeah, you know, so there's different ways to handle things. And this is just one example of a dude who just worked his whole life to save some money. And
9: he has
10: just wants. Yeah, he's done a good job.
9: I think in general, there's a greater demand for certainty.
10: Yeah.
9: That makes people happier and healthier. And maybe he won't be the one who is sick in the end because he has certainty, right?
10: Yeah. We're just trying to ease the guy's mind so he can take care of his family and not have to worry about it. And again, he has the money, but he is worried about it going away. If he suddenly has $400,000 tomorrow instead of $900,000, which has happened to him before, that changes his whole life. You know, so we're helping him avoid that problem.
9: Right, because somebody, once they separate from work, or especially, they feel like, I don't want to draw this principal down and watch these. It's a psychological thing. I don't want to watch these numbers go down.
10: Especially if the market goes down. Goes down and you're taking money out, it feels terrible.
9: Mm-hmm. And there's not enough time then once you've retired to build that back up.
10: There's not.
9: And
10: he does not have 35 more years, more than likely.
9: No. So that's some understanding that needs to happen so people can feel like they have some liquidity, don't you think, Mr. Gavin, and get to a position that separates them from the anxiety.
11: Yeah, absolutely. And in this case, with this client, you know, he's just taking money out of a pile of cash. There's no plan involved whatsoever. And so that's what we did, was sit down with him and design a plan to move some money to safe money. And he's still playing with the equities. But when you know that your bills are taken care of, when your hard cost bills are taken care of and forever, where you never have to worry about that money running out, it's literally going to pay out as long as he lives. And you still have these other assets you can pull from when you want to or when you need to. And some money's still in the markets. When the markets are going up, you can, you know, pull some interest out of there if you'd like. If the markets are going down, you leave that money alone. You pull some money from your safe money. And so he's just got he took a pile of money that he had and put it into a comprehensive plan that he can never outlive his monthly costs or annual costs. And he's still got money to play in the market. And he's still got money that's in safe money that he can pull from when he needs to. And so it really just creates a peace of mind because you actually have a plan moving forward. And like what John touched on, he's got a lot on his plate. You know, he's taking care of not only his wife, but his in-laws. And, you know, as sick as everybody is around him, you know, they may not be there when the time comes and he gets sick and needs that help. And he's got a rider on his lifetime income that, you know, is a pretty big thing, that it doubles his income and allows him to get some care to come in because he's taking care of everybody else and they may not be here when he needs that help.
9: And I was thinking that his goal was to not, his goal was essentially to not feel like he's paycheck to paycheck in his retirement. So I feel like every good plan starts with a goal. That's what I was trying to say, but couldn't spit it out. Mr. Whitmore.
10: Yeah. I mean, it's, and he has one, you know, he wants to be able to take care of his family freely. So, you know, for those of you that are out there listening, if you're driving around, sitting on your couch, whatever it is you're doing, one of the things we do for folks is like a safe money reality check, we call it. 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
3: With SRN News, I'm Michael Harrington in Washington. President Trump says many East allies have agreed on the parameters of a deal that would end the Iran war. He says he will hold off on ordering new strikes in the five-month-old conflict, at least for now. In a Saturday night social media post, the president added the emerging deal, quote, would include the immediate, complete, and total opening of the Hormuz Strait and an end to Iran's nuclear threat. He says he had agreed to sit on the strikes for the moment, as long as a deal was rapidly achieved. France's vast wildfire near Bordeaux remains contained but is still burning. The blaze scorched an area four times the size of Paris and forced a quarter of a million people to evacuate. About 3,000 firefighters are deployed across two fronts working to extinguish hot spots and secure burned areas. The Gironde region fire burned 420 square kilometers in 10 days. This is SRN News.
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0: Good bit of cloud cover today with showers and thunderstorms popping up through the afternoon and evening hours. A little clearing overnight tonight, low around 71. Tomorrow mostly sunny, scattered storms back in the afternoon with a high of 88. Thunderstorms likely on Tuesday. I'm Georgia WeatherNet meteorologist KJ Allen on AM 920, The Answer.
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6: Let's go on a hunt for those lost 401ks. We could do a lot of good with those. Welcome back to Safe Money, Bad Jokes with the Johns. I'm Jackie. This is funny because people leave this money behind when they go from job to job. 401ks could be hanging out there. I was reading that the estimated forgotten 401k balance was, where's the drum roll? $66,000.
7: It's insane.
6: That is not, that's not pocket change.
8: 2.1 trillion.
6: What's the trillion?
8: It's a total account of 2.1 trillion out there.
6: My gosh.
7: You know, sitting there.
6: Just sitting there?
8: Yeah.
6: What if every person did something with that?
8: I got to see it firsthand, actually. So this is a long time ago, but my mom.
7: A really long time ago.
8: But it's interesting, though, because my mom played a lot of bingo, like too much bingo. And I didn't know that bingo was considered gambling, but when you do it every day, it's a problem. But so my dad, in order to offset her gambling costs or her bingo costs, he told her to get a job there so she can still see the people she saw every day, but work there. And so she worked a part-time job there for off and on for just two and a half years. And that was about
6: right.
8: So you fast forward, my mom passed away in 94. And so this was a long time ago. Fast forward 25 years and an old neighbor tracked me down on Facebook and said, hey, I've got a letter for your mom. I don't know what to do with it. Do you want to come pick it up? And so I drove out there and I picked it up, and it was an old 401k that she had from her part-time job.
6: No way.
8: Yeah. And so they were telling her she had to do something with it. And she had, I think her contributions was like $3,000 over 2.5 years, and it was worth $32,000.
6: Oh, wow.
8: Yeah. Cause it's just sat there for so long, and they didn't even know where to send it. So the people that got it knew the name, cause the people that bought my dad's house were still there. They gave it to the neighbor to see if he can track them down. She tracked me down through Facebook. I gave the letter to my dad, but I'd show the death certificate and was able to deposit the account because, you know, he was the beneficiary.
6: Fantastic.
8: Yeah. 25 years later. Imagine if that was like real dollars too. She put $3,000 into it about that over the time. It turned into 32,000. So
6: that's crazy. Fun.
7: Yeah. I used to work for the government. I worked for a city, Manchester, New Hampshire, as an accountant. And one of the things I had to reconcile every month was the unclaimed funds.
6: Really?
7: Of the state.
8: Oh, wow.
7: There's actually like rules to it where companies have to report if after a certain amount of time, no one claims the money, they have to report it to the government, to the state. And they keep a list. This is legit. Yeah. And you can actually find the list. And now the problem is if you Google it, it's probably going to come up with mostly scam website. You know what I mean? Like, but the states themselves actually manage this stuff. And I used to have to reconcile it. And there was like, and they have to keep, like the state puts it in a fund for like an obnoxious number of decades. We used to have these books like where someone from 1923 didn't claim their $7. Yeah, it was crazy. Yeah, it was nuts. So when I learned it, I started looking up my name, and I didn't get like what Gav's World did. I got like $300 from something that I had money in one day. Yeah. But there's millions and millions and millions and millions of dollars just sitting there because they, again, they have to report it to the state. So there is actually, we certainly can help with that because again, if you Google it, you'll go down a rabbit hole and you'll end up clicking on, you give away, who knows what you'll end up in, but it is actually legit. And we've helped people claim money before for sure.
6: Oh my gosh. Yeah. Cause the website is too long. Department of Labor Retirement Savings Lost and Found Database. Forget it.
7: Yeah. Every state has a website for it.
6: Okay.
7: Like a legit one.
6: Wow.
7: You can also call them the state. And they probably don't prefer, but you can literally just call. Like we did it through the city. We managed it through the city. There's a main city in the state. And so, yeah, it's a thing. Yeah.
6: Well, find that lost 401k. What could people do with that? You could help them do what?
7: We can go to Vegas and bet on red.
6: No.
8: Yeah. I mean, depending on what it is.
6: For their retirement.
7: Oh.
6: Oh.
7: Got it.
8: If it's something sizable, you know, depending on what their situation is, I mean, everything depends, you know, it depends. And that's the same thing, depending on where they are in life, depending on what, you know, what their age is and what else they have. But we can put it into something secure and not worry about putting it in the market and losing it, but having it, you know, grow pretty significantly in a safe way. Mm-hmm. You know, a lot of different options. And it all depends on the situation and what their current portfolio looks like.
6: What happens to a 401k if it's been ghosted by its owner? Where does it go? To like a clearinghouse IRA? What are they called?
8: Don't they just sit in a state fund?
7: They just sit. Yeah, it just sits.
8: Yeah.
7: Yeah. So it will literally just sit there waiting for this person to claim it. And I think it's like, I'm going to make up a number.
6: Okay.
7: But it's like after 100 years, the state gets to claim it as theirs or so. It's some obnoxious amount of time. It's wild. So yeah, it just sits. And it's because people like change jobs and things happen and it is their money and you just don't know that someone's just, it's not just kind of hanging tight and letting it sit there. You know, the company's unsure of what the status is. There's just been no communication over the years. Mm-hmm. You know, and it's not just for retirement accounts. It's for all kinds of things. You know, if you a refund somewhere, you overpay for something. There's all kinds of situations that it happens with.
6: Hmm.
7: But, you know, I think as people look like, when you have your old, whatever jobs you've been on, if you just had something coming out automatically, you know, and didn't know any better. Now, if you're crazy like I am and save every year's taxes, or you work with a CPA who saves every year's taxes, you can literally look at your tax statements and see if you had money withheld for any type of retirement account from your paycheck and sort of go back and be like, oh, did I? And that's not going to tell you the account it was in, but you can go like, did I have one on this job? You can figure it out with the tax paperwork. So that's stuff we can help look at as well.
6: Oh, good. So I'm going to hand out your number then. 800-514-4575. 800-514-4575. They can help you track down that ghosted IRA 401k because people do their job switch a lot. Mm-hmm. It seems like that during the Great Resignation, when people were like, had enough of it, accounts have been floating around. It's not carelessness, though. It's really just... people get lazy about it. Yeah, I think I still... What was that guy's name who was the plan administrator that I met at that meeting one time? Right? And that's just too hard to remember. So you can just call the Johns, 800-514-4575.
8: But there's more of a reason why people would want to do that as well, too, is because if they have a retirement account floating out there that they're not aware of and they hit the age of required minimum distributions... That counts against that. You still have to take a percentage of that, whether you know you have it or not. And you can get penalized for not taking the right withdrawal. So if you're only taking your RMDs out of one account that you have, and you've got a couple other that are floating out there, whether you know about them or not, you're still responsible for taking those RMDs out, or you can get penalized for it.
6: Well, that's very interesting. Because maybe the company, the administrator company doesn't know how to contact you, just like with your mom's 401k. Yep. I mean, after 30 years, that is just hysterical. You have the greatest stories, the two of you.
7: I have a lady we're working with now that's, she has an IRA we're working with, but she was on a job for like 2 decades and she's not sure if she had a 401k there. Like she's just unsure. She worked there for 20 years and she's not sure. You know, and I'm like, it's okay. Let us help you. And we're helping her figure it out.
8: And she made a contention. And she's just, I guess, well, I went to the private sector and da da da da. And
2: I'm
6: like, well, that doesn't
7: surprise because
6: me.
7: People come out automatic and they just don't pay attention. They see their net income and they just keep it moving. And some people, when they sign up to a job, you check a little box and it automatically triggers everything and they just forget it. You know, it's very common.
6: That is the case now. I think it was a part of Secure Act 2.0 or something. If you get a new job, you automatically start in the 401k program. Did you know that? Unless you opted out.
8: Didn't know.
7: I don't know that.
6: Yes. Isn't that fun? Whether you decided or not. That happened to me. But it wasn't very much money was in it. Not now I've moved it. But I thought, I didn't even ask you to do it. So that's kind of weird.
7: You have to opt out.
6: Yeah, that was a little bit invasive. I could put the money somewhere else maybe and make some more money. So is there anything that retirees need to know before rolling over or consolidating old accounts? What do you think, Mr. Gavin?
8: What should they know? There's a lot they should know. They need to, in order to, you know, roll in, depends on what you're going to roll it into. Like if you're going to roll it into a volatile asset or something that's exposed to market risk, you have to understand where you're at in life. And now if you're just talking straight retirees, you know, what is your risk tolerance? And take a look at all the options out there. And not saying you have to decide one over the other, but understand what's available. A lot of people just only think that the 401k or the IRA and being invested into the market is the only way to go, even into retirement. But there are some other options. I'm not saying those options are better or worse for you, but having a comprehensive look and seeing what's available and making that decision on whether you want to roll it into something that's, you know, in the market, out of the market, whatever your decision is, it should be based off of information of everything that's available to you out there, not just, you know, something that you've known about forever, which is typically the IRAs and the 401ks and invested money.
6: All right. Well, that's fair enough. Gosh darn it. We're getting to the end. This thing flew by. I mean, of this segment. You got a wrap up for me, Mr. Wetmore?
7: Yeah, I think that for us, if you're like, we don't understand any of that, but I want some help because I just want to retire peacefully, which happens a lot. They hear all these things and it's like, we get it. Some things can sound complicated. We do our safe money reality check for clients or listeners. And all that means is we do an analysis to help you put together a fee report and a risk assessment for any accounts you have, or maybe your unknown accounts. We help you find and we figure that out as well, because some of those accounts sitting out there forever, you've been paying fees on and you don't even know it. 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So we help with that portion. 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
6: Sometimes the best retirement conversation starts with people's questions. 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Welcome back, everybody. Look at this. It is Safe Money, Bad Jokes. It's our weekly radio show with John Gavin and John Wetmore, Jackie Selby. On this end of things, safemoneybadjokes.com. 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Same title, Safe Money, Bad Jokes, anywhere you get your podcast materials. All right, fellas, here's one. My spouse wants to retire next year, but I keep thinking, what if one more bad market year changes everything? How do we know whether that fear is a warning sign or just anxiety? Ooh,
8: That's a great question. And the answer is only known after it's too late, unfortunately. Right. So, you know, the first day we get up and we check what's going on in the market and we see a bunch of red numbers. Is it just a day or is it, you know, is it something bigger? And the next day, if it's the same, we don't know. We can't make those adjustments until it is too late. And so, I have seen a bad market year change someone's entire retirement. I saw somebody who left their money in the market too long and ate their retirement cake, but still worked five more years.
6: Oh.
8: And so, I mean, that's under worst case scenario. I'm not trying to, you know, be Chicken Little and say the sky is falling, but the best way to approach retirement is, you know, they talk about the red zone. That's the 5 years leading into retirement, and the 5 years out of it. The 5 years leading into it, you should be doing some planning and putting some money into safe money if you can, to eliminate that chance of losing money just before you retire or in the red zone right after you retire. You know, the worst thing could happen is you retire and you lose a bunch of money in the market and now you're withdrawing your money. And then now you're exposed to sequence of returns, which is losing money up front, taking withdrawals and depleting, you know, not down to zero, but you can deplete your account pretty heavily by having to take those withdrawals out of something that's declining. And so the best way to do it is to plan in advance. You know, the markets are doing great right now. You know, that we're at an all-time high. We had suffered a little bit of loss yesterday. But, you know, take some of the gains that you've had over the last couple of years and move it into safe money, or at least look into that. You know, what's your risk tolerance and what's your total portfolio look like? Mm-hmm. Put some money aside, put it into safe money that you don't have to worry about losing. If the market continues to gain, you've still got some money that's in the market. You can take advantage of those gains. But if the markets do start to decline, then you can leave your money that's in the market alone and take your money from your safe money so you don't have to be exposed to sequence of returns and taking withdrawals out of a declining asset.
6: That's a really helpful answer, actually, because the sequence of returns thing has come up a lot. I guess because I'm getting the information from you guys, I just can't imagine just sitting there with all of my assets.

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1: Something safe, and those safer options are better now than they've ever been. Safe money is not conservative money anymore. Safe money is safe money. You can't lose it. You know, we've got products that have enormous rollover bonuses that are attached to them. We've got these indexing strategies that can provide some significant growth when the markets are growing, but the foundation of it is the safety. You can't lose anything at all. So it's a great opportunity to look at what you have, move some of your money to safe money, still have some money in the market that when the market goes up, you still get those gains. But at least this way, you can choose which bucket you pull out of based off of what the market's doing.
2: If you would like some more specific information, because, you know, these are general questions, 800-514-4575, 800-514-4575, Safe Money Bad Jokes, John Gavin and John Wetmore. We have several accounts from different jobs, and every statement looks fine on its own, but how do we know if they're actually going to work together as one retirement plan?
3: It's common. My mom just retired this year, and I think between her and her husband, I think they had money in like five different accounts.
2: Okay.
3: We had to kind of look at, and certainly we did come up with one plan. Mm-hmm. You know, sometimes you have to do different things with different types of money, meaning pre-tax, post-tax, depends how you save and kind of set it up initially. But for us, it's we try to certainly figure out what it is you're trying to accomplish is always the number one goal. And sometimes that's income. Sometimes it's peace of mind. Sometimes it's just, I don't care. I just don't want to lose a nickel. Some people are certainly trying to, you know, do their best to have some balance of all of them. Mm-hmm. And so we sit down and we kind of talk through things because, again, everybody's not only situation's different, but their desires are different. And so there is no one size fits all. But what we do know is in the retirement age, everyone, for the most part, is afraid to outlive their money. And so what we can do sometimes is take multiple accounts, consolidate them into one account. So it's all in the same spot. You have a predetermined amount of income set up for life.
2: Yeah.
3: You have a guarantee to not lose any money. And then you can get some fairly good upside year in and year out. You know, you may not hit the next, you know, .com Google stock that goes up 7,000% tomorrow. That may be out the window, you know, but you can make some really good gains over the years. And the gains, what's cool is when you don't have the losses year in and year out, that whole sequence of return thing isn't quite as damaging, you know, when you have a bad year because you just don't lose anything that year. And It's cool to have clients when all their buddies are losing money. That's the year that our clients are fired up to say, all right, maybe I made zero this year, but I didn't lose 20%. You know, and sometimes that's satisfying to people. So we look at everything that they have and try to put it in one spot that makes sense for them, for sure.
2: 800-514-4575, 800-514-4575. And that sounds really good to me. I don't want to lose anything. I'm getting close to, you know, pre-retirement age, I guess, without giving too much away. But I don't want to lose anything. You know, it's just I want to be more conservative, but I also don't want to forego growth, Mr. Mm-hmm. Wetmore.
3: Yeah. I mean, it's figuring out that balance. Mm-hmm. You know, and I think the side of the scale that's most important is what we start with, whether that be safety or income or whatever. And again, there's these programs, these insurance companies built these products for this problem. You know, I think certainly it's not been taught a lot. When you're in a job, you should put money in some stuff and have it a little bit more at risk because the upside's there and you have decades typically to account for that stuff. But as you get near retirement, you know, it's like, all right, whoever you worked with before, or maybe just had it sitting somewhere, did a good job helping you accumulate it. But now we want to make sure we keep it and can survive on it and maybe have it pay for things.
2: Yeah, sure.
3: That's it. Yeah, it's just a different game, you know, and people sometimes close their eyes and they just think they made it to the finish line and everything will be okay. And it can take a turn in a second if your money's in the market or in a 401k or an IRA. And, it, you know, that's at risk.
2: That's highly risky behavior, as my mother would say. Please don't engage in risky behavior. She knew my personality. Right. All right. How about this? This person is 63 and healthy, but both parents need care in their 80s. How do I plan for that without letting long-term care fears take over my retirement? Now, this is where

0: I want you to talk about ways to pay for in-home care if there's a terminal or if there's a long-term need in-home or in a, you know, a skilled nursing facility. Mr. Wetmore, how can this be paid for in advance, in other words, without buying typical long-term care insurance, which, as we know, is like car insurance. You buy it, you throw it away if you don't use it.
1: Sure. Yeah, I mean, I think both of us can touch on this in different ways because we help clients with different areas in this world. But, you know, for me, I focus a lot on helping people through life insurance policies because people do want to make sure that big assets or liabilities, if you will, or expenses, or they just want to leave money behind to their family. That's a piece of it, of the life insurance side.
0: Yes.
1: But a part that most just aren't educated on is a lot of these life insurance companies have riders that you can add. Hell, some of them are included if you work with the right company.
0: Oh, hey now.
1: To where if you do become terminal or you do have some type of critical illness, heart attack, cancer, stroke, things like that, where you can, the death benefit actually pays out while you're alive.
0: Hey-hoo!
1: You know, and so you can get a chunk of cash to take care of things. And a lot of people, if you look at like foreclosure rates and things in the country, a lot of that's due to health issues. You know, they have health issues and then they can't pay their bills or they lose their job or whatever. I know somewhat we're talking about retirement, but there's a lot of retired people who work. They get sick. Now they can't do that second job.
0: Yes,
1: sir. You know, so things happen.
0: Yep.
1: So we set people up on the life insurance side to make sure life insurance is good and take care of the basics when you're not here. Okay. But there are also plans to take care of things when you are here and you get really sick or have some type of critical problem and you don't pass away. Mm-hmm. And, you know, imagine being able to take care of your mortgage payment or pay the thing off or take care of your car payments and not having to worry about other things. And, you know, you have a heart attack. Heck, some people still want to go on their Disney cruise every year. And if they get money out of their policies, maybe they can do that and not have to work. Mm-hmm. You know, that part-time job that they're working just to get by.
0: Oh, it's just, lack of planning can produce an emergency on the part of the person who didn't plan. The loss of funds is what's so darn heartbreaking to me because I hear, you know, bits and pieces now that I've been helping on this financial show. I'm like, what? They didn't? Oh, my gosh, they could have. Anyway, do you want to wrap it up, one of the two of you? We got a minute left on the whole darn show.
1: Yeah. You know what's funny is with that statement you said, that planning thing, when I was an accountant, I used to have a sign on my desk because everyone came to me for the money.
0: Yes.
1: And it was frustrating and they needed it right now. I used to have a sign on my desk that said that, like, lack of planning on your part does not constitute an emergency on mine.
0: My part, right.
1: Yeah, it literally sat on my desk for years. But yeah, I think if you're in a situation where you're out there listening and you're like, hey, I might need some help. 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We do this safe money reality check. 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
3: The airing of this program by this station is not an endorsement or recommendation of the products or services discussed in the program. 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
5: Breaking news this hour from townhall.com. I'm Michael Harrington. Another cry for peace in the Iranian war. The five-month-old conflict now is in hiatus. President Trump says no more U.S. airstrikes, as apparently Mideast allies are on the brink of some kind of a deal with the Iranian leadership. Mr. Trump saying on social media that the emerging deal would open the Strait of Hormuz and end Iran's nuclear threat. No comment from Tehran so far. A veteran Democratic strategist is sounding an alarm over New York City's rising socialist movement.
6: Mark Penn, who advised former President Bill Clinton, is warning that New York City Mayor Zoran Mamdani's proposed property tax plan could hit more homeowners than advertised. Penn says the tax would apply to nearly a million residential properties based on city valuations, potentially driving down property values and sparking widespread legal challenges. Critics argue the proposal reflects a broader shift toward democratic socialism within the party and could discourage investment in the nation's largest city. Ken Lorman reporting.
5: Analysts warn of an impending energy crisis in the state of California.
7: The Golden State faces an impending collapse of its transportation fuel infrastructure due to declining oil production and refinery closures driven by stringent environmental regulations, making it an energy island isolated by geography and policy. Experts warn that without federal intervention, the state risks fuel shortages for jets, trucks, and cars, posing a national security threat amid global disruptions like the Iran war. Ron Taylor reporting.
5: The Michigan Supreme Court has ordered state regulators to reconsider a permit for a tunnel carrying an oil pipeline under the Great Lakes. This decision affects part of the 73-year-old Line 5 pipeline owned by Enbridge, which runs from Wisconsin to Ontario. More on these stories at townhall.com.
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9: Good bit of cloud cover today with showers and thunderstorms popping up through the afternoon and evening hours. A little clearing overnight tonight, low around 71. Tomorrow mostly sunny, scattered storms back in the afternoon with a high of 88. Thunderstorms likely on Tuesday. I'm Georgia WeatherNet meteorologist KJ Allen on AM 920, The Answer.
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11: On today's edition of The Plumb Line, I'm your host, Jay Rudolph, and I'm excited to have Dr. Jared Pinson back with me. Jared is Associate Professor of Economics with Cedarville University, one of the wonderful sponsors of The Plumb Line in a number of markets around the country. And so thankful for the visits that we have had, Jared, as we've talked about a variety of different topics and discussions. And today, capitalism is on the docket. Welcome to the broadcast.
13: It's good to be here. Thanks for having me again.
11: After our last visit, I mentioned to you, I think, about wanting to do something on this economic philosophy, I guess, is the way I would describe it. And so let's do that here and dive in and start off, you know, right off the bat with maybe just a little bit about, as an associate professor of economics, I imagine you teach your students a little bit about the variety of philosophies concerning, you know, economics that are out there, capitalism being one of those. And so maybe you can just give us a little bit of information, I guess, on economic philosophies and things like capitalism and the development of those, if you would.
13: Sure. We talk about this a lot in upper division classes in particular, but the idea here is that you've got more market-oriented approaches and you've got more centralized approaches. And in the 20th century, you saw that most firmly with socialism or communism in the Eastern Bloc, and then, you know, capitalism in the Western Bloc, and then even fascism. And I don't mean Nazism there. I mean the actual economics behind what Italy and Japan and Germany were doing. So you had actually the 20th century, three very distinct views of how you should operate an economy. And really since the end of the Cold War, capitalism has won out. Now there's different sort of versions of it, but by and large, markets decide the allocation of goods and services. Property by and large is privately owned. And the price signal is what gives information to market participants. And that's what capitalism really is about.
11: All right. Versus the others where the government is the decider, determiner, right?
13: Yeah. Socialism in particular, you have a situation where the government is the one that owns what we would call the factors of production, the stuff that we use, land, labor, capital, to produce goods and services. They tend to not allow prices to exist the way that we think about it. Most people are generally familiar with concepts of supply and demand, and a price comes from that behavior. But in socialism, the government, by and large, sets prices, and those prices tend to be very arbitrary, particularly over time as situations within the economy change. So again, privatization in capitalism, collectivization in socialism, allowing prices to move in capitalism, sort of arbitrary government-controlled prices in socialism.
11: Yeah. If we go way back, do you feel like capitalism was kind of developed or, you know, conceived first, and then socialism was, you know, a response or reaction to it, or vice versa, or what's the history?
13: I think that's generally correct. I mean, capitalism really got its legs with the fall of feudalism. So we're probably talking about, at least the capitalism, the way we think about it, 17th century is when it really starts getting its legs. And then the Industrial Revolution allowed it to take off, which was, you know, much later. But with socialism, the way that we think about it really was from Marx, and there were some other thinkers there. And so now we're talking about, you know, mid-19th century. And part of that was in response to what some of these thinkers saw as the excesses of the Industrial Revolution. But the idea of collectivization has been around, you know, forever. As long as there have been people, people have wanted to try to live and work in groups in a very specific form.
11: Yeah. Well, let me go back even farther here, because our main focus, of course, is going to be on what the Word of God has to say and how it fits with or aligns with aspects of capitalism, or, you know, if it doesn't align in some areas, we'll talk about all of that. But one of the first things that I think of, and it's probably because I have been preaching through the book of Acts at one of the churches where I fill the pulpit. Mm-hmm. And so in Acts chapter 4, you've got these passages, and then they come up again in chapter 6, I believe, as well. well. Very similar passages that talk about this. Well, I'll just read a few of these verses at the end of Acts chapter 4. All the believers were one in heart and mind. No one claimed that any of their possessions was their own, but they shared everything they had. And it goes on to say there were no needy persons among them, for from time to time, those who owned land or houses sold them, brought the money from the sales, put it at the apostles' feet. It was distributed to anyone who had need. And so it'd probably be good if I gave a little bit more context to that, but essentially that this is the brand new, you know, church is just being established here. And mm-hmm. some people describe it as, oh, they formed this nice little socialist commune. And, you know, one of my whole messages was about that fact that, no, the apostles, you know, the start of the church was not a socialist commune. But maybe you can help us understand why here. I went through a number. I think I took all the points of socialism, or at least all of them that I could find, and, you know, went through one by one and explained how what we're reading here or seeing here is not, you know, the establishment of socialism.
13: Well, I mean, I think the big one is it's a voluntary movement, which is completely different than if you have socialism, which would necessitate a government that would enforce its will onto people who even wouldn't want to do that. So, you know, within the early church there, it wasn't a requirement for people to sort of live this way. And so there was that. Two is also within the early church there, it wasn't that people were giving up their property and then property itself was abolished. It was much more of a generous notion of we have more than we need. There are people who are in need. So out of Christian charity, we are giving to those. But socialism and capitalism is really more about the production of goods and services. So how do we actually produce? And you know, that's just not what those passages are about. It's really about we have produced, and now how do we share those with each other? So I do think a lot of people through history have looked at that and have taken the wrong message from what's going on there in Acts.
11: Yeah, I would concur. That's kind of why I went that direction when I, you know, was preaching about that, to correct some misunderstandings, misapplications of those verses and others in the Word of God as well. And honestly, what we read there in Acts 6 is more like capitalism when it's lived out in practicality, when it's borne out as it should be, because capitalism has a idea or component of it that would say that those who have, you know, fared very well within the capitalistic system ought to be generous and give to others, at least when you think about it from a, you know, capitalism from a Christian perspective, I guess. That's the ideal.
13: It is. And even beyond that, I think some people miss that within capitalism, you can be free to set some of your own restrictions. So if you're a Christian and you are establishing a business, I'm assuming here it's not a sinful business. You're doing something a good and valuable. If you want to pay your workers above the market wage, you're free to do that. And particularly that could be a way to witness to others of saying, hey, we want to put a environment around our workers or around our business that upholds certain Christian ideals. Or even just the idea of creating and serving others is a very biblical idea. Sometimes we break down, again, those passages in Acts, and we just think about giving away stuff. And that's what charity is. But throughout scripture, we see the importance of work. We see the importance of community. And that takes place when people are producing goods and services. And so there's absolutely no reason why Christianity can't coincide with capitalism.
11: Yeah. And in the society, the agrarian society of the Old Testament in particular, we saw, I guess, too, this type of system where it was, you know, more based upon barter, I imagine, and things like that. But we had, you know, the same situation where people, you know, maybe they had goats and they would barter with their goat's milk for some eggs or whatever it may be. And so this type of system or society is not socialism. It is more of, you know, a capitalistic type system, even going way back to Old Testament times, right?
13: Yeah, and I think it's important, and this is something we teach at Cedarville, at least within the economics department, is that capitalism, socialism, neither one of them are necessarily biblical in themselves. The question that we really ask is, given sort of a biblical anthropology, who we are in God, how we have fallen, things like that, what system is best within those constraints? And when you think of the Old Testament, I won't even say it wasn't necessarily barter. We can go back to when Abraham bought the burial plot for Sarah. He paid in shekels, silver shekels, which was the standard currency at the time. But it was, again, more of an idea. They're tied to the land. They're one people group because they have responsibility before God first and then to their neighbors, right? Love God, love your neighbors. When you were you know, in excess, or when you produce more and your neighbors couldn't, you were asked to share. Now, if your neighbors wouldn't, that's a very different situation. There's plenty of passages, very familiar one in the New Testament, right? If you don't work, you shouldn't eat. So it wasn't just, hey, you don't have to do anything. You had to be part of the productive process.
14: Exactly. Yeah, that's one verse that I knew would come up at some point here, and we'll probably talk about that more as we go along here. In the next segment, I think we'll dive into some of the things that the scriptures would say concerning capitalism, and so we'll look forward to that discussion. One thing I want to do here as we go to the break, though, is something that I typically do very early in the broadcast, and that is, you know, for anyone coming to hear our discussion about capitalism, well, they're not really going to grasp why we're, you know, concerned or talking about what the scriptures have to say about this. Maybe they just want to hear about, you know, what you have to share, on this philosophy of capitalism itself. But to understand the biblical perspective, you need to have the Holy Spirit, who gives us the insights and illuminates the Word of God and gives us, you know, an understanding of what the scriptures have to say about this or any other topic. That's what the Plumb Line's all about. What does the Bible say about this topic and this issue and things like that? And so that is the first step, is having the Holy Spirit, having a relationship with the one who created you, so that you will have forgiveness of sins, what we need the most, and eternal life in heaven with your Creator. And so before we go to that break, Jared, can you tell the one who was just coming to hear what the economics professor had to say about this topic, why it's vitally more important that they have a relationship with their Creator?
13: It's important because it gives us what we need in life. We are empty without our relationship with God. We will pursue, as a Calvin would say, we would pursue idols that are away from God, and our heart is restless until we rest in Him. And even worse, we're lost with our sins, and we're doomed to judgment without the saving blood and grace of Jesus Christ. So this relationship is the relationship that puts everything else in order.
14: Exactly. And what is required is very simple. The faith of a child will get you to heaven, basically, Jesus talked about. And so that faith entails, first off, an acknowledgement or recognition of your need, that you're a sinner. We're all sinners. We've all sinned and fall short of the glory of God, the scriptures teach us. And as a result, we all deserve punishment. We all deserve eternal separation in hell from our Creator. That's what we deserve. That's what our sins, the wages of sin is death. And yet, the gift of God, as the rest of that verse says, is eternal life through Christ Jesus our Lord. And so, the simple way to put it is, you need to repent and believe. Repent, meaning turn away from your sin, turn to God instead, and believe in the Lord Jesus Christ and the fact that He died on the cross, He was crucified in your place, took your sin upon Himself, and then He rose from the dead victorious over sin and over death. He grants forgiveness of sins and eternal life in heaven to all who would believe in Him. That means to not just believe that, you know, He existed or something like that, but believe that He is your Savior. He is alive. He is the one who created you and redeemed you at the cross, and put your faith, your trust in Him and in Him alone, and you will be saved. And so therein is the gospel message. I'm going to share my email address here and ask that you would reach out and connect with me, especially if this is a new message to you, or maybe you've heard it many times, but are just sensing the need to trust in Christ for the first time. I would love to connect with you. We can talk about this more. We'll get together and discuss this message we call the gospel. theplumlineradio@gmail.com. theplumlineradio@gmail.com. Remember, plumb is P-L-U-M-B. 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Love to have you touch base for any reason at all. And don't go anywhere. We'll be right back.
15: 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My name is Gary Ingram, and I'm the founder of Love and Truth Network. I know what it's like to hide in deep shame and confusion. 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Healing wasn't instant, but it was real. For more than 12 years, Love and Truth Network has been equipping local churches across the country to do the same for others. 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
11: 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I'm your host, Jay Rudolph, and Dr. Jared Pinson, Associate Professor of Economics with Cedarville University, my guest. 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Put that /plumbline in so they know that you came to the site as a result of hearing this on The Plumb Line, cedarville.edu/plumbline, and you'll be able to find out more about the great Cedarville University and the seminary they have there as well. I had a recent discussion about that seminary with Dr. Trent Rogers, too, that you can hear on The Plumb Line. Well, as we come back, got a few minutes for this second segment, and so I want to start to think through what the Bible would say, and there's a lot, of course, but let's just pose it this way. We'll start with the really big, you know, umbrella question. If someone comes to you, and maybe you've had a student say this to you, you know, why would the view called capitalism, why would that, or maybe why might that align more with Scripture? In other words, I guess, why would that be the best economic philosophy according to what the Scriptures teach? Because in my view, I guess, and maybe I'm wrong, you can correct me if I'm wrong, but to me, it is the best economic philosophy according to the Scriptures. But tackle that.
13: Yeah, well, it's a good question. It is a question that I receive quite a bit. The short answer is capitalism or free markets, because I know some people don't like the term capitalism, but this concept is probably the best or most aligned to Scripture. Again, that's not the same as saying it is biblical, but most aligned to Scripture for two reasons. One, it allows us to use our God-given talents and abilities in the most fruitful ways. And then number two, it's a system that actually limits the damage that our sinful self can do as well, because it spreads or distributes power amongst many different sectors, whereas it would, you know, centralize with socialism. So those are the two sort of pillars that I think where capitalism aligns with biblical theology.
11: Thank you. Exactly. Well, and let's flesh those two out. I have a feeling we'll probably just get through that first one in some depth anyway, because I want to dive in a little bit deeply to these. And then the second part of that is exactly kind of what I was expecting you to bring up. And we'll spend probably a whole segment on that second part as well. But let's talk about this, that it allows us to use, I think the way you put it is something to the effect of it allows us to use those gifts that God has given to us for his glory in particular. And so just explain that a little bit more.
13: Yeah, so being made in the image of God is such a powerful concept within, you know, the Christian thought, that he makes each of us unique. So he gives each of us different talents, different abilities, even different consumption habits. Something as simple as one person might like tomatoes, one person doesn't like tomatoes, but maybe they want to produce something that maybe they like. It allows us to use all those unique gifts in a way that can serve God and in a way that can serve others, or really honor God and serve others. And the problem with socialism, just to give the other side of this, is it takes so much planning. And so you are trying to force people into positions that they might not be able to use those talents. So you take someone and say, okay, we need X number of workers in this field. Well, in capitalism, that is not a decision that is made from the top down. That's a decision that people are voluntarily able to make, and wages help determine whether they go into that or not. With socialism, the government would force people into those types of decisions. Well, now they're not using their God-given talents in the way that they could have. So that's really kind of where we're getting at. And I can just think of all the different activities that people have done through time And the best of it is when they are freely able to make those decisions.
14: Yeah, you're making me think of the scripture in Colossians 3, verses 23 and 24. Whatever you do, work heartily as for the Lord and not for men, knowing that from the Lord you will receive the inheritance as your reward. You are serving the Lord Christ. And so, to me, this capitalistic type of system or free market system better allows you to do that than when you are, you know, put in a job that you may or may not like and really are working for man, for government in the socialist system.
13: Well, and capitalism allows you to serve your neighbor. Now, you know, we're going to talk about the sin nature, you know, in the next segment, but it allows that opportunity. So I think of, this is several years ago when Senator Bernie Sanders complained about the types of deodorant that people could buy. He said, there's just too many options. And I don't remember what his broad point was, but, you know, it was a statement that stuck out to me because I was thinking, that's kind of an odd thing. I mean, I just go and buy deodorant, I go and buy toilet paper, whatever. I don't think much about it. But some people are very particular. Some people have very specific needs, a very specific taste. Capitalism allows someone to produce something that aligns with that. So if somebody wants, I don't know, a deodorant that smells like pears, and somebody wants to make it and it's profitable, you have just served your fellow person. And that's like the smallest thing one can think of. And then you could just expand that to all the other different choices that we're able to make, or just the way that we can work. And that type of freedom, again, is allowed under capitalism. Unfortunately, it gets distorted quite severely by sin. But right now, we're just talking about the allowance of our gifts that we're given.
14: Yeah. Well, and, you know, again, when lived out rightly, and as you've said a couple times, yeah, we'll get into the wrong, you know, things that go wrong because of our sin and our sin nature. But when lived out rightly, kind of the starting point from what I'm getting here is that someone sees maybe a need or something that would benefit others, that others, you know, might be interested in having to improve their lives or whatever. And so they set out to, you know, there's a lot of people who are much more innovative, you know, and inventors and things than I am, but they set out to make that obviously for two goals. They have hopes certainly of making a profit. They'd like to, you know, make a profit and make a living at doing that. But also they're looking to bless others and provide, you know, and if they don't provide a product that others want or need, they're not going to make a profit, right?
13: Yeah. And I mean, God has made us incredibly creative. Now, maybe an individual doesn't think they're all that creative, but as a collective, the amount of creativity that God has given us is essentially infinite, right? We're made in His image. And so we have so many unique ways to be able to glorify God in what we do. And through what we do, we can, again, serve each other. And when I think of those two main commands in Scripture, right, to love the Lord your God with all your heart, all your soul, all your mind, all your strength, and to love your neighbor as yourself, sometimes we sort of shrink that and forget that that's what we do when we produce things, or that's what we can do. So no matter what your role is within the economy, if you're doing things unto the Lord, you're serving your fellow man. And you are, I always like to say, you're making scarcity less than it would have been. There's always scarcity, but you're making scarcity less when we're using our talents to our best abilities.
14: Yeah, exactly. Well, we are going to continue on this discussion. We'll talk about when sin gets injected in, because it's always injected in anytime man is involved. And so we'll get into that on the next segment forthcoming. Dr. Jared Pinson is my guest. 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

0: Good bit of cloud cover today with showers and thunderstorms popping up through the afternoon and evening hours. A little clearing overnight tonight, low around 71. Tomorrow mostly sunny, scattered storms back in the afternoon with a high of 88. Thunderstorms likely on Tuesday. I'm Georgia WeatherNet meteorologist KJ Allen on AM 920, The Answer.
1: On today's edition of The Plumb Line, I'm your host Jay Rudolph, and Dr. Jared Pinson, Associate Professor of Economics with Cedarville University, is my guest. We're continuing a discussion on capitalism from a biblical worldview on The Plumb Line. And as we come back for this segment, Jared, I want to start with having you remind the listeners of the answer to the big, broad question that I gave and that you get probably maybe at the start of class from students, and that is, can you tell us a little bit about how or why capitalism aligns better with a biblical worldview or with the scriptures than other economic philosophies do?
2: Sure, absolutely. So capitalism better aligns with the Christian worldview. And again, I always caveat, doesn't mean it's, quote, biblical, but it's better aligns because it allows people to use the talents that God has given them, use the abilities, give the different preferences, and it helps constrain our sin nature in a better way than other alternatives do. So those are the two main pillars.
1: All right. Well, we talked about using our gifts for God's glory and how it, you know, can assist in better being able to do that. So now we'll spend some time in this segment on the second aspect of that, because that was what I said, and I think it was in the opening segment where I related the reality that all of us have sinned and fall short of the glory of God. We all have a sin nature. And so, going back to Genesis chapter 3, if people want to, don't believe me and want to read it for themselves, go to Genesis 3. You'll see the fall of man recorded there, the very first sin. And since that point, all of us are sinners. We all have this sin nature, and it infects everything, including philosophies even. So when we talk about the economic philosophy of capitalism, it is infected by sin just like everything else, because people are involved.
2: Yeah, and I think the way to think about it is sin takes self-interest and makes it into selfishness. And self-interest, the Bible is perfectly fine with it. In fact, it takes it as given that we will look out for ourselves and that it's a good thing. You know, I'm hungry, I'm going to eat, I'm tired, I'm going to sleep. But then sin distorts that into selfishness, and selfishness is now, I'm going to take care of myself, but at the expense of others, and not worry that it's at the expense of others. And that's what sin does. And then the question now becomes, within the economic sphere, how do we best constrain the selfishness while allowing self-interest to still have a role?
1: Yeah. So really kind of what we're saying is that capitalism would be, as you said, it aligns best with the biblical worldview. It probably would align perfectly if people weren't involved, right?
2: if people weren't involved, if it was no sin whatsoever, I would still sit here and tell someone I think capitalism is better than socialism, just because it allows more freedom. But yeah, this idea that, you know, some people try to make this idea of, okay, we're going to compare the real world to sort of an idealized world. So we'll say, well, if this doesn't exist, then what? And I think that's a good intellectual exercise. But we can't strip away this concept of if there was no sin, or if people didn't act in a selfish way, then what would it look like? You know, I always say, I don't know what the Garden of Eden looked like. None of us know. We have 2.5 chapters of looking at it, and that's it. And the new heavens and the new earth, outside of a basic sketch, we don't know how those operate in any sort of deep way. But we know how the world operates since the fall. We can see it. We see all the negatives from it. And we're trying to live the life that God has given us within a world that is fallen, completely fallen. So we have to figure that out.
1: Yeah, one of the most, well, probably the most exciting thing is that we will know. We don't know now, but yeah, we will experience that perfect creation, perfect recreated order. So Well, let's talk a little bit about the ways then that sin affects capitalism, because as I said, I think it also was very early in the broadcast that I brought up about, you know, my thought that, you know, or my question, I guess, to you, was socialism developed as kind of a counter, you know, people saw problems within capitalism and socialism was their way of, at least in their minds, of quote unquote correcting some of those problems. And so there are problems, and they come about for the most part because of, you know, sin. So let's talk about how capitalism can be infected by sin.
2: Yeah, and I mean, some of the ways are things like fraud. I'm trying to get ahead. I'm trying to profit for myself or for my business or for my family or for my clan, right? Just whoever. And I'm going to take advantage of the other person. And so we don't have to give examples of fraud. Fraud is everywhere. But it doesn't even have to be as pervasive as that. It could be as simple as we're producing a product that could be better, but because we're lazy, or maybe we just want to take a little bit more gain for ourselves, we don't make the product that we could have made. Or maybe we have deceptive advertising. So there's nothing necessarily wrong with the product. There's not fraud involved, but the advertising is telling a story that is not really what's happening. And Christians, to all of those, should react by looking at those as injustices. There are other forms. When you, as a worker, are you working? Are you really working unto the Lord? Are you working to the fullest ability that you can? Or are you saying to yourself, hey, it's 10 minutes to 5, nobody's watching, I'm just going to stop working. And so we all have that sin nature. And I wish it wasn't there, but it is. And it hits all of us. And so it corrupts every margin within the economy, just like it corrupts every margin within the church, every margin within the family. We allow sin to run rampant. There are negative consequences that come from that.
1: Yeah, I couldn't get out of my mind as you were sharing there the number of scriptures. I knew there were a few at least that talk about false balances or weights and things like that. So I'll read a couple of those, three of them in Proverbs alone. Proverbs 11:1, a false balance is an abomination to the Lord, but a just weight is his delight. In Proverbs 20, there are two times it says unequal weights and unequal measures are both alike an abomination to the Lord, and says also false scales are not good. And well, let's see here. I see in Hosea as well, it's brought up this idea of a false balance, or, you know, making the scale, which is, you know, for example, just give a little picture here. You put some grain or something, some wheat maybe on one side, and then, you know, you're supposed to balance that out. And yet they had ways of, you know, making one, you know, heavier or whatever so that it was unequal, and so that they gain more for themselves, the merchants who were selling and things. And so that is a good example, you know, going again way back to kind of the beginning of the ideas or thoughts about capitalism and how sin infects it, and how, you know, there are always people who are going to try to take advantage of others for their own benefit, aren't there?
2: Yeah, and I would say, you know, we have to be careful. That's all of us. And I know none of us like to hear that. No, I'm not, you know, I don't want to take advantage of people, but we do. And hopefully with your walk through Christ, that's becoming less and less on a daily day. But even just in the small things, you could have put in a little bit more work. You didn't quite listen to what the boss was saying, and you did your own thing when you shouldn't have. All those small things, they add up to large problems. So all of us have that issue. And the problem becomes then, do we want those problems, or the sin, I should really call it, to be sort of decentralized so the effects aren't as large? Or do we want to make more centralized decisions? And then you run into the problem, of course, of the more centralized you make a system, the more responsibility there is for the leaders, the more knowledge that they need to make decisions just efficiently, but also in a just way. Well, what happens if centralization is occurring and those leaders are not, you know, bowing down to Jesus? They're not listening to the scriptures, which is most likely what is going to occur. now you can have much more damage than that. Versus if it's a business that is fraudulent, eventually they get found out. And eventually people don't buy from them. They get shut down for legal reasons, right? But what if that's all from the government? That's a lot harder to change. And that's the inherent problem with socialism when it comes to the sin nature is sin is now, if I can say, centralized rather than dispersed.
1: Yeah, thank you for sharing those points because, yeah, that made me think of, you know, in our day and age, so much is about the reviews. I think of, you know, Trustpilot mm-hmm. or there's a lot of other sites too, but that one just came to mind. But yeah, you can very easily go online and see public, you know, reviews from people who actually did business with a company or a business. And so that's why there's so much concern too by businesses about, you know, maintaining a good review and a good reputation because they know that people can find that information very
2: that's
1: easily.
2: Right.
1: So yeah, that aspect of our society has been beneficial, certainly holding, maybe you could say holding sin in check in a way. So.
2: And even that though, has we have now taken our own sin nature and made that worse than I think it was even 5-10 years ago, you know, with businesses are buying reviews. They're review bombing business owners. People are review bombing things that they don't like. You know, like, so we've taken a good system and we said, okay, how can we twist it to our own selfish ends? You know, we've taken, it's amazing how we can create new ways to sin.
1: Yeah, I was not even aware of that going on.
2: Yeah.
1: So, wow, yeah. Well, we'll come back here from the break in just a moment. We'll talk a little bit more about this and some other things that we want to discuss concerning capitalism from a biblical worldview. Jared Pinson, Associate Professor of Economics with Cedarville University, is my guest. And I'm so thankful to you for tuning in. And I can assure you that the Christian-owned businesses and the ministries that you hear from during the breaks on the plumb line, you know, they're living within this capitalistic economy and they're doing it the right way here. They are honoring the Lord. They are men and women of integrity who are running those businesses that you're going to hear from during the breaks. You can trust with, you know, 100% assurance that you can connect with them. They'll take care of needs that you have. We've got Christian financial advisors, Christian-owned businesses and ministries, and places like Cedarville University that are sponsors of the Plumb Line. I would love to have you connect with them as well as the other businesses that you'll hear from. They make it possible for you to be able to hear the show on the radio wherever you are. And so thank you so much for tuning in. We'll be back in just a moment.
3: My husband was pressuring me to get an abortion. I was being pressured by everyone in my life to just take the pills. I had already reached out to let them live. Someone reached out to me over the weekend and she's like, please don't take those pills. They were talking to me about how they can support us. Me and my husband were in an argument and I ended up taking the first pill. In that moment, I completely broke down. I texted my Let Them Live counselor and I said, I took the pills, just forget about it. She knew that that wasn't what I wanted. She got me in contact with a doctor. There's only a 60% chance of success once you take that first pill that the baby survives. Choosing to keep her was definitely the right choice. She's like a little miracle, and God has totally changed our lives. 100%, if it wasn't for Let Them Live, I would have gone through with the abortion.
1: 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This is The Plumb Line. I'm your host, Jay Rudolph. My guest, Dr. Jared Pinson, Associate Professor of Economics with Cedarville University. And I know I have learned a lot about economics. We've had a variety of discussions on economic topics and some other things too, like sports betting. I remember it was a great visit that we had. So, and by the way, people can find those if you want to look up some of the other discussions I've had with Jared. When you go places that you go for podcasts, The Plumb Line should be available at almost every podcast site. And so just put in The Plumb Line with Jay Rudolph when you go there, and you should be able to look up those episodes. Well, we're talking this time about capitalism from a biblical worldview. And one thing I wanted to discuss is, you know, America was set up as a capitalistic economy, but increasingly, to me, we're leaning and moving more towards socialism in some ways, aren't we?
2: We're moving towards, I would phrase it as centralization, not quite socialism yet, though we have arrived now with the Democratic Socialists of America, one of the smaller parties on the left that is gaining traction within the United States. But certainly centralization is much more in vogue than it was when the founders were here.
1: Okay, well, explain what we mean by that then, centralization.
2: Well, so there's not much of a move. There's not a big movement, I should say, with some of the main tenets of socialism, which is, you know, the abolition of private property, for example, or the government dictating what goods and services are produced, you know, economy wide. However, there is a move for the government to solve more and more problems that we see in society. In fact, I pulled up. And if you've read the Communist Manifesto, and if the audience hasn't, you should definitely read it, because some of the sections in it sound very familiar to today. So near the end of it, Marx lists what he calls 10 measures or 10 ideas. And some of them, I don't think most people would object to. And this is what he thinks of, like, what communism will get itself to. One of it, you know, the abolition of property. Again, we don't see that today, but we could. A heavy progressive income tax. Isn't there always a fight on the income tax? Abolishing the right of inheritance. I won't read the whole list. Free public education. Some of these things we look at today and say, yes, I don't think most people say we shouldn't have public education. But other areas, we're already seeing this today with the government stepping in and doing some of this. So we're certainly centralizing, or there's a tendency to do that.
1: One of those components to me that I don't know if you'd call it officially quote unquote socialist,

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1: Government has got its hands on it and caring for the poor, and seems to just be, okay, that's the way it's going to go from here on out.
2: Yeah, there's actually a great book by Marvin Olasky that came out in the early to mid-90s called Renewing American Compassion. He documents this particular trend of the church being, I'm using economic language, crowded out by the government stepping in. And this started in the United States in the progressive era, the late 1890s, the early 1900s, 19-teens, where there was a push for the government again to step in and to do poverty care and to provide hospitals. Whereas if you look around, a lot of hospitals, you know, historically, it would be, you know, this was a Catholic hospital, or this was, you know, this was a Methodist hospital or something like that. And churches don't even think about that anymore. You know, we have big, large mega churches in the United States, and I don't even think it's on any of their radar to say, hey, we could start a hospital. People did this in the 1800s, 1700s. Christians banded together. And I know it's a little more complicated today, but they were thinking of big questions of how can we serve people. And I don't think we do that at all as a church today.
1: Yeah. And I think probably most people, as I said, they realize, you know, the state of affairs now is the government is completely taken over most of these things. And so, yeah, you're exactly right. They don't really even give it any thought to, could the church take back what is supposed to be their responsibility, huh?
2: Yeah. And again, I know it's a little harder today because the government has so much control. And so if you're looking for funding for some of this, as soon as you accept government funds, there are strings attached. And so that keeps people, you know, like it does keep some churches away. But you don't have to take those government funds. You can think through something like a food pantry or a food kitchen, which a lot of churches have, but most of those are run through churches. But they're really a middleman between the government and what's happening with giving out food to the people. Whereas saying to the congregation, let's challenge ourselves, whatever it has to be, tutoring, ministry, poverty relief, whatever, in your local community, what can we do in our local community? And I think that's the other thing. In some ways, we think too large rather than looking around and saying, what can we do here locally? And can we bandy together with other churches? We're too siloed. Churches, instead of saying, hey, there are 10 of us in this area, what can we do, the 10 of us? So we can do a lot more than one of us.
1: Yeah. Well, another thing, too, that we can do, since, you know, the government has taken over so much of this, is advocate for, lobby for, if you want to use that word, policies that are biblical in nature. And I just think of the scripture that came up very early in the broadcast where you talked about if a man shall not work, he shall not eat, basically. And that's kind of, we're seeing a little bit more of that with the welfare program, for example, where there are requirements that, you know, you have to at least be out and trying to get a job if you want to get help for food and things like that, right?
2: Yeah, I think Christians underestimate the influence that they can have and should have within the political system. There's nothing, we live in a representative government, so we should be speaking into that. And you're right, the welfare changes that happened with the One Big Beautiful Bill, the amazing thing is they're essentially the welfare changes that happened under President Clinton in the early to mid 1990s, the Clinton-Gingrich era then. And then that was slowly chipped away over the next 30 years. And then now it's come back to, no, hey, if you're an able-bodied adult that doesn't have children, we have a higher, or we are expecting a higher level of participation from you if you're going to get money from the state. And from a Christian view, that's absolutely what we should be looking at. And part of it is, again, from a Christian, we want you to use your gifts to your highest ability. And so if you are not working and you can be working, you're actually hurting yourself and you're hurting your neighbor by not using those abilities. So Christians should absolutely be

0: involved politically, thinking of how can we take the biblical worldview and apply it into, I understand it's a secular government, but how can we apply it in a way that provides a little bit of salt, if we can use the biblical analogy, into the system there?
1: Yeah, it's great application of that biblical analogy. Well, we've got only a couple minutes left. Time flies by so quickly here, and I have no doubt that I've probably overlooked something that is kind of major importance when we are thinking through from a biblical perspective, you know, concerning capitalism. And so I'm going to leave the last 2 minutes to you to sum up and bring up anything that you feel like maybe we haven't talked about at all here yet.
0: Sure. Well, I mean, real quick summary, in case people missed it earlier. Capitalism is not biblical in the sense of this is what is prescribed, but we think it best aligns with biblical anthropology, made in the image of God, and then trying to constrain our sin nature. But one of the traps that we can fall in is that it becomes sort of our savior, or that it could be perfected. No matter what economic system we engage in, because we are sinful people, not only will it not be our savior, it will not work as we hope and intend. And so it's a constant renewal, and it's a battle every generation of trying to put forward those biblical principles into a society that is desperately lost. And so we need to be constantly engaged, constantly in prayer. We haven't talked about that part, but we're constantly in prayer. How can we use the abilities God has given us so that we can serve him and so we can serve man?
1: That's a wonderful summary. Great way to close this out. So thank you so much, Jared. It's been wonderful to visit with you again.
0: Thanks for having me.
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6: News. Fulton County District Attorney Fannie Willis has declined to debate her Democratic opponent.
7: 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Why isn't the chairman of the Judiciary Committee standing up for the J6s, who are political prisoners?
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9: Breaking news this hour from townhall.com. I'm Michael Harrington. Peace in the Iranian war? Perhaps. President Trump says Mideast allies have reached the parameters on a new deal to end the fighting and says he will hold off with new airstrikes for the moment. On a Saturday night social media post, Mr. Trump added, The emerging deal would include the immediate opening of the Strait of Hormuz and an end to Iran's nuclear threat. A new gun ban in Virginia may have produced the opposite of its intended effect. Correspondent Ken Lorman fills us in.
10: Virginia's assault weapons ban, which took effect July 1st, sparked a surge in firearm sales as gun owners rushed to beat the deadline. Background checks for long guns reportedly hit record levels in June, with some retailers reporting unprecedented demand from both longtime gun owners and first-time buyers. Gun rights advocates say the spike shows that firearm restrictions often increase interest in the very weapons lawmakers are trying to limit. Ken Lorman reporting.
9: A new study argues AI could fuel America's next great economic boom if government stays out of the way. Correspondent Ron Taylor reports.
11: Economists Stephen Moore and Neil Chilson say AI has the potential to lower costs, boost productivity, and speed production across industries ranging from manufacturing to healthcare. In a new report, they compare AI's promise to past technological revolutions that increased output while creating new jobs. The authors warn that excessive taxes and regulations could slow innovation and give competitors like China an advantage in the global AI race. Ron Taylor reporting.
9: France's vast wildfire near Bordeaux remains contained but is still burning. The blaze has scorched an area four times the size of the city of Paris, and it has forced a quarter of a million people out of their homes. More on these stories at townhall.com.
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9: Officials say the latest victim from a powerful earthquake that struck Japan's southwest prefecture of Kumamoto last week is an elderly woman who apparently died after suffering heat stroke while taking shelter in a car. The fatality came as concerns about heat-related illness grow in a region already hammered by this gigantic quake. Magnitude 7.1 tremor on Japan's southern main island of Kyushu happened on Tuesday. The death toll is almost 40 people. Authorities in Peru say a plane carrying European visitors to view the famous Nazca lines has crashed into a field outside the city of Nazca, killing 13. The municipal government there says the plane departed from another city, Ica, and was operated by a Peruvian company. On its website, that company says it has offered scenic flights over the Nazca lines for the past 14 years using light aircraft. News and analysis at townhall.com. Football analyst and former Dallas Cowboys quarterback Tony Romo has been suspended by CBS.
13: This following Romo's arrest on suspicion of operating while intoxicated. The 46-year-old Romo was pulled over July 23rd while traveling on Interstate 43 in Milwaukee. He was arrested after he performed poorly on standardized field sobriety tests, and the police report noted an open bottle of alcoholic beverage was found in Romo's vehicle.
9: That's correspondent Bill Alexander. Today is Sunday, August the 2nd. It's the 214th day of 2026. On this date in history, 1790, the first U.S. Census began under the supervision of Thomas Jefferson. A total of 3,929,214 people were counted. On this date in 1876, frontiersman Wild Bill Hickok was shot and killed while playing poker at a saloon in Deadwood, Dakota Territory. More on these stories at townhall.com.
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17: Good bit of cloud cover today with showers and thunderstorms popping up through the afternoon and evening hours. A little clearing overnight tonight, low around 71. Tomorrow mostly sunny, scattered storms back in the afternoon with a high of 88. Thunderstorms likely on Tuesday. I'm Georgia WeatherNet meteorologist KJ Allen on AM 920, The Answer.
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18: Western civilization. And delivering common sense for the American people. Ladies and gentlemen. Here's Scott Jennings.
22: Scott Jennings here. I'm away today, but you are in the capable hands of Mark Davis. Mark, take it away.
23: Thank you, my friend. Thank you, Mr. Scott. Enjoy your elongated weekend, whatever you are doing. I know what I'm doing. Slinging hot topics with the American people and hopefully with large dollops of the common sense that accompanies this program's byword. On the Salem News Channel, Salem Radio Network, wherever you are watching or listening, we are grateful. I'm Mark Davis, the happy morning host at 6:60 a.m. The Answer here in Dallas-Fort Worth, the building from which I join you. In our first hour, we talked a lot about the economy with Dr. Peter Earle. We talked about just the political treachery of John Cornyn and Tom Tillis. Just what in the world, these outgoing troublemakers, they just the TDS on full display. It's just a sad, sad thing. But the happy thing is that both Senator Tillis and Senator Cornyn are soon to be back in private life where the will of the American people has placed them. We hope that fate places you here in our audience and that you can pick up the phone and be placed on our phone lines to have a chat about various things. Coming up at the bottom of the hour, Brendan Steinhauer is going to join us. He's got a lot of AI issues in his head, so do I. A lot of political things going on. We'll talk about those. But things in the news, Fauci's weak, Trump at Camp David doing the cabinet meeting, CBS, you know what CBS did? CBS is like has put Tony Romo on leave. I get it. Drunk driving is extremely serious, but was he drunk? I don't know. Can somebody look drunk? Of course they can. You can look drunk if you're just tired, disjointed, or whatever. You can also be drunk and be pretty high functioning. So doing this on a visual from a police body cam is kind of tricky. Usually there are things like breathalyzers and blood tests that can answer those questions, but Tony refused both of those. Whoa, okay. So does this mean that CBS doesn't believe him? When he told the officer said, where are you coming from? Golf course. How many drinks you had? Zero. Uh-huh. I can hear your skepticism pouring toward me in my earpiece. But I don't know. We don't know. I asked on my own Twitter feed a moment ago, if you're a big fan of the X, the old Twitter, the old X. It's been X for 3 years. I don't know anybody who calls it that. It's Twitter. Mark Davis, M-A-R-K Davis, M-A-R-K Davis. And Scott, of course, is at Scott Jennings KY, as in Kentucky, his proud state. My proud state is Texas. We got a lot going on around here. And a lot of that intersects, obviously, with the whole Senator Cornyn fall from grace. This is a guy who, while conservatives have had their grumblings about Cornyn for decades. Nobody's ever come close to beating him in a primary until this year when he was resoundingly thumped by Ken Paxton. And now, in a fit of bad blood and spite, not only is he failing to board the train and do what he said he would do, and that's help the Republican win, help Paxton beat Tallarico. There's been none of that. That's a sin of omission. A sin of commission is the obstructionism that he is committing here on the way out in trying to block President Trump's attorney general nominee because of his arcane objections to the IRS settlement that may or may not still have the anti-weaponization fund. I mean, there's just so many syllables. Yet when you boil it down, Merrick Garland, Joe Biden's disastrous attorney general, Cornyn loved him, took to the floor to glowingly speak of him. Oh, man, what are you going to do? Anyway, I know what I'm going to do is give you the phone number and see what's up and actually go to those calls. Phone number here is 844-861-5537. 844-861-5537. I've got other stuff to share, but let's do a little phone call action right here in my own state of Texas. Steve, Mark Davison for Scott Jennings. How you doing?
0: Hey, God bless you. I'm doing well. I know you are too. Economic things for politics. The DNC is reported to have $16 million in assets, $18 million in debits. They're $2 million underwater, supposedly, whereas the RNC supposedly has over $100 million in their coffers. Now, the DNC says, well, we don't have the money in our coffers because we're taking everything that comes in and immediately giving it to the races that need it. How much truth is there to that, Mark? And what is the strategy of the RNC with their coffers?
23: Okay, number one, is that an actual Democrat thing said that is true? Yes, it is. The way they run their finances, especially with so many immediate races in their primaries, and if you are one of those socialist-leaning Democrats, you want to generate a lot of money to make further impact. If you're a more traditional Democrat, you're involved in a lot of fundraising to try to extinguish this brush fire. There's a sense of urgency among the Democrats that involves a lot of spending right now that the Republicans don't have right now in terms of the urgency right now. They're keeping the powder dry, playing the long game, probably, which doesn't mean they're going to be inert and not saying or doing anything for the entire month of August. But Labor Day is a traditional kind of kickoff day for campaigns. And once we get to the middle of September and certainly October, you'll see both Democrats and Republicans spending a lot of money on going after each other. What else?
0: Oh, that's it. That's it, sir. I was wondering if the DNC actually had money that was coming in and flowing out to their individual candidates.
23: They do.
0: That we never saw.
23: They do. They do. Distinctly possible. Steve, thank you. Appreciate it very, very much. Is money important? Of course it is. Is money everything? No, it's not. Did we ever have President Ross Perot? Did we ever have President Steve Forbes? No. Was Ken Paxton outspent enormously by John Cornyn? Yep, and he beat him like a drum. Will James Tallarico have more contributions and thus outspend Ken Paxton in November? Absolutely. Will it matter? Nope. And I don't mean that to say that it's a zero factor. Money is, of course, enormously huge. Messaging is always going to be able to overpower a financial disadvantage. And when you have feelings running as strongly in Texas as you have right now that are to keep our state red, to stop the dangerous, dangerous views of woke Opie, James Tallarico, woke Opie is not my concoction. That is from my friend Chris Putnam at the Dallas Express, a publication I currently write for. They are very good. Check them out. Let's check this out. We've highlighted Cornyn enough. Let's go to his partner in crime. This is cut two. This is North Carolina Senator Tom Tillis weaving this weird conspiracy tale that somebody, it's not Trump himself, but some dark, nefarious figure is keeping the president from seeing the light and cooperating with the Cornyn-Tillis cabal. Senator Tillis.
19: This is not Lance's problem. It's clear to me that Lance was honest when he answered without hesitation, working with us to end this. And I believe that one of the president's advisors who were party to this agreement is the problem, and they need to own it. Because like the best case scenario is you come back with the same number of people next year, and our members are not going to be any more supportive of this than they are today. So the best thing is take the win, get Blanche confirmed, and get this agreement out of the way, because it's a yoke around his popularity, it's a yoke around our members of running in this election.
23: Oh yeah, Tom Tillis is really worried about Donald Trump's popularity. Take the win. It's not a win unless Blanche is in under his terms, without being edited and nitpicked by the likes of Tom Tillis and John Cornyn. And they both speak the same language. It's like, man, if we're trying to help you here, we're just, if you'll just listen to us and give us what we want. You guys aren't even going to be senators come January. Who are you to dictate terms to the people in the party who actually are still going to be running things? And they also both say, you know, Senate's going to be exactly the same in January. No, it won't. You'll be gone. Tom Tillis won't be there anymore. John Cornyn won't be there anymore. And the Senate will thus have a better class of Republicans. Mark Davis in for Scott Jennings. Stick around. 844-861-5537. Be right back.
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3: During the War for Independence, General George Washington, the man we refer to today as the father of our country, led American troops through military defeat after defeat. And in the bitter winter of 1777, he wrote this somber note to a friend in Philadelphia. Quote, "You might have tracked our army from White Marsh to Valley Forge by the blood on their feet," end of quote. Many soldiers continued to march through the deep snows of Pennsylvania without shoes. Others suffered from disease, hunger, and freezing conditions. Nearly 2,000 of Washington's men died, yet George Washington did not lose faith. Amid the hardship, loss, and uncertainty of Valley Forge, he turned to God in prayer. At a time when our nation once again faces division and uncertainty, may we follow Washington's example, kneeling humbly, praying faithfully, and asking God to guide the future of America.
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23: Mark Davis filling in for the great Scott Jennings on this Friday show, Friday, July 31st. Also, if you want to get any kind of connectivity going with me, the world of Twitter is there, and I'm there at Mark Davis, M-A-R-K Davis. Thank you guys very, very much. Speaking of connecting with people on a day filled with thoughts about the midterms, thoughts about the summer primaries, if you got any thoughts about AI, our buddy Brendan Steinhauser is going to join us coming up in the next segment. Right now, let's see who's joining us on the phones at 844-861-5537. We are in Tennessee. Steve. Mark Davis in for Scott. How are you doing, sir?
6: And Steve, if you can explain to me what's going on here. Why is Darlene Graham not going by her married name on the ballot? I know she's looking for the sympathy vote, with all due respect to her, but and I can't think of what her last her married name is. It begins with a D.
23: It's no, but it's with an N. It's Nordone. So the simple answer to this, I'll give you the simple answer, and you tell me if you accept the simple answer. She has sort of been operating in professional circles, private sector circles, and has sort of gone by Darlene Graham forever. Now that she's in the game of politics and seeking to earn votes, it's all about name recognition. I mean, you're right. Is it about sympathy? You bet it is. But it's also name recognition, something that pops off the page, something that... going by Darlene Graham clearly helps her win. So that's probably the bigger reason why she's doing it. She intends absolutely no disrespect to her husband. There is zero evidence that her very low-key, subdued private life husband has any problem with that, which is probably the end of any excuse any of us have to get real worked up about it. What do you think?
6: Okay. Well, on the ballot... it will be listed in alphabetical order. Will she be listed under G or under D?
23: I'm guessing it probably is by last name. So that would be G.
6: Okay, thank you.
23: Okay, my pleasure. Come again. All righty, 844-861-5537. Let's return to my state of Texas. Lee, hey, Mark Davis in for Scott Jennings. How you doing this Friday?
7: Hey, Mark. Thank you so much for taking my call.
23: Sure.
7: With all of the DSA trying to get a foot in of the Democratic Party, I have a couple of thoughts. I think that the Democrats, some of them are saying, oh, well, we really don't want this. These people are too radical. I think that's a bunch of bull. I think they that's exactly what the Democrats want. And they're hiding behind that by saying, we really don't want that. And as far as that's concerned, several years ago, I remember hearing Hillary Clinton, he's for me to say, saying that, well, our technique is to pull them as far as we can to the left and then jerk them back to the right. And I think that might be part of their strategy. What they want to do is say, okay, we're going to give you this, we're going to give you that, and we're, you know, we want to do away with the police force and ICE, and maybe they do want to do away with ICE, but
23: no, I mean, exactly,
7: anyway,
23: exactly.
7: And then to get the votes of the more moderates, well, we're not going to do away with the police. You have to have the police. So anyway, and then one more thing. I think that the Republicans need to start countering this yesterday. And I used to listen to Dennis Prager, and I remember he said that he had a video that he said would change people's minds just like that about socialism. So what about the Republican Party adopting, using one of his videos to try to counter all this crap?
23: Anything Dennis has ever said or written would be of value to any conservative. I've got about a minute and a half. Let me address everything you've given because it's great points. And, Lee, thank you for making them. On the notion of whether Democrats are thrilled or not thrilled at the rise of the socialists, the ones who share those views are thrilled. They're really cranking up to 11. Suburban white women, people with all these lofty college degrees but no common sense, as this show seeks to dispense. They love this rise of socialism. It's very much flavor of the month. People of a certain generation, or people who just aren't that wildly liberal, the people who remember JFK or remember, you know, just the way Democrats and Republicans used to interact as recently as Reagan, they are mortified by this rise of the DSA. Now, as far as what Republicans ought to be doing, this is one of the great debates in conservative circles. Are those socialists so crazy that they are dismissible, or so successful that we can't afford to dismiss them? We'll talk about that some before we're done today. Mark Davison for Scott. Be right back.
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10: With SRN News, I'm Michael Harrington in Washington. The president says Mideast allies have reached the parameters of a deal to end the war in Iran. He says that would hold off ordering any new airstrikes in the five-month-old conflict for now, assuming that a deal is actually going to get done. The president, speaking on social media, says the emerging deal would include immediate, complete, and total opening of the Hormuz Strait and an end to Iran's nuclear threat. He says that Israel has joined in with the U.S. in the commitment to try and complete the agreement with Iran. France's vast wildfire near Bordeaux remains contained but is still burning. The blaze scorched an area four times the size of Paris and forced 250,000 people to evacuate. About 3,000 firefighters are deployed across two fronts, working to extinguish hot spots and secure burned areas. The Gironde region fires burned 420 square kilometers in 10 days. This is SRN News.
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17: Good bit of cloud cover today with showers and thunderstorms popping up through the afternoon and evening hours. A little clearing overnight tonight, low around 71. Tomorrow mostly sunny, scattered storms back in the afternoon with a high of 88. Thunderstorms likely on Tuesday. I'm Georgia WeatherNet meteorologist KJ Allen on AM 920, The Answer.
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23: Yes, it is, no matter who is hosting it. Today it's me, Mark Davis, here in DFW, where I'm the happy morning host at 6:60 a.m. The Answer, and universally available to pretty well every show. Well, pretty well every show on this platform. I've been everywhere, filled in for everybody. I'm doing Hugh Hewitt, and I'm back Wednesday here doing the Hugh Hewitt show Monday and Tuesday of next week. So, and my own show alongside it. Follow me on Twitter at Mark Davis, M-A-R-K Davis. And here's a gentleman who I've run into both in the network gig on the Salem News Channel, Salem Radio Network, and on my own local program. And that is Brendan Steinhauser, who is the CEO of the Alliance for Secure AI. If there's anything in all these AI stories that strikes me as really important, it is to walk the line with some sense of informed skill as to just how concerned should we be, how excited should we be. I think embracing it unquestioningly is a bad idea. Screaming, panicking, and running under the bed as if we'll all be dead by next year is also unwise. So Brendan Steinhauser at the Alliance for Secure AI. Welcome, sir. How are you doing? Nice to have you.
0: It's great to see you, Mark. Thank you for having me.
23: So we have a story, and boy do we. And I need for you first thing to kind of, before we get to what advanced open AI agents did in going rogue, I could hear listeners saying, explain this to me like I'm eight. So that's what I'm going to do. What happened when a particular AI agent escaped what's called a sandboxed cybersecurity evaluation? Translate that to English for me. What happened that made eyebrows go up a couple of weeks ago?
0: Sure. Well, we found out, thankfully, the companies who figured out what happened talked about it. So OpenAI and the company that was actually hacked into talked about this and did a little bit of an investigation to figure out what happened. But essentially, these AI agents that OpenAI was testing in what's called a sandbox, so basically just a place that's supposed to be a safe place to test these models, stress test them and do different things. Those models that were being tested attempted to cheat on the exam, if you will. They escaped to the internet, which they were not supposed to have access to. So they got out of the sandbox. They then went in the real world and hacked into a company called Hugging Face, which is another kind of AI company, because the Great. Models believed that they could get the answers to the test from that company.
23: Okay, fantastic. So this and was thank a you for pausing.
0: Pretty unprecedented situation.
23: No, you betcha. Thank you for pausing, because I'm going to have a lot of dumb guy questions. What were these AI? What was the noble purpose of these AI agents? If they had done nothing wrong, if they were doing what they were intended to do at OpenAI, what would they have done?
0: Yeah, they were supposed to try and figure out the answers to the test, if you will, without necessarily breaking onto the internet, certainly without committing a crime, which, you know, if it had been a human being, that hacking incident would have been a crime. So they would have, you know, worked until they were able to figure it out. And if not, essentially just keep trying what they were supposed to do within the confines of the test. But the company, OpenAI, did not intend for them to escape the sandbox, go on the internet in the real world and hack into a company, again, committing a crime if it was done by a human being willfully.
23: So every day, as we speak, AI agents and AI companies are exploring the limits of what these AI entities can do. And a lot of it is so useful, so time-saving, so productivity-enhancing. It's great in ways we can't even dream. And yet, of course, if it all goes dark or goes crazy or becomes evil or jumps the guardrails, then bad things happen. So what are the, if that's an example of what this is, it seems like no harm, no foul, or is this just an enormous red flag?
0: Yeah, I think it's the latter. I think it's an enormous red flag because it's kind of the beginning of what we're going to see in the months to come. And so this was unique in that this was the first time that models being tested actually escaped to the internet and did something in the real world autonomously and decided to hack a company or an organization on their own. So we're going to see more of that potentially. We're also going to see these capabilities continue to double about every 4 months. So the capabilities are growing exponentially, and the ability to autonomously on their own hack into different things or make decisions in the real world, that clearly that capability is there. And so that's what's giving pause to a lot of people. You know, I think it's interesting because this actually spooked the very people building the technology. We saw nearly 1,300 employees from the leading AI labs just in the last few days come out with a letter saying, we need to fix this. We're trying, but we need some mechanisms where we all agree to what they call to pace development, to slow it down where necessary, put in the proper safeguards so that we don't go down this road to disaster. So that was a very powerful statement from the very people who are building this technology.
23: It was, and it's of the type that you can get from, you know, sort of the godfather of much of AI, Elon Musk, who is sitting there. He is Grok, and yet he's a guy who is quoted a number of times as saying, this can kill us, this can destroy us, and which makes people go, okay, dude, then why are you so deeply involved in shoving it down our throats? It's because, as I think your byword in one of your posts is, slow down, get it right, and put in the necessary safeguards. If we can do that, you and your entire operation there at the Alliance for Secure AI believe that we can enjoy the benefits of AI and at least minimize, if not eliminate, the nightmares. Do I have that right?
0: That's right. Yeah, that's right. We want to reap the benefits and mitigate the risks. We want to get the percentages down in terms of the risk side so we can enjoy all the wonderful benefits that we've been promised and that, you know, a lot of the research is going into. And so we do want to cure diseases. We want to see life expectancy go up. We want to reduce human suffering. We want massive wealth created and people have the ability to create, you know, new businesses, you know, work smarter, not more, work a little less hard, have more money. We want that opportunity. We want to solve nuclear fusion so that we have abundant energy. But to your point, you know, about Elon, he said to The Economist in an interview this past week that he thinks on the current path that we're on in the next decade, that if we don't do something, that actually AI will be in control rather than human beings. So when he said that, it sort of shocked a lot of people, but he's been saying that for a long time. And so I think what he's telling the world is we at the companies and yes, the government need to get together and figure out the right approach here, because we don't want to have a situation where we're not, you know, benefiting, but rather AIs essentially take over and they're running the show.
23: There's a term I hear a lot that is supposed to comfort us, and it will if it works, and that's called humans in the loop. That no matter what AI is doing, there will always, at some point, be a human crossing guard, a human cop, a human supervisory force that will keep the AI from genuinely killing everybody on the planet or some lesser fate. That's fine if it works. It's easy to talk about. But as AI displays the talent you just described, to get twice as good at anything in a very small amount of time, that's a big leap of trust we got to make to something that has no heart and no soul.
0: That's exactly right. The capabilities are doubling every 4 months. The companies are building what they're calling super intelligence, which could be hundreds, if not thousands of times faster and smarter than human beings. They are terrified in the labs about what they're seeing. They don't understand the technology that they're building, and they're getting these kind of workshops on what's called recursive self-improvement. Recursive self-improvement means AI is building better AIs, building better AIs. We're on the cusp of that. And so the concern within the labs right now, the AI labs, is that if AIs are essentially taking over, you know, 98, 99% of research and development of AI, then human beings won't be in the loop. We won't know what's going on. We won't understand it, and therefore we won't be able to control it. So when you take the incidents that happened recently with OpenAI and Hugging Face, and you think about other examples that we've had in the past year, and you combine that with where we're headed, that's what's causing all of these rank and file employees to kind of raise their hand and say, yeah, we need to do something very fast to prevent these nightmare scenarios.
23: In our last couple of minutes, let's go from something that's very techie and about rogue agents doing things in the online universe and do something that's very, very human. You had a post about a story that touched my heart, and there are going to be a lot of stories like this. There's a mom looking to lead a reform effort in the world of AI after her son's conversations with an AI chatbot led him to some degree of self-harm. First, the first thing that I think of is, whose fault is that? You'd like to raise kids that are strong enough that a chatbot won't get him to hang himself in the closet. But by the same token, it's a world of loneliness and self-absorption, and today's kids are all messed up in various ways anyway. So just what is your take on that story, and are we going to see more and more really sad stories in this very isolated time where kids are so are hopping into relationships with chatbots?
0: Yeah, it's a really concerning story related to the development of AI. So these models are designed to be built for engagement and connection. And so the companies build them so that you, the human being, will want to spend more time talking to your agent or talking to your companion if you have one of those. And by the way, quite a large number of young people and people in general are engaging with chatbots in a way that's a friendship or a counselor relationship or even a romantic relationship. So that is coming and that is here. And so, you know, the models are built in a way to get engagement and to get your attention. And so it's a really big problem. And we've seen a number of cases where, unfortunately, chatbots have coached young people on how to commit suicide. It's happened in a number of cases, a couple of them here in Texas, as well as around the country. And so it's a really big problem. And yes, parents are rising up. They're filing lawsuits against the companies. They're trying to hold the companies and the CEOs responsible personally. Some of them have reached settlements. Some of these parents are pushing for legislation to protect kids and to, again, hold the companies responsible. But I think this is a new era that we're in, and we absolutely need, you know, new policies to deal with this very strange and weird future that we have now entered.
23: Well, we also need people who are vigilant and able to appreciate the benefits of AI, yet very, very aware of its risks. And that's what I like about you guys. The Alliance for Secure AI, their Twitter feed is Secure AI Now. Brendan Steinhauser is at bstein80. Brendan, thank you, man. Appreciate it very much. And thanks for all you do.
0: Thank you, Mark.
23: All right. So there we go. So I was really hoping for a nightmare-free weekend, but... And I don't mean to be glib or dismissive about this. There are things that are simultaneously true, multiple things true at the same time. This whole AI revolution is remarkable. It has helped me and my professional life in dozens of ways. And yet, as I hear these stories about how it kind of has a self-interest, it's like Isaac Asimov's A Robot on steroids. And you got to be wondering how to walk this path. So Brendan Steinhauser, a good outfit there at the Alliance for Secure AI. Mark Davis in for Scott. Be right back.
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7: News this hour from Town Hall. I'm John Scott. Israel sharing serious security concerns with the White House about a proposed disarmament deal with Hamas. One Israeli official says Israel believes Hamas is focused on rebuilding its military rather than demilitarizing. The Israeli military will not withdraw from Gaza until Hamas disarms. This comes after Hamas announced plans to disarm as part of a U.S.-brokered ceasefire. The agreement includes a phased Israeli withdrawal and the arrival of international forces. Despite the ceasefire, Israel continues to strike Gaza, targeting Hamas and its infrastructure. About 5,000 homes evacuated, 600 homes, businesses, and other buildings destroyed by wildfires. They remain uncontained in eastern Washington state. There are new questions being raised about a Texas Senate candidate's residency history.
8: Democratic Senate candidate James Tallarico is under fire for allegedly violating Texas election law by registering to vote and launching a previous House campaign using his mother's Austin address where he did not live. Texas requires candidates to reside in their district for a full year before running. Rival Ken Paxton has accused Tallarico of election fraud, noting that Tallarico has long opposed voter ID and other election integrity measures. Willie Nelson, Los Angeles.
7: Congressional Budget Office analyst confirming Republican complaints about Democrats' prescription drug pricing plan.
9: House Committee Chairman Jody Arrington, Brett Guthrie, and Jason Smith say a new CBO analysis shows the Medicare drug pricing provisions in former President Biden's so-called Inflation Reduction Act failed to generate promised savings. Republicans point to CBO findings that Medicare Part D costs rose sharply, contributing to an estimated $700 billion increase in projected deficit spending.
7: That's correspondent Ken Lorman reporting. More on these stories from townhall.com.
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14: Good bit of cloud cover today with showers and thunderstorms popping up through the afternoon and evening hours. A little clearing overnight tonight, low around 71. Tomorrow mostly sunny, scattered storms back in the afternoon with a high of 88. Thunderstorms likely on Tuesday. I'm Georgia WeatherNet meteorologist KJ Allen on AM 920, The Answer.
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18: Are you ready to meet your Maker? I hope that you will just, you know, take the time and be serious about this. This is not a joke. If you don't think all of this, you know, virus and all of these terrible catastrophes that have been happening in the last several years is just by accident. Ladies and gentlemen, God's trying to wake America up. I mean, he's starting to shake this world. And I believe that time is running out. You don't have all the time. We don't have the luxury of waiting any longer. If you are a born again believer, you better get off your posterior there and go give the gospel to a lost and a dying world. And if you're a Jewish person, you have to stop following these false teachers. Now, I want to just state this. There are a lot of so-called rabbis. I don't say so-called. I'm not trying to be disrespectful, but I'm not going to give someone, a man, a title that God deserves. Only God deserves that title. But I will be very frank with you. I have had some wonderful conversations with many so-called rabbis. I've debated with them. some very well established, ones. I debated with the chief rabbi of the Wailing Wall one night, very late. And all I'm trying to say is many of them mean well. They're not in it for the purpose of deceiving their people. They're not. I don't believe they are. They are sincere in their belief. They mean well. They believe they're guiding their people right. But what they're doing is they're following what others have said and about what others have said, instead of just taking the Torah. When most religious, or especially Orthodox or ultra-Orthodox Jews, when you're talking about Torah, you're not talking about the five books of Moses by themselves. You're talking about what the rabbis say about what the Torah says. And what the rabbis say about what the Torah says is if not a more authority and more importance than simply you reading it by yourself. The popes have done the same thing over the years. You know, the priests, as they give their little sermons and they read their sermons out, and they give you the interpretation of what the Bible says. Look, the Bible doesn't need anybody to interpret it. The Bible interprets itself. You just need to start believing what the Bible says. Just read it for yourself, all right? And all we're trying to do is get you back in the Bible. Just get back in the Bible. If a Jewish person would read the first five books of Moses, the Torah, without any influence by their synagogue, and they were crying out to God, the God of Abraham, Isaac, and Jacob, and wanting to know the truth, if they really asked God to know the truth, you know what God would do for them? The Lord would remove that veil of Moses off their eyes, and they would see very clearly there's a lot more to this than what they've been falsely taught. There's not a Jew alive that's following the Torah. Well, they can't even follow the Torah anyway, because there's no temple, there's no blood sacrifice, the sacrificial system has been eradicated, and on you go. They can't even follow the Torah. Do you think the God of the Jews would just leave his people without being able to follow the Torah? No, but see, they've had to come up with their own good work system to replace what the Torah expects. And it's very clear that if we don't follow the Torah as it says itself, not by what the rabbis say it says, that we'll be guilty of the whole law by breaking the whole law. And that's what I'm trying to say. There was a reason for these scriptures given to point the way for the coming Messiah. And ladies and gentlemen, he's already come. 2,000 years ago, he came to die. By the way, how could God die anyway, right? If he's God, he can't die. Well, that's true. But he can die if he becomes a man and he lives a life and we crucify him. Yes, he can die. But because he's God, he lives forever. And right now, you know where Lord Jesus Christ is? The Jewish Messiah. He's not in some grave where most of the leaders of all religions are still in their grave. You can go dig up their bodies. You'll find their bones there, but you're not going to find any bones where they put Jesus' body in the sepulchre. I was there in the sepulchre where they claim where he was buried, or where he was put in the rich man's tomb there. I went to visit it, and there, most scholars believe it's Gordon's Calvary. I was down there. He ain't there, folks. Glory to God, he ain't there. You know where he is right now? He's sitting at the right hand of God the Father. Yeah, that's right. He's alive. You know, have you ever often wondered about the saying that it's in the scriptures that we worship the God of Abraham, Isaac, and Jacob? Well, that implies that Abraham, Isaac, and Jacob is alive. You know why? We don't worship the God of the dead. We worship the God of the living. Oh, yes, yes, they're alive. They are alive. Their bodies are in the grave. Abraham, Isaac, and Jacob, their bodies are still in the grave. But one day they're going to get out of there. Their bodies are, that is. But they're alive. Their spirit's alive. Their soul's alive. Let me finish talking about Genesis 49:10. It says, the scepter shall not depart from Judah, nor a lawgiver from between his feet until Shiloh come. Now, Shiloh, again, in agreement with the ancient rabbinical authorities, whether they agreed or not, it doesn't matter to me. But it's nice to know they're in agreement. And what I'm trying to say is you can do nothing against the truth before it. Many of these authorities, these elders of Israel, even predating the first coming of Christ, they understood these messianic prophecies, and many of them were looking for him to come because they knew that that was the time for him to come, that it was the time for the Messiah to come, when the scepter, and then the Bible says the scepter shall not depart from Judah. Well, ladies and gentlemen, it departed back in those days because they were under Roman rule. And it says, nor a lawgiver from between his feet until Shiloh come. And unto him shall the gathering of the people be. Israel had no legal authority. They couldn't sentence someone to death. So that must mean, according to Genesis 49:10, that Mashiach has already come. The word Shiloh is a definite reference to the Messiah. It says, unto him. He is a bringer of peace. The scriptures say that the scepter will not depart until Shiloh come. The scepter is what proved their tribal identity. The scriptures state that the Messiah would come before they lost their ability to prove their tribal identity. Today, people cannot prove what tribe their family line is from, ladies and gentlemen. When was that lost? Well, in the year 70 AD, when the Romans came, and they not only destroyed the temple, but they also destroyed all the records pertaining to tribal identity. Therefore, Messiah had to come before 70 AD.

0: We have been considering this incredible problem that has been a sad commentary on modern day Judaism. The reason I say it's a sad commentary is because the Jewish people have been deliberately lied to about a chapter in the Holy Scriptures in their own Bible, and they have been deceived into believing that Jesus Christ is not the Messiah by carefully crafting methods to avoid reading, especially messianic prophecies in the scriptures, in the Holy Scriptures, including the Torah and the rest of the books called the Tanakh. And we normally refer to that as the Old Testament. Now, one time I had a Jewish person come to me and admonished me and said, our scriptures aren't old. Well, they're pretty old. I mean, they're over 3,000 years old. I guess you could say the New Testament's old too, right? I mean, it's 2,000 years old. But that's not the point. The point is, when we refer to the Old Testament, we generally are referring to the Old Covenant that was fulfilled by the Lord Jesus Christ, the Jewish Messiah, some 2,000 years ago. And he gave, according to the scriptures, he was to fulfill the Old Covenant by bringing in the New Covenant, which he purchased, by the way, with his own blood. And that was also prophesied in Jeremiah chapter 31. You read that chapter, you'll see that God had promised the nation of Israel that there would be a new covenant, not like the old covenant, but it would be a completely new covenant. In fact, it says, Jeremiah chapter 31 and verse 31, "Behold, the days come, saith the Lord, that I will make a new covenant with the house of Israel and with the house of Judah, not according to the covenant that I made with their fathers in the day that I took them by the hand to bring them out of the land of Egypt, which my covenant they break, although I was a husband unto them, saith the Lord." So it's very clear that this is not the same covenant. This is not the old covenant. The Mosaic covenant is not going to be renewed. No, this is a new covenant, and it's replacing the old covenant. So this is what the Jewish people need to hear. This is what they're not being taught. There is a new covenant that was being prophesied by Jeremiah the prophet, and it's come true. 100% has come true some 2,000 years ago when the Jewish Messiah, the Lord Jesus Christ, Yeshua HaMashiach, died on an old rugged cross, shed his own blood to pay the penalty for our sins. Now, one day, all Israel shall be saved, and that will be glorious when, as a nation, we'll experience the fulfillment of this as a nation. But now, individually, Jewish people from all walks of life, from all around the world, are coming to a saving knowledge of their Messiah. Now, folks, it is not until we look at the portrait in the 53rd chapter of the book of Isaiah that we see the painting getting even clearer. This picture shows the purpose of his coming, the Messiah. It states in verse 5, "He was wounded for our transgressions. He was bruised for our iniquities." His sufferings were for our sins, ladies and gentlemen. You may think you're not so bad, that you're a pretty good person. You may not have killed someone or stolen a car, but you have sinned against a holy God. In the Torah, it is said that there are 613 commandments. These commandments have a purpose. That purpose is to reveal the righteousness of God and the sinfulness of man. No matter how hard one tries, he always falls short of God's standard of righteousness. The Tanakh teaches us in Ecclesiastes chapter 7, verse 20, "For there is not a just man upon earth that doeth good and sinneth not." In fact, in Isaiah 6:4-6, the Bible says, "We are all as an unclean thing, and all our righteousnesses are as filthy rags. That is why every year there was a day of atonement, Yom Kippur, which, by the way, I practice for many, many years, 17 years, in fact, of my young life. A sacrifice had to be made to cover the sins of the people. The Torah states in Leviticus chapter 17, verse 11, "For the life of the flesh is in the blood, and I have given it to you upon the altar to make an atonement for your souls. For it is the blood that maketh atonement for the soul." The picture that God started painting in Genesis chapter 3, verse 15 is startling, and it is becoming clearer and clearer. In order for a man to be restored back into fellowship with God, the Messiah had to come and give his life as an atonement for our sins. Isaiah 53, verse 8 says, "For he," no doubt referring to the Messiah here, "for he was cut off out of the land of the living. For the transgression of my people was he stricken. He died, but it was because of our sins that he died. He suffered greatly at the hands of men." Isaiah tells us that he was beaten, spat upon, and even had his beard ripped from his face. And Isaiah chapter 50, verse 6 says, "I gave my back to the smiters, and my cheeks to them that pluck off the hair. I hid not my face from shame and spitting." Was all this necessary? According to Isaiah 53, verse 10, it was. His death was an offering for sin, and God was pleased with his offering. In verse 10, it states, "Yet it pleased the Lord to bruise him. He hath put him to grief. When thou shalt make his soul an offering for sin, he shall see his seed, he shall prolong his days, and the pledge of the Lord shall prosper in his hand." Not only do we see him dying, but we also see him resurrecting from the grave. In the same verse, it says, "He shall prolong his days." This Messiah died, was buried, according to verse 9. And now we see his days lengthened. That speaks of nothing other than resurrection. So, dearly beloved, some have said that Isaiah chapter 53, this forbidden chapter, and is forbidden to be read or even consulted because the rabbinical authorities are terrified with the thought that a Jewish person may read this chapter, he would come to the conclusion, if he knows anything about the Lord Jesus, that it's talking about the Lord Jesus. Some have said that that chapter refers to the Holocaust. Well, no, it doesn't refer to the Holocaust. It's not an event. It's talking about a person. It's in the personal pronoun. And again, let me reiterate, and I will reiterate this over and over again, that most of the rabbinical sages, the ancient ones I'm talking about, agreed with one voice that this was referring to the Mashiach, this chapter. Chapter 53. In fact, as I've already mentioned, in the prayer book of Yom Kippur that I read when I was a little boy, it refers to this chapter as referring to the Messiah. So those of you that are curious as to really what the prayer book says during Yom Kippur, the Day of Atonement, I'm going to read to you the portion that I read when I was a young boy, and this can be found on page 239, the prayer book for the Day of Atonement, with English translation by Dr. Phillips. It was revised in a large edition that I have here, 1937, Hebrew Publication Company, over there in Delancey Street, which I don't know if they're still over there. But the fact of the matter is, this was one of the most common prayer books of that day. And most of the prayer books today have eradicated these references. And I'm going to read this to you now on page 239. This is the additional service. And it says, "Before he created anything, he established his dwelling, the temple. The lofty armory he established from the beginning, before any people or language, he counseled to suffer his divine presence to rest there. that those who err may be guided into the path of rectitude. Though their wickedness be flagrant, yet hath he cause repentance to precede it, when he said, "Wash ye, cleanse yourselves." Though he should be exceedingly angry with his people, yet will the Holy One not awaken all his wrath. We have hitherto been cut off through our evil deeds. Yet hast thou, O our rock, not brought consummation on us. Our righteous anointed is departed from us. Horror has seized us, and we have none to justify us. He hath borne the yoke of our iniquities and our transgression, and is wounded because of our transgression. He beareth our sins on his shoulder, that he may find pardon for our iniquities.
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0: According to Matthew chapter 21, verses 23 to 27, the Bible tells us, "And when he was come into the temple, the chief priests and the elders of the people came unto him as he was teaching, and said, By what authority dost thou these things? And who gave thee this authority? And Jesus answered and said unto them, I also will ask you one thing, which if ye can tell me, I, and likewise, will tell you by what authority I do these things. The baptism of John, whence was it? From heaven or of men? And they reasoned with themselves, saying, If we shall say, From heaven, he will say unto us, Why did ye not then believe him? But if we shall say, Of men, we fear the people, for all hold John as a prophet. And they answered Jesus and said, We cannot tell. And he said unto them, Neither tell I you by what authority I do these things. As was customary of the Lord Jesus Christ, he would answer a question with a question, and many times they could not answer his question. So he did not waste any time trying to reason with them, because they would not receive the truth. In Matthew chapter 26, verses 3 to 4, Then assembled together the chief priests and the scribes and the elders of the people unto the palace of the high priest, who was called Caiaphas, and consulted that they might take Jesus by subtlety and kill him. So you see that it's not the people themselves who rejected Christ, though in reality, all of us reject Christ because he came to die for all of our sins. But it was the religious leaders of the day that led the way of rejection. And that is the problem today. It is the religious rabbinical authorities who cast their teeth against the claims of the Messiahship of Jesus Christ. And they're the ones that are helping the blindness of my people to continue. The blindness we have already because of our heart's blindness. Our hearts, the Bible says, are desperately wicked and deceitful above all things, who can know it. And then we have a blindness by the devil, who hides the gospel from us. And now we have another blindness whereby in Isaiah chapter 6 that God said we would not understand lest we be healed and be converted because we would not open our hearts and minds to the truth. And this is largely the result of lies, misinformation, mistruths, and absolute fabrication of things about Jesus Christ that are not true. So if you want to know about whether Jesus Christ is the Messiah, don't be reading books about it. Get the book of the testimony of Jesus Christ, the real life testimony. You might say an autobiography. The New Covenant in reality is an autobiography of Jesus Christ. You know, an autobiography is a biography that you write about yourself. And since Jesus is the author and finisher of our faith, then read what he said about himself. Read what he inspired his disciples to write about him. And also in the Tanakh, in the Old Testament, read what he authored them to write, since he is the Word of God, both for the Old and New Testament. He is the author of the Bible. So, I mean, if you want to know about Jesus Christ, you want to know if he's the Messiah, stop wasting your time listening to what others say about him. You get this New Covenant. We'll send it to you free of charge. It's a Hebrew English New Covenant or New Testament prophecy edition, and we will send it to you free of charge. No gimmicks. We just want you to have this in your possession. Jeremiah the prophet foretold there would be a New Covenant. And so we have it today. It's been around for 2,000 years. Do you want a copy? We'll send it to you gladly. Just call us at 844-644-4426. Again, the number is 844-644-4426. And request a Hebrew, English, New Covenant Prophecy Edition. We have also Spanish, a Hebrew Spanish, and a Hebrew Russian. So, ladies and gentlemen, I pray that if you're Jewish and listening to this and you're interested to know the truth, then call us. We are very excited about the opportunity God's given us to give you. It's been told to me the most beautiful New Testament ever published. And it really is beautiful. To God be the glory. It is very beautiful. It's very Jewish. The whole thing is Jewish. I mean, look, every New Testament human finger of God was a Jew. This is a Jewish book. It's not a Goyish book. It's a Jewish book. It wasn't written by Gentiles. It was written by Jews because that's the way God ordained it. The Bible says in Romans 3 that it was committed unto them. Who's the them? It's the Jews. It was committed unto them. Even Luke, that wrote the Gospel of Luke, was a Greek Jew, but he was a Jew. Romans 3 says it's committed unto them, the oracles of God. So get a hold of us. You might know a Jewish doctor, a Jewish chiropractor, a Jewish teacher, a Jewish philosopher, might be your college professor. But don't sit around and do nothing. Don't just, you know, be afraid to approach them. They're not going to bite you. They're not going to, you know, hurt you. Most Jewish people that I know are very hospitable. If you give them a gift with the right intention, and you do it out of love for their souls and do it the right way, they will not reject it. And so if you have any questions on how to present it to your doctor or your dentist or a friend or a family member, just call us or email us at radio@hibb.org. 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You can email and request a New Covenant as well if you don't feel like calling. 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And there are tons of information there for a Jewish person to review and to see about different subjects pertaining to whether Jesus is the Messiah or not. So the verses that I read to you show the actual fulfillment. I go on to read there the prophecy about the first coming of the Messiah mentioned there in the Tanakh or the Old Testament Isaiah chapter 53, verse 7 says, he was, referring to the Messiah, he was oppressed and he was afflicted. Yet he opened not his mouth. He is brought as a lamb to the slaughter, and as a sheep before her shears is dumb, so he opened not his mouth. Well, in direct fulfillment of that, we read these words in Matthew chapter 26. Now the chief priests and elders and all the council sought false witness against Jesus to put him to death, but found none. But Jesus held his peace. And the high priest answered and said unto him, I adjure thee by the living God that thou tell us whether thou be the Christ, the Son of God. Jesus saith unto him, thou hast said. Then the high priest rent his clothes, saying, he has spoken blasphemy. What further need have we of witnesses? Behold, now ye have heard his blasphemy. What think ye? They answered and said, he is guilty of death. So, again, a direct fulfillment of Isaiah chapter 53, verse 7. And then in Matthew 27, verses 1 and 2, all of the chief priests and elders of the people took counsel against Jesus to put him to death. And when they had bound him, they led him away and delivered him to Pontius Pilate, the governor. I go on to read now from verse 11 of chapter 27 of Matthew. And Jesus stood before the governor, and the governor asked him, saying, art thou the king of the Jews? And Jesus said unto him, thou sayest. And when he was accused of the chief priests and elders, he answered nothing. Then said Pilate unto him, hearest thou not how many things they witness against thee? And he answered him to never a word, insomuch that the governor marveled greatly. And when he had scourged Jesus, he delivered him to be crucified. So you see, as the events unfold regarding the affliction that was put upon our Savior, Lord Jesus Christ, this was foretold. Isaiah chapter 53, verse 8, once again coming from the Tanakh, the Old Testament as we know it, he was taken from prison and from judgment, and who shall declare his generation? For he was cut off out of the land of the living, for the transgression of my people was he stricken.
1: 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This is a live recording of Dr. Freed giving his testimony how that at 17 years old, after coming back to New York City to mourn the death of his uncle, Rabbi Shepherd Bam, he found a complete Old and New Testament that had been given to his late uncle many years prior. Him finding this Bible ultimately led him to finding Jesus Christ as his Messiah. 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Once again, that phone number is 844-644-4426. Or you can write to us at P.O. 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That's P.O. 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
0: The Bible said, but he was wounded for our transgressions. He was bruised for our iniquities. The chastisement of our peace was upon him, and with his stripes we are healed. Now, did you think about what I just mentioned to you from the prophet Isaiah when he said in Isaiah 53, verse 8, for the transgression of my people was he stricken? So there's a couple things I need to mention. First of all, realize that, once again, as I've already mentioned, Isaiah chapter 53 is not talking about the Holocaust. It's not talking about the sufferings of the people of Israel. It is not talking about Isaiah, for Isaiah would not qualify. If you read Isaiah chapter 1, it shows in chapter 1 that Israel's likened to Sodom and Gomorrah spiritually. And Isaiah chapter 6, specifically about the prophet, he said he was a man of unclean lips. He would not qualify as the righteous servant. But if it just takes a little knowledge of a little grammar, not even that, when he says, for the transgression of my people. Isaiah's talking here. He says it's the transgression of my people. Who's the people of Isaiah? Israel. For the transgression of my people was he stricken. So it was because of the transgression of Israel, the Messiah was to be killed. Now, it's not just them, it's the whole world. But specifically, Isaiah is focusing on his own people. In Isaiah chapter 53, verse 5, I'll read that one more time. But he was wounded for our transgressions. So in verse 8, it had said, for the transgression of my people was he stricken. And going back a few verses in verse 5, he said, but he was wounded for our transgressions. He was bruised for our iniquities. So ladies and gentlemen, when the Jewish leaders want to throw out anti-Semitism for anybody that accuses the nation of Israel, the Jewish people, for having a part in the crucifixion, and they just go ballistic. I mean, they go absolutely insane about it. Oh, no, that's anti-Semitic. Listen, they may be saying it out of an anti-Semitic spirit, but the truth is the truth, that the nation of Israel is to be held accountable for the crucifixion of their Messiah. The key is, Jesus is their Messiah too, okay? And the sins that he paid for was the sins of the Jews and the world. This is what is so mixed up and confused out there. Listen, if he is the Savior of the Jews, then he died for the sins of the Jews. What's so hard for people to understand that? So when we say that religious Jewish leaders, you know, they're the ones that yelled out, crucify him, crucify him. I mean, it's recorded. That's exactly what happened. But the world rejected Christ. And if he is only dying for the sins of the Jews, then he's only the Savior of the Jews. Ladies and gentlemen, he paid for the sin of the world. That's what John the Baptist said. I quoted already. I'll quote it once again. Behold, the Lamb of God taketh away the sin of the world. That's our Savior, okay? That's our Savior. Now, according to one of the Jewish teachers, sages of yesteryear, Elijah de Vitus, very well respected. I gave a little analogy about his background, a little bio. But he said regarding this prophecy in Isaiah, the meaning of he was wounded for our transgressions, bruised for our iniquities, is that since the Messiah bears our iniquities, which produce the effect of his being bruised, it follows that whoso will not admit that the Messiah thus suffers for our iniquities must endure and suffer for them himself. Whoa. Did you get that? That if you don't recognize and receive the truth that the Messiah was to be bruised because of your iniquities and transgressions, things that you've gone against the law of God, and if you don't receive that, if you don't admit that you're going to have to suffer it yourself, the penalty of your own sins, that's exactly what the Bible teaches. If you don't receive the Redeemer's purchase price that he paid with his blood to pay for your sins, and the penalty of your sin is to spend the rest of eternity in a place called a lake of fire, and if you don't admit that, if you don't receive that as truth, if you don't acknowledge it, if you don't own that and embrace that, that you yourself now will have to suffer for your own sins. But the Lamb of God, that's what the Passover Lamb was all about. It was a picture of the Messiah coming to take our place. Every time the priest, when they brought a lamb or a ram or a sacrifice that had to be killed, and the priest put his hand on that the head of that animal, that was symbolic of transferring the guilt and the penalty of sin onto that animal, which was still only a picture, because the blood of goats can take away sin. You remember the story in Exodus chapter 12 and about the Passover when they had to strike the lintel with the blood of the Passover lamb that they had killed, and they took the blood and they hit the two side posts, they struck it, and the word to strike there has the idea of like piercing, you know? And that blood was on the lintels of the door posts, and if you didn't get through that door, you are not covered by the blood. See, that whole thing, that whole picture is so clear that it's referring to Christ, it's referring to the Messiah. And, you know, if you look at the cross, it's like a T. Do you know that Orthodox Jews don't even like crossing the T on the letter because they don't want to have anything to do with the cross? Do you know that in ancient Hebrew, I studied ancient Hebrew, the way they used to use the letters. It's really, they're like pictures, you know, the letter resh. It's like a picture of a head. And the letter bet, it's like the picture of a tent. So every letter in the ancient pre-Babylonian Hebrew were like pictures, okay? And believe it or not, the last letter of the Hebrew alphabet is, in the ancient Hebrew writing, is like a cross. Over time, I don't like using the word evolved, because I'm not an evolutionist. Amen. Give me an amen for that. But used in this way, it manifested itself over time and came to the way the letter is today. And that last letter is Tav. You have Aleph, the first Hebrew letter of 22 letters of the Hebrew alphabet, and the last letter is Tav. And even in the Phoenician writings, that letter was equivalent to like an X. Well, an X is, you know, is like a cross. But that can be seen very clearly in the ancient biblical writings that a cross laying down was a Tav. It's very, very interesting, many of these connections. Now, according to the Zohar, part 3, or 218a, the Amsterdam edition, it says these words. Now, I've already mentioned a little bit about the Zohar, but the Zohar is a Kabbalistic, part of the Kabbalistic writings. They refer to them as mystic writings. Now, again, I do not condone everything in those writings. I don't condone mysticism, obviously, but there is a lot of numerology, there's typology, there's things that we would agree with that the Bible does demonstrate. And when it comes to certain things, we are in agreement. In fact, there are some things the Zohar teaches that modern-day Judaism would not be able to agree because they don't want to agree, but they have such reverence for the Zohar, they ought to take heed to what it says. Now, according to the Zohar regarding Isaiah chapter 53, verse 5, it says here, when the Holy One, blessed be he, and by the way, the two words Holy One always refers to God, and it actually can be translated Holy Man, Ish Kodesh. So, you know, this is something also that sometimes we don't realize, but when we read this expression, Holy One, in the Bible, is referring to God himself. But they're saying here, when the Holy One, blessed be he, wishes the recovery of the children of the world, he afflicts one righteous person from their midst, and for his sake all are healed. How is this known? It is written, he was wounded for our transgression, he was bruised for our iniquities, and with his stripes we are healed. And they reference that to Isaiah 53, verse 5. So they recognize that this is talking about an individual. It's not talking about an event. It's not talking about Isaiah. It's talking about an individual that is going to suffer on behalf of the nation of Israel.
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3: how that at 17 years old, after coming back to New York City to mourn the death of his uncle, Rabbi Shepherd Bam, he found a complete Old and New Testament that had been given to his late uncle many years prior. Him finding this Bible ultimately led him to finding Jesus Christ as his Messiah. 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And now here is Dr. Freed with the remainder of today's broadcast.
0: Again, this coincides with John 3:16. Every believer in Christ the Messiah should have that memorized. For God so loved the world that he gave his only begotten Son, that whosoever believeth in him should not perish, but have everlasting life. You see, according to Daniel chapter 9, verse 26, we have another messianic prophecy about the first coming of Christ. And this expression, cut off, similar to Isaiah chapter 53. And obviously the word cut off means put to death. And it says here in Daniel chapter 9, verse 26, and after 62 weeks shall Messiah be cut off, but not for himself. So the Messiah didn't die because he was a sinner. No, because he's sinless. That's why he did die, so that he would be the righteous servant, the one who could justify the world. Moses was willing to die, but he was a sinner. He couldn't qualify. Even Paul said himself, he wished himself to be accursed, but it was a sinner. No one could take the place of another sinner, only someone who was sinless. That's where Christ comes into the picture. That's where the Messiah was to take our place, because he is the sinless one who's dying for the sinner. He is the just one dying for the unjust, the righteous one dying for the unrighteous. You get it? So he wasn't cut off for himself. No, he voluntarily, vicariously, sacrificially gave his life to be a ransom for us. What a savior! What a savior! What a messiah! This was prophesied hundreds of years before Christ ever came the first time. In Isaiah 53, verse 10, the part

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3: News this hour from Town Hall. I'm John Scott. Wildfires are blazing in eastern Washington state.
4: Residents in 5,000 homes were forced to evacuate as wildfires remain uncontained in eastern Washington state. Some 600 homes, businesses, and other buildings have been destroyed. Wildfires have burned more than 8 square miles around Spokane and are among a dozen wildfires across the western U.S. The federal response team from California has been called in to help with the 3 Washington state blazes, and they're expecting wind gusts of at least 35 miles an hour Sunday. I'm Donna Water.
3: And yet another heat wave scorching the western United States, bringing extreme heat warnings to Southern California and record temperatures in the Southwest and Montana. Southern California's heat warnings are set to expire Sunday night. Firefighters containing a vast wildfire in southwestern France, allowing nearly 200,000 people to return home. The development comes after what may have been the country's largest peacetime evacuation. However, renewed fires have forced thousands from their homes in other parts of France and Greece. President Trump says he'll order American forces to hold off on strikes he had threatened against Iran.
5: Mr. Trump claims Mideast allies have reached the parameters of a deal to end the war in Iran. The president told a Saturday evening social media post that for now he would halt new strikes in the five-month-old war. A day earlier, Mr. Trump threatened more strikes on Iran as the U.S. pushes to reopen the Strait of Hormuz. The announcement comes after a call President Trump had with the Saudi crown prince.
3: That's correspondent Andrew Stewart. The mayor of Moscow describes a bomb attack on a restaurant in the capital as a brutal terrorist act. He did not specify who was responsible. 3 people were killed. More on these stories from townhall.com.
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15: During the War for Independence, General George Washington, the man we refer to today as the father of our country, led American troops through military defeat after defeat. And in the bitter winter of 1777, he wrote this somber note to a friend in Philadelphia. Quote, "You might have tracked our army from White Marsh to Valley Forge by the blood on their feet," end of quote. Many soldiers continued to march through the deep snows of Pennsylvania without shoes. Others suffered from disease, hunger, and freezing conditions. Nearly 2,000 of Washington's men died. Yet George Washington did not lose faith. Amid the hardship, loss, and uncertainty of Valley Forge, he turned to God in prayer. At a time when our nation once again faces division and uncertainty, may we follow Washington's example, kneeling humbly, praying faithfully, and asking God to guide the future of America.
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17: Good bit of cloud cover today with showers and thunderstorms popping up through the afternoon and evening hours. A little clearing overnight tonight, low around 71. Tomorrow mostly sunny, scattered storms back in the afternoon with a high of 88. Thunderstorms likely on Tuesday. I'm Georgia WeatherNet meteorologist KJ Allen on AM 920, The Answer.
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0: Morning, Lori, and evening, Grace, America. I'm Hugh Hewitt, joined now by the Majority Leader of the United States Senate, Senator John Thune of South Dakota. Senator, good to have you back on. Thank you for joining me today. I got a lot of stuff to cover with you, and I always start with my personal favorite, which is judicial confirmation. I think you're setting some records, but you want to confirm that for me?
1: We are, Hugh, and I know you care deeply, and as do a lot of Americans, and they should, because nothing shapes the future of the country more than these lifetime appointments to the court. So, yeah, we are actually about 10 ahead of where we were in the first Trump administration in terms of getting people on the bench. So we're going to continue to focus on that and on the executive branch noms as well. We're going to move a package next week of 74 of those, which will keep us well ahead of where the first Trump administration was in terms of getting people confirmed to the departments and agencies that run the government as well. So it's a focus. The personnel department, as we've talked about before, human resources, for better or worse, it's something that's a constitutional imperative for us and in the Senate, and we're going to stay focused on it, especially when it comes to the court.
0: You know, if, in fact, the Democrats take the White House down the road, they'll have the same ability to confirm. But I think that's the way the Constitution intended it, up or down votes by the Senate.
1: Correct. And that's, you know, and again, when we've got the House, the White House, and the Senate, which is rare historically, I think in the last 100 years, it's only happened about four times. So we are working to clear, you know, virtually clear the executive calendar, which is both judicial and executive branch noms. And we're going to stay focused on that. But yeah, it's part of the Article I responsibility that we have. And I think that getting these on the floor for a vote and ensuring that we're fulfilling that responsibility and setting the country up for success by ensuring that we have constitutionalist judges on the court, to me, is a really high priority.
0: That's number one for me. Now, Senator, every time you're on, I get emails afterwards. Why didn't you ask them about the SAVE Act? People apparently do not hear that you support it. I support it. But I support the filibuster, and you reflect the caucus. Is it correct to say that there is not a majority of the Republican caucus that supports changing the filibuster?
1: Yeah, that's correct. I mean, and there are a lot of Republicans, and frankly, Hugh, you know, the president's argument is the Democrats are going to do it anyway, and that, you know, I don't know the answer to that. That's a hypothetical. Maybe it happens, maybe it doesn't, but a lot of our Republican senators believe, and as one of them described it, at some point the Democrats may try to steal the car, but we're not going to hand them the keys. In other words, if all the things they want to do, D.C. and Puerto Rico statehood, packing the Supreme Court, abortion on demand, federalizing elections, if we open the door to allow them to do that, then we're going to own it. And I think that's the view of a lot of Senate Republicans. But on the SAVE Act, I mean, you're right. I strongly support it. I co-sponsored the original version last Congress, and I'll do whatever I can to pass it if there's a clear path to doing it. But we did put it on the floor for debate, and we had it on the floor for over a couple of weeks. We forced Democrats to take a position on all of those common sense policies. We've had five votes now on the entire Save America Act or pieces of it, including photo ID, including citizenship to register. During the debate, no one spoke more consistently in support of the bill than I did. So they're common sense policies widely supported by Republican and Democrat voters. They ought to get an automatic yes from literally every member of this body, but it's the Democrats who consistently block it. There hasn't been a single Democrat in the five votes that we've had that has voted for it. And so that's what we ought to be doing, is turning our fire on the Democrats. And, you know, given their staunch and unwavering opposition to the bill, I think it should be a message we should carry to voters across the country and further highlight the contrast between Democrats and Republicans on the issue and get away, if we can, from attacking each other.
0: And I've told the president on this program, Leader Thune, that I support the filibuster, and I don't believe, actually, that Democrats will break it unless they get an overwhelming majority, because I think they're like your caucus. There are a lot of people who don't talk about it much, but they respect the institution enough that they're not going to break it. Am I right about that?
1: I think you are, and I know it was probably highlighted this last week when you saw John Fetterman, who was out there actively supporting getting rid of the filibuster, write an op-ed in the Washington Post defending the filibuster and saying that he completely changed his position on that. And I've been approached by Democrats on the floor with the same basically view, but I think that you're right, doesn't get talked a lot about, and there's pressure on their side, just like there is on ours, to get rid of it from some base voters. And, you know, anytime you have a president, every president wants to get rid of the Senate filibuster because they view it as an impediment to getting things done. But it has served as an important check and balance through the years. And if you're a conservative in this country, it has been, it allowed us to stop more really crazy, horrific ideas to expand and grow government and create a lot of really left-leaning liberal Democrat policy through the years. And that's the way a lot of Republicans view it.
0: But good legislation gets through. Example, the Russia sanctions bill this week. That got through with a bipartisan big bulge of support.
1: It did, and I think that's evidence, again, that you can, it does work, it can work. We've seen a number of examples of that, bipartisan legislation. There's a number of things, I think, that are still ahead of us on the agenda that we could get done with bipartisan votes, Hugh. But yeah, Russia sanctions, of course, and there's a huge, as you would expect around here, desire to do this for Lindsey and as a tribute to him, but also because it's the right thing to do for the country. I mean, we've really got a chance to do something that helps shift the playing field in Iraq, and these sanctions these sanctions target Russian officials, oligarchs, family members, foreign persons, Russian banks and financial institutions, as well as this Russian shadow fleet, which continues to allow Russian oil and gas to fund Putin's war. So it's important we get this done, and there was a big bipartisan vote for it yesterday, and we've got to finish it now. We've got to get it across the finish line. But I think we should hopefully continue to see strong bipartisan support for it, which is an example of how this place can and should work.
0: Now, Leader, I want to turn to the midterms because we got to hold on to the Senate, and I'm doing everything I can for Senator Collins, who's the most powerful women in the United States Congress, probably in Washington, Senator Sullivan in Alaska, where they're trying trickery up there, Senator Husted in Ohio, Senator Ricketts in Nebraska, more dirty tricks with Ricketts, and then we got challengers Rogers in Georgia, Mike Collins in Georgia, Johnson or Scott Brown in New Hampshire. What do you make of the midterm outlook right now?
1: I think, given the fact that if you look at any of the polling and the so-called generic ballot, we're facing some political headwinds. We're probably facing, arguably, too, depending on what happens in the Middle East, some economic headwinds. But the truth is we're as well-positioned as we possibly can be. You mentioned some of our candidates. We have high-quality candidates in all the right places, all the competitive races around the country. And, we've got a firewall that we've got to keep. I think the Senate is a firewall for the country. If the House flips, hopefully we can keep them both, but we've got to protect the Senate. And that firewall runs through places like you said. It's Maine, it's Ohio, it's Iowa, it's Alaska. We got an open seat in North Carolina. We're taking on incumbents in Georgia and New Hampshire and Michigan. And we've got great candidates in all those places. You've got to make sure they're well resourced. And that we're out communicating our message and drawing a contrast with the Democrats. I mean, this is where I think, instead of turning our fire on each other, we really ought to be, because we have there's a Democrat Party in this country that is so far out of the political mainstream. They are so extreme and so radical in a lot of their ideas. And so we just got to take that case to the American people and draw the contrast between their vision of the future and ours.
0: Leader, we got 2 minutes left. I know you've got a work period before the August work period back in the state. Will that include the NDAA? Because the National Defense Authorization Act has been held up for Democrats. It's the first time, I've been on the air for 27 years, that this has happened, that Democrats have been so obstructionist that they held up the NDAA. Is that going to break? Are they going to change their minds?
1: That's crazy, Hugh. I mean, they're making it all about Iran, but the fact of the matter is, the defunding the military is job number one. I mean, if you don't get that right, the rest is conversation. So we're going to do everything we can to get that voted on again. If they won't give us the vote, we did get a bill reported out of the Senate Armed Services Committee. The House passed an defense authorization bill. We could go to conference with the committee-passed version of that. And then, try and get something out of the conference the Democrats will vote for when it comes back to the floor. But it's incredibly irresponsible on their part. It is, frankly, inexcusable if you think about what's at stake for our country, for them to hold up the thing that authorizes taking care of our troops, their pay, taking care of the military families, ensuring that we've got the right weaponry and technology to keep our country safe and to deter and defeat any threat that's out there to America's national security interests. So it's critically important. The other thing they're blocking right now, which you, I know, appreciate as well, is FISA, which is the Foreign Intelligence Surveillance Act.
0: Another
1: security thing. So
0: we got to get it. Leader John Thune, always good to talk to you. Thank you for the updates on all of that, and I appreciate it very much. Talk to you again soon.
1: Talk to you soon. Thank you.
0: Thank you. Leader John Thune. I'll be right back, America. Stay tuned.
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0: Up down, got it. Welcome back, America. I'm Hugh Hewitt. Jim Garrity's music is up. That means the indispensable Garrity is here. 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And, of course, the Morning Jolt comes from Jim every morning if you've signed up at National Review. Garrity, I heard you talking about the fact that you had one of your boys off at camp. Has that blissful peace ended?
9: One more day. Younger one comes back tomorrow, and my older one is working at a D.C. area college doing kind of a summer camp sort of thing, teaching kids. So it's been a much quieter than usual one. By the way, Hugh, before we jump in, I just want to point out I'm not always on your program. 9 times out of 10, it's just because I've completely forgotten, and poor Dwayne is calling me in a panic. Today, I am coming to you via my cell phone because Virginia Governor Abigail Spanberger has found a brilliant way to keep down Virginians' electric bills. If you don't get any electricity, they can't charge you. And so I'm dealing with the power outage coming through my cell phone. I hope your viewers and listeners can tolerate all this.
0: You know, I'm a little bit alarmed because you're pretty close to the Pentagon, not that far from the Central Intelligence Agency. It's Marine Corps Barracks headquarters is there. There are kind of a lot of things we need to work in Northern Virginia.
9: I'd like to think they have their own generators and they're doing fine. But, you know, I can't. It's not like I could check on the Internet to see if they do.
0: I just it's California has become, I joked about Virginia becoming California and I ran away from California, but Virginia really is becoming California. Rolling blackouts, a way of life. It's a feature, not a bug. I just had Leader Thune on, Jim Garrity, and I want to review some numbers for you. Number of judges confirmed in the second Trump administration at this point, 52. In the first Trump administration at this point, 42. Number of nominees total, civilian nominees total, in the second Trump term, 590. In the first Trump term, 530. I think Thune has done a great job as leader because he changed the rule on nomination. But I also talked with him. I don't want to change the filibuster rule. And I've told the president that on this show, and he's mad at me about that, but that's okay. It's what conservatives should support. What do you think about the filibuster?
9: You and I have been doing this for a while, and we can remember when Republicans were frustrated with Trent Lott, with fairly justifiable reasons at various points, then Bill Frist, then Mitch McConnell. It's almost a fact of life that if you are leader of Republicans in the Senate, there's going to be some chunk of your caucus and certainly a chunk of the, you know, what we used to call the conservative blogosphere. Now you might call it, you know, the social media sphere, that is frustrated that they can't get everything they want and blame the majority leader. Now, the majority leader, if the votes aren't there, the votes aren't there. They can try whipping them. They can try cajoling them. They can try bargaining and all that stuff. But in the end, you know, if you want to get more stuff passed through a Republican Senate, you need more Republican senators. And I think his assessment of the midterms is pretty correct. There are a couple, you know, I think Collins is looking stronger against, but it's going to be the biggest fall of Troy since the Odyssey. When we see how Troy Jackson goes against Susan Collins. But, yeah, all in all, this, you know, midterm elections traditionally go badly for the president's party. You know, there are a bunch of states that are just not great, not easy, and we'll see how things shake out from here. But, you know, he's doing the best with the cards that he's been dealt, which were not great in the first place.
0: Yeah, I was on Fox earlier to talk about the DSA and how radical they are. And the leader, Thune, made the point that the Democrats have kind of collectively lost their mind at the national level because of the DSA. Do you think the average American understand they're Marxists? They don't believe in private property. They want the house you're in. They want the house I am. They want every apartment to be owned collectively. They won't call themselves communists, but they are. Do you think people get that?
9: I think your audience gets it. My readers get it. The right of center world gets it. I think the average independent probably doesn't. And so the topic today's Morning Jolt today, Hugh, was this interesting. I actually saw it in Vox. So don't faint. There's actually an interesting argument in Vox arguing that it wasn't really that the socialists have risen. It's that the establishment or centrist Democrats have collapsed. And it's not just the DSA candidates. They're winning mostly deep blue House districts. We'll see how things go in Wisconsin. We'll see how things go in Michigan. But also, essentially, like Michael Bennett, the Colorado senator who's like been in third terms, and as I described him, he looks like the kind of guy who you'd cast to play a Colorado senator, lost the governor's race to the state attorney general. So I think part of it is that, like, if you're a Democratic member of the grassroots, over the last 10 years, you've been told Hillary wants Donald Trump because he'll be the easiest to beat back in 2016. don't worry, Joe Biden is fine, and that Joe Biden's going to definitely be good for another 4 years. And obviously, the debate did that. We don't have time for a primary. We're going to go with Kamala Harris, and don't worry, she's going to be fine. When Tim Walz was picked as the running mate, we ended up with, oh, don't worry, Tim Walz is an inspired choice. He'll do terrific.
0: Huh.
9: And then, you know, Tim Walz, like, at every step, the Democratic establishment has said to the base, don't worry, we've got this handled. Go, you know, trust us. And it hasn't worked out. And so I think if you're a typical Democratic voter, you're fed up with the Democratic leadership you have right now. You're fed up with the establishment because these guys were supposed to be the ones who knew what they were talking about compared to these crazy idealists who are in the DSA. And now it's like, well, if neither one of them knows what they're doing, we might as well go with the ones who are inspiring and revolutionary and all that nonsense.
0: Well, after the break, I'm going to ask you about Iran, but I want to read you the DSA's Housing Justice Committee statement. Capitalism requires the private ownership of land, upon which the very possibility of surplus value extraction is based. A definition of social housing must challenge this fundamental relation of the capitalist mode of production. Social housing does not offer an equal seat at the table to developers, investors, or city councilors. Social housing prioritizes and makes real the collective will of the tenants. All right, Jim, what's that mean to you?
9: We don't want to pay rent. Remember that guy in the governor's race?
0: Yes.
9: If the rent is too darn high, I'm cleaning up a little bit. That's basically, we don't want to pay rent, you know, dang you landlords for, you know, building the buildings and all that. But my suspicion is that Democrats have the built-in advantage in that when you accurately describe what the left flank of their party genuinely believes, the average voter just says, oh, come on. Nobody's that
0: they
9: crazy.
0: Don't believe
9: they
0: it.
9: Don't really believe that. Yeah. They don't really want to abolish the police. And then they write op-eds saying, yes, we literally want to abolish the police. But nobody seems to believe them. That's an advantage of being so far in the extreme that nobody believes you actually believe what you claim to believe.
0: Well, if you're an investor, would you build or buy an apartment building in New York right now, New York City?
9: Oh, if I were in New York City, the only thing I would be building is a Knicks merchandise kiosk. I would not be building, you know, like, right. I don't know what Mamdani is going to be like for the next, you know, 2.5 years that he has in his term, or I guess it's closer to 3 years. But it's not going to be good. And there's a whole bunch of cities where you could build apartments where you're not going to have to deal with a, you know, with the threat of an imminent communist revolution and nationalizing all of your resources. So, yeah, like, why would you bother doing that?
0: Yeah, you know, I'll be right back with Jim Garrity. Don't go anywhere, America. But I think a lot of New York City Democrats are going to vote for Mr. Blakeman against Kathy Hochul, the Democrat incumbent, in order to have a check on Mamdani because he's proven to be every bit as crazy as we warned you he was. Don't go anywhere, America. Jim Garrity, the indispensable. Follow him on X at Jim Garrity. Like and subscribe to the 3 Martini Lunch. Jim has not been to one of those yet today because he can't get the power going in his wonderful house, and I hope his cell phone hangs on until I come back and ask him about Iran and where he sees it going next. Don't go anywhere. I'm Hugh Hewitt.
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1: With NRN News, I'm John Scott. A powerful heat wave gripping large parts of the western U.S. this weekend, pushing temperatures close to record highs, worsening wildfire risks, and prompting authorities to urge people to stay indoors and hydrated. A ridge of high pressure, commonly known as a heat dome, is trapping hot air over states from Arizona to Montana. Forecasters expect the heat wave to be relatively short-lived. Dangerous temperatures and dry conditions have triggered warnings across the region. Las Vegas recording 115 degrees Fahrenheit Saturday, the city's hottest temperature of the year and just 1 degree below its record. A gunman opened fire Saturday afternoon at an In-N-Out Burger in Twin Falls, Idaho, sending a shopping center into chaos. At least three people killed, five injured. The suspect suspected of the shooting is dead. This is SRN News.
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3: During the War for Independence, General George Washington, the man we refer to today as the father of our country, led American troops through military defeat after defeat. And in the bitter winter of 1777, he wrote this somber note to a friend in Philadelphia. Quote, "You might have tracked our army from White Marsh to Valley Forge by the blood on their feet," end of quote. Many soldiers continued to march through the deep snows of Pennsylvania without shoes. Others suffered from disease, hunger, and freezing conditions. Nearly 2,000 of Washington's men died, yet George Washington did not lose faith. Amid the hardship, loss, and uncertainty of Valley Forge, he turned to God in prayer. At a time when our nation once again faces division and uncertainty, may we follow Washington's example, kneeling humbly, praying faithfully, and asking God to guide the future of America.
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10: Good bit of cloud cover today with showers and thunderstorms popping up through the afternoon and evening hours. A little clearing overnight tonight, low around 71. Tomorrow mostly sunny, scattered storms back in the afternoon with a high of 88. Thunderstorms likely on Tuesday. I'm Georgia WeatherNet meteorologist KJ Allen on AM 920. 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
13: Welcome back, America. I'm Hugh Hewitt. Jim Garrity is still with me from National Review. Jim, yesterday your colleague from National Review, Noah C. Rothman, was on with me, and we agreed on what we hoped the president did, which is bomb the living daylights out of Iran last night, which he did. And then we want him to go on, as Admiral Cooper's plan said, for 2 weeks of massive infrastructure destruction belonging to the IRGC. I don't think he's going to do that. What do you think the situation is?
14: No, and you know how I, right now in my house, if I try to flick the light switch, nothing happens. The president has two settings. The first setting is we're mad as hell. You have repeatedly broken your promises. You keep firing an infrastructure in the Middle East. You keep firing at ships. We're going to bomb the hell out of you. And we got that last night. The second one is, oh, I think we got a real opportunity for talks here. Things are looking really good. head over there, Kushner, head over there, Witkov, and I'm sure we'll have a deal any second now, and the strait will be reopened. That part never works out. That part never quite comes there. So there's really only two options you could do. One is like, all right, we're all in. We're pushing for regime change. We're not going to let up. We're not going to be fooled by another. There's no more memorandums of understanding or anything like that. We know who this regime is. We know they can't be trusted. The other alternative, if that strikes you as too bloody, if that strikes you as too much of a commitment, then you basically withdraw and say, all right, we were declaring victory and we're going home. But then you leave the regime in Iran with nothing but its own problems. And we all know the Iranian currency has become worthless. The infrastructure, even without additional attack on their energy infrastructure, has been seriously damaged. Bridges, the international airport, all that kind of stuff. Iran is in really rough shape. And I said this at the beginning of the war. They're going to end, the mullahs will end the war bankrupt. The only question is what comes out of that. And, you know, is there a circumstance where I suspect you end up within a couple of months right back where we started. But the people in the streets starving, saying they can't feed their families, saying they can't afford anything, angry again, and maybe the second time around, now that we've killed a whole bunch of Iranian soldiers, maybe they had a second shot at it. The other question is, are there ways to get weapons to the Iranian people? The long coastline, got a lot of borders with Turkey and places like that. Are there ways where the next time the Iranian people rise up against the regime, we can even the odds and give them some guns to shoot back with? Those are the two options. Otherwise, there is no...
13: I wonder if you agree with me on this. We're not taking that blockade off until roving correspondent Jim Garrity has a camera and a flashlight and gets to go to the basement in Pickaxe Mountain. That's step number one. Nothing else. Till we get into Pickaxe Mountain and we see what's in there, we're not going to lift the blockade. And it may not have to be Garrity. It could be the IAEA. But we got to know, because that's the last nuclear production facility that's left. And the president says we got eyes on it from space, but we really didn't have those eyes on it the way we think we had those eyes on it early on. What do you think?
14: Well, first of all, I've been to some crazy places like Syria and been to neighboring Turkey and Ukraine a bunch of times. Ironically, when the bombing started, my friend said, is there a way to, it's like, what are you interested in going to Iran this year? And I was like, let's see how this goes. Right. I've been to some crazy places. I only want to go to Iran when I know the good people are running. Because not things don't work out well for Washington Post journalists to go to Iran. Huh. But yeah, I think your observation about Pickaxe Mountain is more than a worthwhile one. But I think just generally, look, we've seen through the use of drones against the ships in the Strait of Hormuz and ships in the Persian Gulf, the oil and energy infrastructure in places like Saudi Arabia and the Gulf states, Iran can threaten a lot. And they can shut off the world's energy markets and just cause, you know, a lot of problems for everybody else. And it's been frustrating to see a lack of cooperation from allies. The president could have made a better case of reaching out to them and building support for everybody feeling like they have an interest in this. But Iran is a worldwide problem. Iran is the world's largest state sponsor of terrorism. They bomb places as far away as Argentina. Well, you know, I don't understand why you can't say to the rest of the world, like, look, we're all for national sovereignty, but these guys' problems do not stay within their own border. They do everything possible to create problems for every one of the Sunni, Shia, it doesn't really matter. They are effectively a cancer on the Middle East. We can do something about this. Join us. Let's get rid of this regime. Let's allow the Iranian people to choose their own leaders and to pick a different course, and we're all going to end up much better in the end. I think there's a strong case to be made for that. I'd like to see the administration try to make it to, you know, both Gulf allies and European allies.
13: And do you believe for a moment that Pakistan is the people we ought to be using as an intermediary? We got 30 seconds. I just would never trust Pakistan on anything.
14: It's Bin Laden's home address, right? Like, no, of course not. That was, you know, I'm baffled by this. And I just kind of have this feeling, you know, so last year I had a chance to take to India. And the Indians are just absolutely baffled by the fact that the Trump administration is so friendly to Pakistan. Obviously, India has its own axes to grind against Pakistan for a bunch of good reasons. But in the end, you look at the way the U.S. relationship with India, which has its complications, and the U.S. relationship with Pakistan, I know which side I'm instinctively more close to.
13: Jim Garrity, always good to catch up with you, especially when the power is on in Virginia. We can work it this way, but I'd prefer if the power was on. Follow Jim on X at Jim Garrity. And Jim, if you get a DM from me, don't answer it. I've been hacked. Stay tuned, America. I'll be right back. Hey there, want to do something meaningful for the 250th anniversary of America? We just got started on July 4th. It runs all year. We'll take less than 10 minutes and read the Declaration of Independence. 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
18: Here is today's word from the Lord.
19: Before Jesus, ordinary people did not have access to the throne room of God. 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And the priest would offer up a sacrifice on behalf of the people. It was the priest who was able to commune, but not after Jesus. After Jesus, remember on the cross, the veil was torn, and access to the throne room of God was open to all people of faith. The veil has been taken away, and everyone may have access to the throne room of Jesus. All may enter the Holy of Holies. All may come to God. All may come into His presence. What a privilege for those who are in Christ.
18: For more information on A Word from the Lord, visit awordfromthelord.org.
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13: Welcome back, America. I'm Hugh Hewitt. Hope you enjoyed Garrity. That'll be over at my YouTube channel. I want to remind everyone I got hacked yesterday. If you're getting a DM from me, it's not from me. Working with X. Thank you, X. Data Republican. Love from Hugh Hewitt and Team Hewitt because you found the guy in Nigeria. I don't know how you did it, but Data Republican, she deserves a follow from you folks. She's the best. She really is the best. And she helps out people like me who get hacked by people like the guy in Nigeria. And they help X out as well. I'll be back up on X, I hope, tomorrow. I was up on Fox, as I mentioned to Garrity earlier today. Here's that hit with Sandra Smith. Quick one, but worthwhile. Cut him
22: away. Bring in Hugh Hewitt now, a Fox News contributor and host of The Hugh Hewitt Show. Hugh, it's great to see you. I mean,
1: socialism. Did you ever think it would be that popular in this country? The DSA has now a record 120,000 members. People are embracing socialism.
13: Well, good afternoon, Sandra. 120,000 people have sort of lost their bearings on the American political spectrum. Anyone go over to the DSA site, they're going to find they're Marxists. They hate private property. They don't believe in free enterprise. They got lots of slogans about socialist cash, taking out capitalist trash. But in fact, the DSA signed and approved candidates are the beneficiary of trickle-down dark money on the left. Most of our audience will know the name George Soros, his son Alex Soros. There are a bunch of dark money billionaires, including a fellow that we're worried about over in China by the name of Singham. He's a Maoist and he lives in Shanghai. They are afraid their money is dribbling down to these DSA candidates. And it's not the 120,000 people that are funding everyone. It's those billionaires.
1: Got it. Hugh, I just want to get your final thought on just some breaking news. We only have a few seconds here. These migrants pouring over the border in Spain's North African enclave of Ceuta. They're coming in from Morocco. I only have a minute here, but just what is your thought as you see this? We're talking about socialism in America, and look what's happening in Spain right now with the borders now wide open.
13: Left-wing governments open up the borders. DSA is for no borders. The Democratic Party is increasingly for no borders. It's a flashback to when Bill was at the border under President Biden. If you vote left, this is what you get.
1: Got it. Hugh, always a pleasure. Thank you.
13: I like it when I get to do the quick breaking news update. What's going on in Spain is absolutely predictable because the socialists there granted amnesty. And I've never been in favor of amnesty. I do favor regularization, but I'm a border hawk and a regularization dove and an amnesty. Never, not now, not ever, never. 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My code is simply Hugh50. That'll get you $50 off after you've made this switch. It takes about 20 minutes to switch. One button, you'll be talking to a real live person right here in the United States of America, and you get that $50 off with the code Hugh50. However, if you're over 50, you really got to listen closely. 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They're number one in customer service at ASCI. They are the equal of any cell service across the United States. For a very good reason, they have great cell service. Now, I want to go back right before I was on with Sandra Smith. I was listening to President Trump give a press conference. Let's go back and listen to his cut number 3 about what's been going on in nation highways with blue states issuing truck driving licenses to illegal aliens.
2: For many years, American highways and roadways have been terrorized by unqualified illegal aliens dangerously driving big rigs. Rigs like that, you got to know something to drive. Wow, that sucker is a big one. That's big stuff. But they're you have to have a knowledge, you have to have a talent for it, and these people don't have that. They're driving big rigs, semi trucks, and tractor trailers, all because radical left maniacs at the state level have issued them commercial driver's licenses, even though they're not entitled to have them. They don't speak the language for the most part.
13: Doesn't this amaze you? President Trump, doesn't it amaze you? I'm sure all of you can remember your driver's test. I do. I passed the first time, but I was nervous. Everybody remembers their driver's test. And it's a rite of passage, right, for a 15-and-a-half-year-old or a 16-year-old, depends on your state law. You can operate farm equipment a little bit younger, but you still have to get a driver's license. And truckers, I mean, you know how these trucks are, and they're big and they're fast and they're run by professionals. It takes a lot of training to get the schedule that is for a trucker that drives one of the double big rigs and the regular rigs. They're professionals. It's a craft. I can't believe they're being given out to people who can't read English. Because if you can't read the road signs, you're a menace to everyone on the road. Let's pray about that. Freedom250.org, in fact, is running AmericaPraise.com. I want you to remember that website, AmericaPraise.com. 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That reminds me, we had a house guest yesterday, and she turned me on to a new pastor in Dallas. And to my friends in Dallas, I'm sure Josh Howerton is a familiar name to you. It's a good podcast. Lake Point Church in Dallas, it's a great podcast. Now, I'm an evangelical Roman Catholic Presbyterian, so I listen to anything that makes sense, and this fellow knows his theology, brings in a couple of ringers who are also great theologians. I just wanted to let you know, Josh Howerton, not a sponsor, just someone who was recommended to me. 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
7: Welcome back, America. 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Food for the Poor is doing everything they can to help these children. 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So I said, let's go a little bit longer. Here's their phone number, 855-359-4673. That's 855-359-4673. The Food for the Poor banner is at the top of HughHewitt.com. 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
8: 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And the fish get spread around. What is happening is that the people are eating for the first time good protein, learning how to help themselves, trading. Women are selling the fish, and the children are going to school. It's a tremendous blessing.
7: That's what Food for the Poor does. Long-standing, decades old, began as a Catholic organization, then it became non-denominational. They work through the local churches, whatever their denomination, throughout these regions. Food for the Poor is just five-star, and there is a banner at the top of HughHewitt.com. It just simply says, give food, thank you in advance, $80, takes care of two children for a year. And I'm in the Relief Factors studio. Wanted to remind you, I took it in hour one, remind you in hour two and three, that Relief Factor really does work, really does help you. A lot of summer left, all right? We're creeping up on the end of July. There's a lot of August ahead of us, a lot of fun activities. Some of you are waiting for August to go on vacation. Don't forget to take your Relief Factor with you. And right now, in this month of our semi-quincentennial, we are getting a patriotic price of $17.76 for the starter pack, a three-week supply of Relief Factor. That's three packets a day for the first week, two packets a day for the second week, one packet a day thereafter. And I've been doing that now for 15 years, a packet a day. Why? It's the only supplement I've taken for more than two decades, the only one that I need. It's the only one that helps me get my trundles in, gets me through the dreaded overhead bin. I'm flying again on Friday. Mark Davis is going to be in for me on Monday and Tuesday. But I'm traveling around doing everything, even though my shoulder is a little bit banged up. Relief Factor keeps me in the game. So would you please at least give it a try? 1-800, the number 4, and the word relief. 1-800-4-RELIEF. Or head over to their website, get that patriotic pricing

0: 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We will have the Dwayne's World tonight on the Universe, but you have to join the Universe to participate. Lilacs will be in, I think, tonight with Dwayne. 99 cents for the first month. You can join the Universe over at Hugh Hewitt. I'm at HughHewitt.com. I mentioned I've been hacked. If you get a DM from me, don't answer it. Hopefully I'll get that cleaned up with the X people by tomorrow. In the meantime, my YouTube channel is up and running. If you missed, like, Leader Thune today or Jim Garrity, it'll be over at YouTube. And hopefully I'll be back on X tomorrow. Thank you, Adam. Thank you, Harley. Thank you, Generalissimo. Thank you, Data Republican, who's helping me with a hack. You can follow her at X as well. She's the real deal. Thank you all. I'm Hugh Hewitt. Talk to you tomorrow on the next Hugh Hewitt Show.
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6: News this hour from Town Hall, I'm John Scott. President Trump says he will order American forces to hold off on strikes he had threatened against Iran after the parameters of a deal to end the war were reached. Just a day earlier, he had threatened more strikes on Iran as the U.S. pushes to reopen the Strait of Hormuz. K.T. McFarland, formerly Deputy National Security Advisor to the President, tells the Salem Radio Network, Iran only comes to the table to negotiate after we hit them hard.
7: It's our turn now. They hit us, we hit them. But if you try to take a step back from the immediate what happened today, what's going to happen tomorrow, and look at the bigger picture of it, what has happened? Every time oil gets about $100 a barrel, we somehow get a ceasefire. One way or another, we get a ceasefire. And that's great because it brings the price of oil right back down to about $80 a barrel. The stock market rallies. And then slowly but surely, Iran or something goes wrong and there's another attack and then we're back on the fighting thing, and then the oil goes back to 100. And then there's another ceasefire, and then it goes back to 80. So yeah. Wash, rinse, repeat.
6: K.T. McFarland. And Israel sharing serious security concerns with the White House about a proposed disarmament deal with Hamas. One Israeli official believing Hamas is focused on rebuilding its military rather than demilitarizing. A deadly tragedy in the Gem State, a city spokesman says gunfire, killing at least 3 people, injured 7. Some critically at an In-N-Out Burger in southern Idaho.
8: The shooting took place Saturday afternoon in the city of Twin Falls. Police who responded to the shooting found the body of the suspected gunman in an area near the restaurant. That's what a Twin Falls city spokesman says. But spokesman Josh Palmer also says he doesn't know if the suspect is among the fatality count.
6: That's correspondent Andrew Stewart. The suspect identified as 24-year-old Chad Williams. More on these stories from townhall.com.
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6: All 10 climbers swept away by an avalanche late last week in Pakistan confirmed dead.
11: The world has lost one of mountaineering's greatest climbers. That's what high-altitude adventure company Elite Exped is saying about renowned British Nepali climber Nirmal Purja, who was leading an expedition on Pakistan's Broad Peak when he and nine other climbers and his group were swept away and killed by an avalanche on Thursday. Purja is known for climbing the world's 14 highest peaks in a record 189 days in 2019. I'm Donna Water.
6: An Indonesian ferry carrying 271 people has caught fire in waters off Madura Island, killing at least five people, leaving 41 others unaccounted for. The Mutiara Sentosa II was en route from Surabaya to Makassar when the blaze broke out earlier this morning. The cause of that fire remains under investigation. News at townhall.com. A new gun ban in Virginia may have produced the opposite of its intended effect.
15: Virginia's assault weapons ban, which took effect July 1st, sparked a surge in firearm sales as gun owners rushed to beat the deadline. Background checks for long guns reportedly hit record levels in June, with some retailers reporting unprecedented demand from both longtime gun owners and first-time buyers. Gun rights advocates say the spike shows that firearm restrictions often increase interest and the very weapons lawmakers are trying to limit. Ken Lorman reporting.
6: Ohio Representative Marcy Kaptur is being treated for non-life-threatening injuries after a car accident in Toledo. Her office says Kaptur, who is 80, was a passenger in a vehicle headed to a church service Sunday when the car she was traveling in was struck. The house is on its summer recess. More from townhall.com.
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20: New isolated storm still around this evening. Partly cloudy through the overnight hours. Our low in the low 70s. Tomorrow, mostly sunny. Thunderstorms back in the afternoon with a high of 88. Tuesday, clouds building back up again. Good chance of showers and thunderstorms. High 89. I'm Georgia WeatherNet meteorologist KJ Allen on AM 920. The Answer.
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24: Hello and welcome to Liberty Nation Radio, heard coast to coast on the Radio America Network. I'm your host, Mark Angelides, joined by longtime host of this here radio show and Liberty Nation's senior political analyst, in all the good ways, Mr. Tim Donner. How are you, Tim?
25: I'm not sure I know what that means, but I will thank you anyway.
24: All right, let's keep it on that one, shall we? So, Tim, I'm so grateful that you've joined us on the show today, because there is, you know, it seems like, you know, it's the dog days, that there shouldn't really be much happening at this point in the cycle. You know, everybody's winding down, everybody's off on recess, and things won't really kick off until the primaries are done and people start campaigning for the 2026 November midterms. But everything's happening. And it's blowing my mind, really, just how much is really happening right now. And just how, what would be the right word here? Just how impactful it will be for politics going forward. And, but to start, let's go with a lighter topic, the lighter side of, as they used to have in Mad Magazine. And that's, the DNC, Democratic National Committee, has committed for the second time now to have their first in the nation primary in South Carolina. And obviously we know that it's got a storied recent history, but it seems to me that they are the DNC members here who are pushing for this. They're trying to recreate a magic in much the same way that a football player won't change his socks during a successful season or something like this, that there's some kind of magic talisman to choosing South Carolina. What's your take on it?
25: Well, there is this sense that since Joe Biden's dormant or almost dead candidacy in 2020 was revived by the South Carolina primary, I think most of us remember that story, Jim Clyburn, the influential black congressman from South Carolina, endorsed Joe Biden with the condition that he name a black woman to the Supreme Court and pick a black person, and I think he said black woman, as his running mate. Yeah. So there were a lot of conditions attached, but indeed Joe Biden, who at that point was a subject of a great deal of affection from black people, they revived his candidacy and he went on to be named president. Now, you can't, it's like when you have a magical trip. We did this a few years ago. We went on a cruise and everything was perfect. The room was perfect. Everything went perfectly. So he said, let's come again next year. Well, the second year, the room was not nearly as good. We were bored with the activities early. And the point is, it's very hard to recreate a sudden sort of, I guess the word would be serendipitous sort of turn of events. And of course, Joe Biden eventually won largely because of the pandemic. It allowed him to stay hidden for the campaign and for all the voting laws to be changed, all of which favored the Democrats. But it does, on the other hand, Mark, make some sense for the Democrats to start in South Carolina. As a matter of fact, it makes a good deal of sense because South Carolina, the demographics of that state are far more typical of the nation, especially when it comes to minorities. Black people in South Carolina are a significant percentage, as opposed to
24: 26%.
25: So one out of four in New Hampshire, it's more like maybe 2 out of 100. New Hampshire is a very atypical state. It's small. It's in northern New England. It's really not representative of the country as a whole. Now, for Republicans, it might be still a good idea to stick with New Hampshire is their first, but for Democrats, I think they'll get a better reading of the strength of their candidates by testing them in South Carolina. And that might really weed out a few non-starters who won't continue on from there.
24: So I got two thoughts rattling around in my head. Most people would say that's the most that I've ever had rattling around in my head.
25: No comment.
24: They're surprised that I can manage both of them at the same time, which I can as long as I spit my gum out. And I'm not walking anywhere. But the first one is, it seems to me that there's definitely an element of pandering here, to black voters. But we've heard the comments already. They're already coming thick and fast that, black voters are the backbone of the Democratic Party. You know, you're representative of the country, and therefore your voice should get the, I guess it's an early entry bonus, you'd call it, in terms of determining who becomes the Democratic Party nominee. But if you follow that logic to the conclusion, well, why not Mississippi? That's almost 38% black.
25: Well, because I think it's because the actual demographic mix of South Carolina is far more typical of the nation, and probably the results will be far more revealing than in the state of Mississippi, which remains, I believe, the poorest the poorest state in the nation. So it's atypical in its own way. And I think South Carolina, yeah, there's some nostalgia there too. And, you know, maybe they think they can force the Republicans into starting in South Carolina too, but I doubt they'll be able to do that.
24: Yeah, there's also Louisiana. That's, I think, 33% black. And if they wanted to give black people a better voice in the nominating process, I can't see why they wouldn't go for a place that has more black voters. There's clearly an element, to me, of racial pandering, because they want to secure that black vote. I mean, in both Mississippi and South Carolina, presidential elections in 2024, that was 90% of the black vote went to the Democrats. So it's not as though there isn't it's not as though that they're going to lose that particular demographic in either of those places.
25: I think it's because, not because of the 25% black population in South Carolina so much as the rest of the population, which can provide a test, you know, a good test for a field of candidates that's, you know, Mark, it could be 12 candidates or more. I think it's going to be at least 8 because nobody is willing to concede that anybody is the real front runner in that race. And we see that now, where Pete Buttigieg is suddenly doing very well in New Hampshire, which makes sense because Buttigieg's support among black people is about 0%. And so New Hampshire is a perfect
24: that high
25: state for him. Yeah, it's a perfect state for him. And, you know, who knows? We could get into all kinds of conspiracy theories, but it may be that the party doesn't want Pete Buttigieg doing great in New Hampshire when they realize he probably doesn't have a chance across the rest of the country, then they're getting the wrong headline from their first primary. But I'll tell you what, this may be a pandering to black people, but this is the first primary that's going to be run, what, in January of 2028. So if they think that the Democrats beginning their process in South Carolina to appeal to black people is going to be remembered 18 months from now.
24: Yeah.
25: I think they're sadly mistaken.
24: We're going to be continuing this conversation after this short break. Don't go anywhere.
0: 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This is DEI in action. Divisive, toxic, and un-American. Dr. Martin Luther King Jr. dreamed of a nation where his children would be judged not by the color of their skin, but by the content of their character. DEI turns that dream upside down. But there's hope. DEI is being rolled back through civil rights enforcement, federal funding cuts, and growing cultural resistance to its harm in schools, workplaces, and communities. America is strongest when united, not divided. Our universities should lead the way in bringing people together, not driving them apart. Visit campusreform.org to learn more about the fight against DEI on college campuses. Restoring truth, correcting bias in education, one story at a time. 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
24: And you're back on Liberty Nation Radio. I remain Mark Angelides. We're continuing our conversation with Liberty Nation senior political analyst Tim Donner. Now, Tim, earlier we were just talking in the last segment about the DNC pushing to enshrine South Carolina as the first in the nation for their presidential primaries, Democratic Party presidential primaries. And we discussed why race is an issue in there and about how, in many ways, they're trying to recreate the, I'll use the air quote thing there, the magic. What would you call it, though? The resurrection of Joe Biden's campaign.
25: That's a good way to put it. 2020.
24: But there's another aspect to this that's kind of occupying me, and that is that it's a great way to kind of avoid any internecine warfare that might occur if they have one of the, let's say, a more democratic socialist of America style candidate coming out. Because while deep blue places are electing these candidates, the regular, your swing states or your red states, they're not opting for the DSA candidates, the extreme socialist candidates. And so by going somewhere like South Carolina, which, as you pointed out earlier, it is quite representative of the country in general, what they can do is they can kind of block out any of the, what even the Democratic Party would term as the extremists within their ranks from getting an early lead in the nomination. Does that make sense?
25: I think so, because, you know, South Carolina is going to be prone to pick one of the most prominent candidates, sure, would be the way I put it. It's probably going to be a Newsom, a Kamala Harris, who knows? Maybe someone like J.B. Pritzker, although I think he's a long shot. Maybe they pick Andy Beshear from Kentucky, which is not far away from South Carolina. And, you know, Beshear is considered one of the most viable moderate candidates.
24: Yeah.
25: But I think, again, I would emphasize that I think it's a fair test for this field of candidates. And they'll be winnowed down. By the time you get to the Super Tuesday, you'll probably be down to maybe three or four candidates.
24: Sure. I think there are like six states before Super Tuesday.
25: Yes.
24: So if people haven't picked up any dates, although, you know, that there's nothing to stop people hanging in there to say, you know, I'll just see how it goes on Super Tuesday, because it could be a massive reversal of fortune, right?
25: Right. But you also don't want to come off of a somewhat respectable showing, let's say 15-18%. And then you find yourself losing 6, 7, 8 primaries and finishing at 2 or 3%.
24: Yeah.
25: That diminishes your brand and it makes you less viable for any future campaigns you might be anticipating for the presidency.
24: So let's talk about who might be on that roster prior to Super Tuesday. We've discussed briefly Pete Buttigieg, and I don't see how he can make it through simply because of his sexuality. I don't think that the voters that Democrats traditionally rely on, which is minorities, very much the Muslim vote, which is quite small in the US currently, although it's a growing concern, certainly on my side of the Atlantic. I don't see how Pete Buttigieg can command that support in an actual presidential election. So I think he may well run again. I mean, he's a reasonably serious contender, but I don't think, because of his sexuality, I don't think he has the legs for it. What do you think?
25: Well, he's very glib. He's very smooth. He has a tendency to be kind of comforting to
24: he grew a J.D. Vance beard as well. You know, that's
25: right. Which can only mean he's auditioning for the vice presidency, right?
24: Yeah,
25: but
24: pretty much.
25: No, Pete Buttigieg cannot win because he cannot appeal to black people and minorities, Hispanics, in particular, has no appeal to those particular groups, which are vital to any sort of Democratic victory. So you don't want to really run a New Hampshire primary first and see Pete Buttigieg finish first, carrying momentum into South Carolina, if you realize that Buttigieg is not electable. And I agree with you. The fact that he's gay, the fact he has no appeal to core Democratic constituencies, really makes him, in my mind, pretty much a non-contender, although he is very popular with what I call the over-educated, underemployed elite.
24: Yeah.
25: The kind of people that apparently are now form the backbone of the Democratic Socialists of America, which also, by the way, has zero appeal to black people. There are not any black people involved in this Democratic Socialists of America, which is even more alarming for Democrats who know not what to do with its rising socialist storm.
24: Yeah, very much so. Which brings us on to another person who's probably going to be a non-starter, who, I mean, for my money, he's probably one of the more competent and capable politicians on the political left, and that is Pennsylvania Governor Josh Shapiro. We have spoken about him before, but he was essentially passed over by Kamala Harris because he's Jewish, and that just wouldn't fly with, again, places, for example, in Dearborn, Michigan, or certain places in Minnesota, where, you know, they're very... what would you call it? Well, they're anti-Semitic. And
25: well, look, it's not just those pockets of anti-Semitism or anti-Israeli or anti-Zionist sentiment that you refer to. You know, it's not just there. 103 members of the Democratic caucus in the U.S. House voted to terminate funding for Israel. That's more than half of Democrats in the House want to cut off all aid to one of our most traditional, oldest allies since the mid-20th century. That party, Mark, is not going to nominate a Jewish person. They just aren't, because there's so much anti-Semitism brewing directly on the surface or just below it that, you know, someone like Zora Mamdani can say he plans to arrest Benjamin Netanyahu as a war criminal if he shows up in New York, knowing he couldn't do it. But this is the kind of thing that socialists now are putting front and center. And you might notice, Mark, that right after he called for the arrest of Benjamin Netanyahu, there was a stabbing of a Jewish person on the west side of New York. Yeah. And was that a coincidence? The older I get, the less I believe in coincidence.
24: Violence rarely happens in a vacuum situation, especially random violence. It's and there's often an aura of hate or angst or anger around such acts, as we've witnessed very recently in the UK with the slaying of a Brexit politician, Anne Widdecombe, in recent days. We're going to be back with Tim Donner very shortly after this short break. Don't go anywhere.
6: John Scott, President Trump says he will order a halt to Iran strikes after parameters were reached for a deal to end the war. Phoenix reaching 116 degrees Saturday afternoon, tying the region's record for the hottest temperature ever recorded on the date, August 1st, that was set in 1972, 6 degrees short of the area's all-time record. Officials in Southern California caution residents to look out for signs for heat-related illness such as dizziness, confusion, headaches, and nausea. Authorities in Peru say a plane carrying European tourists to view the famed Nazca lines has crashed into a field outside the Peruvian city of Nazca, killing 13 people. An Indonesian ferry carrying 271 people has caught fire in the waters off Madura Island, killing at least five. This is SRN News.
10: 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No exceptions, no warnings. That's why the Governor's Office of Highway Safety reminds you to avoid the risk of a DUI arrest by planning ahead for a ride with a sober driver. Sponsored by the Governor's Office of Highway Safety.
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14: Your answer on weather.
20: Few isolated storms still around this evening. Partly cloudy through the overnight hours. Our low in the low 70s. Tomorrow, mostly sunny. Thunderstorms back in the afternoon with a high of 88. Tuesday, clouds building back up again. Good chance of showers and thunderstorms. High 89. I'm Georgia WeatherNet meteorologist KJ Allen on AM 920. 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
24: And you're back on Liberty Nation Radio, heard coast to coast on the Radio America Network. Thanks for sticking around. I remain your host, Mark Angelides. So we're continuing talking about the presidential contender lineup for the Democratic Party in 2028 with Liberty Nation senior political analyst, Tim Donner. Tim, earlier in the show, we discussed Pete Buttigieg, who is basically a non-starter. We discussed Josh Shapiro, another non-starter. So let's... J.B. Pritzker, I think it's worth just touching on J.B. Pritzker for a minute. And I hate to borrow a Donald Trumpism on this one, but the man doesn't have the energy for a presidential campaign. And that's not a slight about his physique or his weight. He doesn't have the... To me, he doesn't seem to have the energy to be out on a campaign trail, energizing crowds night after night in... key locations around the country. I don't see it happening. But yeah,
25: what makes you think that? I'm curious. I mean, in other words, what has he done or demonstrated so far that would make you believe he couldn't handle a presidential campaign?
24: So the only time I see him animated is when he's railing against Donald Trump. That's the only thing that really seems to drive him.
25: He's pretty good at that.
24: He's Yeah, he's pretty good. He's up there in the top, I don't know, top 1,000 of people who build their careers on trashing Donald Trump. Maybe even the top 500. But in 2028, he's not running against Donald. He wouldn't be running against Donald Trump. So what has he got? He's got to recraft an entire energized persona about something that he hasn't talked about for the
25: last year. Well, see, I think you're right in one sense and wrong in another.
24: Yeah.
25: You say that he cannot run against Donald Trump. Well, first of all, Donald Trump announced at the reconstituted Congressional White House Correspondents' Dinner that he'll be running for a fourth term in 2028. So, yeah, he'll run against Trump. No, but seriously, all of that animus towards Donald Trump will simply be redirected at J.D. Vance, assuming he is the Republican nominee. Mm. It won't be quite as vitriolic because it couldn't be. I mean, it's not even possible. Yeah. I don't know that there's a Vance derangement syndrome that has started to form yet, but there will be to some degree now. If, on the other hand, let's say Marco Rubio is a Republican candidate, he won't be, even though he's the Secretary of State, National Security Advisor, he still won't be quite as tied to Trump as J.D. Vance is. Yeah. But Pritzker, you know, you're right, because Trump isn't running again, he can't explicitly direct his entire campaign at how, you know, what a horrible monster Donald Trump is. People are sick of hearing it, especially since Trump will never face election again.
24: True enough. So that's J.B. Pritzker. Let's get into the money bets now. We've got what? Currently, I think we've got two almost certains and one outside shot, the outside shot being Alexandria Ocasio-Cortez. And then, of course, the in-money bets being on Kamala Harris and Gavin Newsom. Your take.
25: By the way, just to interrupt you for a second, it is worthy of note that AOC finished first in a New Hampshire poll which is startling.
24: Yeah.
25: Very startling. A woman who was a bartender in Queens 8 years ago is now thought to be presidential timber. Only in America, Mark.
24: Well, you know, the current president once worked at McDonald's hurling fries. I believe we've seen the pictures, right?
25: But more importantly, he worked at McDonald's longer than his opponent by 15 minutes.
24: Yeah, absolutely.
25: So he had that built-in advantage.
24: Absolutely. But yeah, I wonder if AOC will be 2028 Bernie Sanders in 2016-2020, whereas he was essentially just shut out, which kind of brings us back to the first segment where we're talking about it's going to be South Carolina for the first in the nation for the Democratic primaries. And I do still wonder if maybe part of that is because they don't want, the Democratic Party doesn't want AOC because she's basically Bernie Sanders.
25: She is. Yeah. And the thing about AOC is that she is getting a little bit, it appears now, this just may be public posturing, she's getting a little bit inebriated on her own rising popularity to believe that she's a legitimate presidential candidate. Mm. Now, if she thinks she is, you know, legitimate to rise above the House, you know, if I was advising her, and I'm sure she's getting this advice from people who are close to her, forget the presidency. Run for the Senate in New York first, because in 2028, Chuck Schumer is extremely vulnerable in a Democratic primary because he's not popular. As a matter of fact, Mark, I think he may not even run again. I think it may depend if he has a Democratic president or Republican president, or what it looks like might happen. But if she can win, you know, the Democratic primary, beat Chuck Schumer, and then win a Senate seat from New York, she will have proven that, you know, that she could be legitimate at the presidential level. But, you know, she's proven twice on the world stage that she is not ready for prime time, especially when it comes to international issues. She really kind of made a fool of herself a couple of times.
24: In the Munich Security Conference,
25: most prominently. So she needs to study up because she certainly speaks well, appears well, and draws a tremendous amount of support. She's like Bernie's. Like Bernie's granddaughter.
24: Yeah. Yeah. When you say she's putting on the almost the airs of being on a campaign, we have seen her. She's crisscrossing the country. She's endorsing candidates.
25: She took her
24: campaign, right?
25: Yes. She took her House seat as an empowerment to then crisscross the country as a member of Congress and support anybody who wants to, you know, have her come in and support them. Right. She hasn't done anything for her district.
24: No.
25: You know, that's kind of pedestrian for her.
24: Well, she did constituents. Those Amazon jobs coming.
25: Yeah, she did stop the Amazon development in her district, which would have brought about 20,000 jobs, but she deep-sixed it for what? Because Amazon is too big.
24: Yeah. Yeah.
25: Too big.
24: Too big to pay wages to, you know, the unemployed people.
25: Too big to succeed in her district.
24: Yeah. So, yeah, crisscrossing the country, going to all these events, endorsing candidates, which is a hubris of ethic purport. I mean, she has the hubris level to run for president. I'll give her that.
25: She does.
24: Mm. So this is why I think if she does run for president, as you say, I agree completely with you that her best bet is to unseat Chuck Schumer and take over a very, very safe Senate seat, get on the committee, start making a name,
25: mm-hmm.
24: you know, and then, you know, Maybe the Munich Security Conference will be forgotten a few years down the line.
25: Well, she's going to have plenty of chances to, you know, to recover from those gaffes. And she's already proven to be a very effective orator. And there's no better place for oratory than the United States Senate. The world's greatest deliberative.
24: Absolutely right. P.T. Barnum would be proud. Okay, we're going to be back with Tim Donner after this short break, talking the big beasts of the potential 2028 Democratic primary. Don't go anywhere.
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9: During the War for Independence, General George Washington, the man we refer to today as the father of our country, led American troops through military defeat after defeat. And in the bitter winter of 1777, he wrote this somber note to a friend in Philadelphia. Quote, "You might have tracked our army from White Marsh to Valley Forge by the blood on their feet," end of quote. Many soldiers continued to march through the deep snows of Pennsylvania without shoes. Others suffered from disease, hunger, and freezing conditions. Nearly 2,000 of Washington's men died. Yet George Washington did not lose faith. Amid the hardship, loss, and uncertainty of Valley Forge, he turned to God in prayer. 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
24: Thanks for sticking with us. You're returning to Liberty Nation Radio, heard coast to coast on the Radio America Network. I remain Mark Angelides, and we're joined by a longtime host of this here radio show, Mr. Tim Donner. Thanks for sticking around with us, Tim. Now, and thanks to our audience for sticking through this. We ran the gauntlet on many of the potential 2028 Democratic presidential contenders, and we've studiously avoided. We've saved the big beasts of the party until last, and I am, of course, talking about Kamala Harris and Gavin Newsom, two people who have expressed presidential ambitions. Kamala Harris has obviously run for president on a couple of occasions, to no great fame, I should point out, and Gavin Newsom has essentially set himself up as the king in the West, passing judgments on everything that happens across the entire nation, and now term limited, he's got to go somewhere. And I hear McDonald's isn't hiring currently. So where does that leave him? Let's start with Gavin Newsom, because he has, as of yet, not run a presidential campaign. What do you think are his odds of securing the nomination in 2028? And I think most importantly, once he leaves office, which is, I guess, you know, just 6 months away or something, once he leaves office, that's a big gap between then and January 2028 when the primaries get underway. Will he be out of the public consciousness too much, and will that affect him?
25: No.
24: Okay.
25: Definitely not.
24: Oh, there we go.
25: Definitely not. No.
24: Okay.
25: Because as soon as he stops being governor, he's going to devote all his time to crisscrossing the country. Just like Alexandria Ocasio-Cortez and the rest of them, they'll be stumping here and there.
24: Yeah.
25: And they'll have, look, they'll have plenty of time to reintroduce themselves to the American people. But frankly, I think Gavin Newsom's name or recognition is sufficiently high that he won't have that problem. Now, Kamala Harris, on the other hand, her name recognition is very high too, but for her,
24: that's not necessarily a good thing.
25: Yeah, it's a detriment because people remember how she face planted before the first primary in 2020. Then, of course, famously lost every single swing state and lost what some people are calling a landslide to Donald Trump, of all people, who supposedly was finished after January 6, 2021. I don't think there is no world where I could envision the Democrats. Well, let me put it this way. There's no world in which I envision Kamala Harris ever becoming president. But there's very few worlds where I could see them even nominating her.
24: Right.
25: Because if they nominated her, they'd be saying, well, this is the best we can do, and it wasn't nearly good enough last time, so we're going to run it back again, maybe the third time's the charm, just like with Joe Biden. He ran three times, finally won on the third try. I just don't see that happening. Newsom, of course, has a horrendous record.
24: Yeah.
25: And everybody knows that California is the poster child for unaffordability, political correctness, illegal immigration, homelessness, and Gavin Newsom's going to have to wear that through the entire campaign. However, his presentation is, let's face it, I mean, you want to talk about Hollywood good looks. You know, some people call him Governor Hair Gel, which is, you know, fair because let's face it, he's never had a hair out of place. Mm. But I think the problem with him was demonstrated during the wildfires when he was posing out on the street with a camera, talking on a cell phone. And an ordinary citizen walks up to him and says, you know, Governor, when are you going to do something about these wildfires? And Newsom said, well, I'm on the phone with the president right now. And the guy said, let me talk to him.

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1: Stay a bit. I haven't seen really good. I haven't
2: that's
1: seen Happy
2: really
1: Days
2: good.
1: In 30 years, but that line always.
3: And by the way, just quickly, quick aside, in the U.S., we just called him Fonzie.
2: I know, but I wanted to express my knowledge of this.
3: I would guarantee you that 90% of Happy Days viewers did not know that Fonzie's first name was Arthur. So good on you.
1: But Marion used to call him Arthur all the time.
3: Oh, well, that's right. Yeah. It was a long time ago, Mark.
1: 30 years, but, you know, the childhood in front of the television, I guess. So we have Kamala Harris, who I think you're absolutely right there, that if she does get the nomination, I don't think it's that Democrats in general will not support her for the nomination, because as Jim Feit wrote on the pages of LibertyNation.com, sponsor of this here show, on an entirely different subject, but he said, you know, they'll vote for the man, woman, donkey, or mannequin that has a D badge on the front of their top, right? But she's not going to excite any new voters.
3: Well, and here's the thing. You know, it's true. She'll have a D next to her name, like anybody else, which means she gets like an automatic vote. But that automatic vote, Mark, is only about 30%.
1: Yeah.
3: Because the Republicans have about 30%. The Democrats have about 30%, and the rest are independent. Now, of course, they have their own ideological leanings, but basically independents are people who are disgusted or turned off by party politics.
1: Yeah.
3: So they're not going to give any automatic vote to a Kamala Harris, even though she has a D next to her name.
1: Yeah, that's where the real cost is going to come. From the independents. And Gavin Newsom, I can actually see him picking up some independents, but, and I've made this comparison before, and it seems to me that it's right. Is West Coast is Hollywood, East Coast is theater people. I think for the East Coast people, Gavin Newsom is too Hollywood. They see, they see the cinema people, the Hollywood people, as crass, as lowbrow. And they see, obviously, themselves on the East Coast as, you know, we've got Broadway. You know, we've got Broadway. That's all we are.
3: We'll measure. Yes.
1: And so I don't know if he will get the enthusiasm from the Democrats, although I think he might pick up some on the independents just because he's a big name.
3: I think, though, that after, you know, 8 years out of 12 under Donald Trump, that if I'm a Democrat, I just want someone who I believe has the best chance of beating J.D. Vance, Marco Rubio, or whoever the Republican is. That's all I'd want. Assuming they're not a communist,
1: sure,
3: of course, but a communist is not going to win a presidential election. So to me, if I'm a Democrat, if it's whoever it is, Pete Buttigieg, Andy Beshear, Gavin Newsom, whoever it is that I think profiles the best to win in a general election, that's who I would vote for. And I think Republicans generally feel the same way, although they have a very narrow field, likely just maybe just one person, maybe only three or four for 2028.
1: It's I think intimated by Peter Hitchens, who's a fantastic journalist and writer and brother of the late Christopher Hitchens, although of a very different personality.
3: Yes.
1: He said very, very different. And he mentioned that people should, or at least he would, or he thought people should vote against the things that they don't want, because voting for the things that you want is not likely to get you anywhere. And I think that
3: That's a good, like a reverse angle.
1: Absolutely right. The incredible Peter Hitchens. Tim Donner, thanks ever so much for being with us today.
3: Always a pleasure, Mark.
1: And of course, thanks you to the listeners out there for joining us.

0: Both here. You are appreciated, and please remember, Liberty Nation does not endorse candidates, campaigns, or legislation, and this presentation has been no endorsement. Thanks for being here all.
1: Right now, there are Jews facing persecution, facing anti-Semitism.
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4: News this hour from Town Hall. I'm John Scott. On the battlefront, the strikes on Gaza show no letup.
5: Israeli strikes on Sunday have killed at least 8 Palestinians in Gaza. Israel struck a residential apartment in southern Gaza, killing 3 members of a family, one of which was a 4-year-old child. In Gaza City and central Gaza, Israeli strikes also killed several Palestinians. Palestinians have reported an increase in the scale of Israeli strikes across Gaza over the past few days. The latest Israeli strikes come after Israel's military killed at least 4 Palestinians in intense airstrikes on Gaza on Friday into Saturday. I'm Karen Chemas.
4: The suspect in a fatal shooting at a fast food restaurant in Idaho died of a self-inflicted gunshot wound. The suspect identified as 24-year-old Chad Williams. Twin Falls police credited an off-duty officer and a citizen with firing shots at Williams, diverting him from the restaurant. Authorities confident that Williams acted alone, and all 3 people died, 7 were injured in that shooting at a recently opened In-N-Out Burger restaurant. Flight attendants with WestJet, Canada's second largest airline, on strike over pay disputes. The Canadian Union of Public Employees represents the 4,400 member cabin crew. At a news conference, Cameron Jones, union bargaining committee member, says the union went back to the bargaining table this morning.
6: The goal has always been that we don't want to cause any disruption that we don't have to. And our bargaining committee's committed to staying at the table to try and get a deal to end this labor action as soon as possible.
4: He says several issues must be worked out.
6: We've had our priorities of unpaid work and getting a reasonable wage increase. But it's a comprehensive deal that we're looking to achieve. And that's something that our bargaining committee is evaluating at the table right now.
4: More on these stories from townhall.com.
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16: New isolated storm still around this evening. Partly cloudy through the overnight hours. Our low in the low 70s. Tomorrow, mostly sunny. Thunderstorms back in the afternoon with a high of 88. Tuesday, clouds building back up again. Good chance of showers and thunderstorms. High 89. I'm Georgia WeatherNet meteorologist KJ Allen on AM 920. The Answer.
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0: cost you a thing to call us from wherever you want to call us. So
1: remember those days when you
0: got to talk into the microphone
1: when you'd call collect.
0: Yeah, that's right. Yeah,
1: that,
0: boy,
1: that was something, wasn't it?
0: Yeah, boy, that's when you had the rotary telephones. Right?
1: That's right.
0: All right. Anyway, the president Friday night was at the White House Correspondents Association dinner part two. Of course, this was the redo after the assassination attempt at the first one this year. And this one was held at the what used to be the White House post office that sat for years dilapidated. Nobody knew what to do with it. President Trump bought it and turned it into a beautiful hotel up there.
2: Yes.
0: And then that's where they had the dinner this time. They didn't
1: before he was president.
0: That's right, before he was president. Although when he was president the first time, it was still a Trump holding, wasn't it? Because I remember people would not go there because it was a Trump hotel, yeah, right? So anyway, since the Trump family has divested itself of it. By the way, in the first hour of the show, we played some of the jokes that he said Friday night. We got one coming up for you here in a few minutes during the next break when we come back. And one of the jokes was he said he knew about that place because he built it.
1: Yeah, that was great.
2: Yeah, $2.5 billion cheaper than the Federal Reserve building, too. Yeah.
0: Which is a smaller building.
2: Yeah.
0: Of course, they have all kinds of security things there, too.
2: But the liberal judges said we can't investigate it.
0: No.
1: And I bet he built that hotel under budget. And
0: on
1: under
0: time.
1: The deadline.
0: On time, yeah, on time and on budget. And it is a beautiful place by all accounts. So anyway, it was, you might say, insults all around. Now the media is all upset because President Trump, of all the things he said that at the dinner, the one thing I guess that hurt the most was when he compared Caitlin Collins of CNN to Dylan Mulvaney.
1: I didn't hear that, but that's
0: Bud Light.
1: Hilarious.
0: Yes, no doubt about it. And
1: I bet she was insulted.
0: It was a subtle thing. And by the way, we were watching earlier as Jeff and I were putting this together, the clips, and they did some cutaways to the audience, and they cut away as President Trump was talking about her to her sitting there next to Wolf Blitzer.
1: Oh,
0: her and old Wolf, and you could see that they were kind of like, you know, biting their tongues, right? The interesting thing is that earlier, before President Trump came on, they had their awards ceremony where they give each other awards and pats on the back, kind of like the Pulitzer Prize type stuff, right? And sure enough, they give Caitlin Collins an award for... what was it that she did? I believe it had to do with the New York Times and the Epstein letter that President Trump supposedly wrote to Epstein.
2: That was fake.
0: That was fake, indeed.
2: Yeah.
0: But she received the award. Wolf Blitzer presented it, and she came up on the stage, and President Trump just kind of shrugged his shoulders at the time, and then she went over and he shook her hand. And he said he congratulated her. Then they gave another award to a photographer for taking a photograph that, once again, is supposed to make Trump look like this aloof person who doesn't care about somebody. It was an incident in the Oval Office. And this has happened more than once, where he has guests in there and they faint, right? And I guess it can get a little warm in there because... typically speaking, in these instances, he'll have several people standing behind him on each side, so it could be up to 10 or 12 people next to him.
2: And the Oval Office is not that big.
0: Not that big, and you got the press standing there occupying the rest of the room with lights and stuff, and then all those human bodies in there. But anyway, so it's a photograph of him standing basically beside his desk, standing straight, like posing, and arms down by his side. And off behind him on his left side is an individual laying on the floor. Now, the implication is this guy's about to die and Trump's doing nothing. Three people are attending to him. And I believe one was Oz, if I'm not mistaken. And so the guy was being taken care of. The best thing for the president to do is just stay out of the situation and let them take care of it. Of course, this photograph makes him look like this ogre that they tell us that he is. And so they give them that award. So during the awards, they're insulting President Trump, right? They pick stories that they knew would be an insult to him and give the awards to those people. And so then they get all bent when President Trump makes a joke about Caitlin Collins looking like Dylan Mulvaney, the Bud Light guy, right? Yeah. And the beauty in that joke is President Trump probably knew that it would upset them. The thing is, when Dylan Mulvaney came out with that Bud Light promotion, they told us how beautiful he was and how wonderful it was that this boy could be a girl and be, you know, the model for a beer.
2: At the time, the largest seller.
3: So that AIs in the future are going to recognize. But here's what he did.
0: And you see, that's part of the problem.
3: Right.
0: He figured out a way to kind of outsmart it.
3: Right.
0: But actually outsmart his students.
3: Right.
0: But now the AI has figured out a way to outsmart him.
3: So here's what he did. He gave his students, 35 history students, he wanted to have them write an essay about the Industrial Revolution. And when he gave them the instructions in an email, because that's how things are assigned now. You don't give people a piece of paper, you send them an email. He put in the word Madagascar in white type with a white background, so you couldn't see it. But when students who were told, now don't use AI for this, uploaded it to AI, AI saw it. And AI decided to incorporate Madagascar into their essays, no matter how strange it sounded. Like sentences like, Madagascar floats sideways through the afternoon. What? Well, the teacher, and his name is Dr. Jason Gibson at Alcorn State University. Go Braves. 35 of his students had this essay. 32 of them used AI without permission. He said, well, you know what? They failed this part of the midterm. I'm going to give them a chance if they want to appeal it. Only 3 of the 32 appealed. Even bothered to appeal. The rest of them were like, well, yeah.
0: But he can't do this again because the machines have figured out how to get around that.
3: Right.
0: So this is the problem. And these things are running unchecked. This woman also said we should actually get with the Chinese and talk about the risks because the Chinese are running full on into it, too. This is like running into a burning building with no exit. We'll be right back.
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8: During the War for Independence, General George Washington, the man we refer to today as the father of our country, led American troops through military defeat after defeat. And in the bitter winter of 1777, he wrote this somber note to a friend in Philadelphia. Quote, "You might have tracked our army from White Marsh to Valley Forge by the blood on their feet," end of quote. Many soldiers continued to march through the deep snows of Pennsylvania without shoes. Others suffered from disease, hunger, and freezing conditions. Nearly 2,000 of Washington's men died, yet George Washington did not lose faith. Amid the hardship, loss, and uncertainty of Valley Forge, he turned to God in prayer. At a time when our nation once again faces division and uncertainty, may we follow Washington's example, kneeling humbly, praying faithfully, and asking God to guide the future of America.

0: All right, welcome back to the show, ladies and gentlemen. Thanks so very much for tuning in. So, Zomam Danny is trying to weasel his way into any event in New York City where he thinks he can get some publicity. And so this past, I guess, was it Friday, Nostradamus?
1: Yep.
0: He had prepared himself a speech, and he was going to deliver it in his mind. He decided that he was going to deliver it at a memorial service, a funeral, for one of the fallen soldiers who came back from the Iran war on last week. She was actually one of the ones that was in Jordan, if I'm not mistaken. And she was killed in the attack on Jordan, on our base in Jordan, and she was being laid to rest, got a lot of attention up in New York, and so he shows up, and he decided he was going to speak, and this is what happened.
1: Yep, and her name was Army Sergeant Angel Sarah Rampersad, was at the fallen soldier's funeral in Queens on Friday, and you put that exactly the way it should have been put. He wrote himself a speech.
0: Yeah.
1: Because the mayor was sitting in the fourth row of the church in Ozone Park. It's not clear whether City Hall officials contacted the people running the funeral to invite themselves or to ask permission. It seems as if they just showed up.
0: Yeah.
1: And I guess he figured, well, I'm the mayor. If I show up, of course, they're going to give me a few minutes, right? So he was sitting in the fourth row, reviewing his planned remarks on an iPad. Governor Hochul was there. Queensborough President Donovan Richards was there. They kept calling in names, and then he was never called, and it was over. And Zoe ended up looking over at his staff, frustrated and angry that he didn't get to speak. When he realized his name wasn't being called, he put his tablet away.
0: So he was working on his speech while the service was going on, and expected that people were going to cater to him and accommodate him. This is, you know, this is the arrogance of these people. And why shouldn't they think this? Look at the way the media treats the guy.
1: Well, they roll the carpet out all the time for him, yeah.
0: Absolutely.
2: Yeah, he wasn't there for the deceased or to honor her service.
0: No.
2: He was there to make a political point.
0: Oh, yeah. Yeah,
3: he was there to make an appearance, and because they think they're celebrities. Just like Obama, when he goes somewhere, it's always about him. Have you noticed that?
0: Well, that's
3: because it's not about the event. It's about him. Same thing with Michelle, a.k.a. Michael Obama.
0: All right. Okay. All right. We get the idea. The point is that he was not invited. He was not invited to speak, and people didn't want to hear what he had to say. And by the way, that is the same thing when it comes to the 9/11 service, the 9/11 memorial. As you know, for the past 24 years, this will be the 25th year. Won't be? No, the 24th. Yeah, the 25th year since
1: 25th.
0: The event.
1: 25th.
0: It'll be the 24th year where there's been a memorial service.
1: And the 25th anniversary of that day.
0: Where they read all of the names, right? And so he has invited himself to that, too.
1: Yeah, and there's a growing movement to ban him from the ceremony, the sitting mayor of the city. Good. In less than 3 weeks, more than 66,000 people have signed a petition at, of all places, change.org. That's not a right-wing site.
0: Surprised they actually allow the petition to exist.
1: That is a Democrat-run website. But they are demanding that His Honor skip the solemn event. He has insisted, no, he's going to go. The organizer of this, Giovanni Galante, we've talked about on a couple of stories recently, he estimates that thousands of family members of the 2,977 victims of 9/11 in Manhattan have signed on to this. And if Mamdani shows up, he should expect many 9/11 family members to turn their backs on him should he actually be able to get up and give any kind of a speech. A lot of people are signing, said Angie Pesci of Staten Island, whose 34-year-old brother Danny was one of the Cantor Fitzgerald employees who lost their lives on that day. It's not only the family, Angie says, it's friends of family, too. It's getting circulated and growing every day. So what does the far left do about this? Well, They go to George Soros to help fund a nonprofit that is going to try to contrast their views with the views expressed by the 9/11 families. It all but accuses the petition makers of targeting Mamdani because he's the city's first Muslim mayor. So if you don't want him speaking at this event, you're an Islamophobe. Soros has spent $525,000 to this group. It's called September 11th Families for Peaceful Tomorrows.
0: Right, right.
1: What a nice name.
0: Oh, yeah. Right. Yeah, they want to make him the victim in this. And I guarantee you what he would do should he be allowed to speak. That's one thing that he shows up, but he doesn't become part of the ceremony. But if he shows up to be a part of the ceremony, like Kathy was saying, that's a bigger problem. But I guarantee you what he's trying to do is say that the poor, poor Muslims suffered too, right? There were Muslims killed on that day too. So we all suffer together. This is very clever of what the left and, in this case, a radical Muslim is trying to do.
2: George and Bush did it too.
0: And that is to make them normal. And they are not.
3: No.
0: Communists in this country are not normal. Radical Muslims in any country are not normal. And to accommodate someone who is trying to make them normal, or at least make people perceive them to be normal, is counterproductive to our survival.
2: And do you think he would blame America?
0: No. He would deflect blame from Islam. You follow what I'm saying?
3: How do you do that without blaming America?
0: No, because they were radical terrorists.
2: Well, no,
0: you know, these terrorists attacked us all. That's what he would say. You cannot out-clever these people. They will always find a way to slink around and turn it into their favor. And that's why they should not be given credibility. We all suffered together that day.
2: Yeah, he's drawing a moral equivalent. Yeah.
0: Exactly.
2: Yeah.
0: You're right. We all suffered together, so we will now suffer together today.
1: I'm going to bring this right back to Saturday Night Live's own Norm MacDonald, who in retrospect was a closet conservative.
3: Yeah.
1: And on a Weekend Update edition, he said, and he said it straight-faced, just take it for what it is. What terrifies me is if ISIS were to detonate a nuclear device and kill 50 million Americans, imagine the backlash against peaceful Muslims.
0: That's right.
1: Yeah. And he said that knowing some people actually believe that.
0: Right. That's right. And there are Muslims who are not radical Islamists. But let me tell you something. They're subject to the radical Islam, too, just like the rest of us.
1: More so in some cases.
3: That's exactly right. They've got a target on their backs, too.
0: Yep. All right, we'll be back.

0: With SRN News, I'm John Scott. About 5,000 homes evacuated, 600 homes, businesses, and other buildings destroyed by wildfires that remain uncontained in eastern Washington state. The fires have burned more than 8 square miles around Spokane, the second largest city in Washington, and were among dozens across the western U.S. Israel sharing serious security concerns with the White House about a proposed disarmament deal with Hamas. One Israeli official believes Hamas is focused on rebuilding its military rather than demilitarizing. The Israeli military will not withdraw from Gaza until Hamas disarms. The suspect in a fatal shooting at a fast food restaurant in Twin Falls, Idaho, died of a self-inflicted gunshot wound. The suspect identified as 24-year-old Chad Williams, and all three people died and 7 were injured. This is SRN News.
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13: New isolated storm still around this evening. Partly cloudy through the overnight hours. Our low in the low 70s. Tomorrow, mostly sunny. Thunderstorms back in the afternoon with a high of 88. Tuesday, clouds building back up again. Good chance of showers and thunderstorms. High 89. I'm Georgia WeatherNet meteorologist KJ Allen on AM 920. 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
18: All right, welcome back once again to the American Adversaries Radio Show. Pierce Outlaw, Nasha Dennis, Kathy Santomassino, and myself, Christopher Hart, are in the Relaxing Comfort Studio. Jeff is on the bridge. Before we get to Bahram, we have some breaking news. President Trump just held a gaggle, a little press conference with the media on Air Force One as he's heading back to Washington, D.C. And he had this to say.
19: Yeah, there were a couple of big stories that were broke out of this. The first, that negotiations are starting anew with Iran tomorrow, and that a deal is supposedly in place to reopen the Strait of Hormuz. Oil dropped over 5% on that news down, and it's been over on either side of $80 over the last really about 20 minutes or so. And also that the U.S. is buying yen to prop up Japan's economy. Japan's bond market, if you follow the bond market, has really spiraled out of control at the highest yields in over 30 or 40 years here recently, and their economy suffering as a result. So two big stories broken by the president on Air Force One.
18: Well, let's bring Bakram into this. Bakram, this is on the heels, of course, of overnight the president hitting the pause button one more time on military action so these quote-unquote negotiations can go forward. What are you hearing? Thanks for being with us tonight.
4: Well, I hear the same things. That whole discussion really took place yesterday with KSM in Saudi, and Saudis are very concerned because one of Iranian proxies, the Houthis, have been actually doing some really nasty things to the Saudis, and they're concerned about the potential of another front happening down further south with the Yemenis and the Saudis, and so they encouraged the president to pause. I have to be honest and tell you that this pause is temporary. Iranians are never going to agree to anything that makes any sense to anybody. I think there is a reasonable chance that we will get the Strait of Hormuz opened over the next few days because they are trying to appease the president and prevent this absolutely real serious bombing that was about to happen, going after their true infrastructure, the oil refineries and the energies and so on, so Iranians awaken. But at the end of the day, when everything is said and done, there's no chance, in my opinion, my humble opinion, there's no chance that we're ever going to do a deal with these people because they are not honorable. They don't tell the truth, and you can never trust what they say to you.
19: Bakram, we know that the Israelis and the Americans have both hit and bombed meetings of the IRGC leadership within the past 10 days. Do we even know who's in charge in Iran right now?
4: No, we have no idea. There was another posting by some Persian friend of mine on, I think it was either on Facebook or Instagram, because that's the one way we do some communication, that says that there is no reason to believe that the son of Ayatollah, the Mujtaba, is still alive. There's no reason to believe that he has anything to say about anything, and there is clearly a discussion going on as to who is the leader. There are the top four guys in IRGC that are fighting with each other. And the reason that all of the communications from the Ayatollah is coming through written is because he doesn't exist. They believe that he has already died, he's passed away, and they're just hiding it. There was some rumor that he had fled Iran, but according to these friends that are posting these things, that he's dead. He's not around.
18: Nostradamus, by the way, has a story here on the inner conflicts.
7: This is out of the New York Post, just came out today, and it says that preparations are already being made by the Iranian people for the next uprising. The first time around, they had no weapons and they really had no defenses. But this story says the Iranian resistance has hidden crude weaponry all over the country, bricks, rocks, wooden clubs, chairs, and tires to block roads. But, Bakram, is that going to be enough against the IRGC, even one that's as depleted as these guys are right now?
4: God, I pray for that to be true, and I pray for that to be effective. But if you remember, in February, they mowed down, and I repeat the word, mowed down 40,000 people. According to some other people, it's over 50,000 people. Mm-hmm. Last week, they hung three young boys. The youngest one was 18 years old because they simply participated in these protests saying, we need some freedom. I think they need to have real ammunition. I hope that there's okay. A way.
18: All right.
4: The country is in turmoil, yes.
18: All right.
4: They want freedom.
18: All right, hold it right there, Bakram. We'll take the break. Come right back with more of the American Adversaries Sunday Evening 3-Hour Classic Tour.
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7: Yeah, again.
18: Potential uprising.
7: Again, this from David Specter in the New York Post in today's website. It also says small groups in Iran are working clandestinely to procure firearms to distribute to demonstrators, utilizing guns stored in certain private homes and smuggled from abroad. They did not say who provided the weapons. They did not say how many of them. But one of the resistors says, next time we come out, we're coming out armed. Meanwhile, inflation and electricity and water shortages are just fueling public anger at the mullahs. And can you confirm that, Bakram, that the regular rank-and-file Iranian is not mad at America or President Trump? They are mad at the mullahs?
4: Absolutely. That is an absolute correct statement. They love America. They love President Trump. They've named him on many streets. As they've taken down Khomeini's name and put his name on the street names. They love America. They love everything American, and they want freedom. We did, to the best of my knowledge, according to Ground News, which is the source I get information, plus the Bellum Acta, is an international news distribution that comes on Telegram, that we did make an attempt to take some equipment and get some guns and ammunition through the court up in the northwest corner, but none of it made it to the people. So I hope this is true. I'm going to try to reach out some of my friends that are in Iran tomorrow and see if that is true. And these people will mow down any IRGC they get their hands on. I think that the Iranian people, instead of seeing these young men and the ones who are already slated to be hung next week and the week after in order to put fear of God into people, they want to get all these Ayatollahs and hang them there instead. And they will do that if they are able to get their hands on these people who hide. I certainly hope so. I don't believe there's any chance that there will be any negotiations, even though the news today says that MBS from Saudi Prince was announcing that there's a plan to end the war, not just end the Strait of Hormuz, but end the war. I don't believe that IRGC will ever agree to the terms that the world, specifically United States and Israel, want. Complete denuclearization will never be something they will agree to. And so it's just another pause.
18: Bahram, as the Saudis, Mohammed bin Salman, continues to try to throttle Trump back like he's doing now, under the guise that there will be a deal. And then you have the UAE who's telling Trump to pour it on. Don't let up. Pour it on and take care of this business. Do you think that that is because that there is a much more radical Muslim population in Saudi Arabia than there is in the UAE?
4: Clearly, there is a much more radical population and a lot more Islamic conservatism. UAE has joined the Western world. And while they are absolutely Islamic countries, but they are very Western, and their means of conducting their business in the country are a lot more adapted to the Western world. And we can definitely see what's happening in there as far as the growth and the opportunities are concerned. But I think the Saudis are concerned about the Houthis and the expansion of this war in the region, where everybody is going to go after everybody. I think that the UAE people are correct, and the Saudis are just trying to calm Trump down, because oil is their lifeline. And if that thing does not somehow find its way back into the rest of the world, they're going to have significant economic problems, whereas the rest of the world is going to have energy problems. Saudis are going to have a collapse of their entire economy. That is their economy. It's oil.
18: You know, all this would indicate that we've waited too long to do this, Bahram. I mean, not that we can't be successful, but it would have been a lot easier to deal with this problem, say, 5 or 10 years ago, don't you think?
4: Oh, my God, Chris, you're absolutely right on that. You know, anybody who's listening to me has heard me. This should have been done many, many, many years ago. We had an opportunity during Obama to have changed this. And at that point, we were much stronger because Iranians hadn't advanced their nuclear projects to the point where they are. Yes, you're absolutely correct. And I absolutely believe, and there's a lot of pundits that are saying the same thing. Nothing is going to happen until we just annihilate IRGC. This is not about anything else than getting rid of IRGC. You're absolutely correct on that, sir.
19: Yeah, we talked about this on the Friday show a few weeks ago, that 7 U.S. presidents have lived through this. Only one chose to act, and another one, Obama, financed it.
18: What the Iranians...
4: Yes, Obama financed it. But Obama was not interested in the welfare of America. Obama was interested in destroying America. And so that was a wonderful opportunity for him to put another nail in a coffin that is never going to happen. But Obama was not for America. Obama was for Iran. And Iran is a menace to the entire Middle East. IRGC is a menace to the entire Middle East. They want IRGC out of the way. The Saudis do, the Omanis do, the UAEs do, all of those people and committees do, because this Shia concept that these people are executing is absolutely against the belief of the entire region, and we must find a way. I have absolutely no doubt. When we defeat IRGC, we have defeated Hamas, we have defeated Hezbollah, we have defeated Houthis, we have stopped global terrorism. That's the part that most of these seven presidents never understood. And IRGC is never going to agree to anything that's going to take away their ability to continue to do what they're doing.
18: Yeah. Excuse me. In the Obama first term, when we were doing the show one night, I brought in an article from the Wall Street Journal where the Obama administration was openly talking about how they wanted to make Iran more of an equal player in the Middle East. They wanted to raise their stature, not in a diplomatic sense, but in a military sense as well. They wanted to make them stronger. And we said at the time that was a bad idea. Well, here we are. We'll be back.

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0: During the War for Independence, General George Washington, the man we refer to today as the father of our country, led American troops through military defeat after defeat. And in the bitter winter of 1777, he wrote this somber note to a friend in Philadelphia. Quote, "You might have tracked our army from White Marsh to Valley Forge by the blood on their feet," end of quote. Many soldiers continued to march through the deep snows of Pennsylvania without shoes. Others suffered from disease, hunger, and freezing conditions. Nearly 2,000 of Washington's men died. Yet George Washington

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0: All right, welcome back once again to the American Adversaries Radio Show. We're speaking with Bahram. Bahram, this latest pause, how long do you think, I mean, it's very difficult to tell, but President last week was saying how, you know, you can't trust these people, saying all the stuff that you've been saying, and now all of a sudden this. Is this more of a deal with the Saudis than it is with the Iranians?
1: I think Trump is trying to satisfy the Saudis because they have supposedly, I read a piece of the news just about an hour ago, that the Saudis are concerned about Iranians attacking everybody in the region with now the help of the Houthis, and they've stored a lot of their ammunition with the Houthis, so they're going to come at various places all at the same time.
0: Pierce.
1: I don't believe this will last more than 2 or 3 days. I believe that sometime tomorrow, according to one of these news sources, if there isn't an agreement, the latest news from Al Jazeera says that the agreement is virtually complete, ready for signature. I don't believe a word of that, but if it is, then it has to happen within the next 24 hours. And if Trump is serious about making this thing truly successful, if in the next 24 hours nothing happens, they need to just go ahead and bomb IRGC. They don't need to bomb the refineries. They don't need to go after energy. They don't need to go for further bridges. They just need to get the help of Israel
0: take out the human targets. All right, Pierce has one other thing.
2: Yeah, absolutely. And President Trump said in the Air Force One gaggle, quote, I was asked by Saudi Arabia, the UAE, Qatar, and Iran to hold off strikes. It would have been a massive attack. When the allies asked to call it off, you got to say, well, let's see. There's a deal on Hormuz, and it will be a deal on the nuclear.
0: All right.
1: According to the Saudis and the Al Jazeera, the deal is on the entire war. It says it is a deal to deal with ending the war. And if it is correct, then I'd love to see what it is.
0: Yeah.
1: Because Iranians have said, the Ayatollahs have said, absolutely under no circumstances, they will agree to stopping their nuclear activities.
0: All right.
3: How do you compromise on that? You can't.
0: Yeah.
1: It's never going to happen.
0: All right, Bahram. Well, we'll be talking about it next Sunday for sure with you. Thanks so much for your expertise.
1: Thank you, sir. Bye-bye.
0: All right. Well, once again, you're listening to the American Adversaries Sunday evening 3-hour classic tour. We'll keep our eye on this. If there's any other announcements during the show, we will certainly let you know. And we'll see. I mean, this was supposed to be what the MOU was about, too, right? So maybe we're back to another MOU. Don't know, but we'll keep an eye on it. And if we don't have it for you tonight, we'll have what we have tomorrow. And then Abe Katzman will be joining us live from Jerusalem, so we'll get the Israeli perspective on all of this, too. We'll be back with more of the American Adversaries Sunday evening 3-hour classic tour, another hour to go.

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2: Hour from Town Hall. I'm John Scott. President Trump says he will hold off on striking Iran.
3: I was asked to by Saudi Arabia, by UAE, and by Qatar, and by Iran. We were all set to go. It's about at this time right now. And it would have been a massive attack. We're all set to go. But when the allies asked to call it off, you got to sort of say, well, let's see. And the reason they asked is they think there's a deal.
2: The president said the emerging deal would include the immediate, complete, and total opening of the Hormuz Strait and an end to Iran's nuclear threat. A plane crash in Peru killed more than a dozen people.
4: Authorities in Peru say 13 people have died after a plane carrying European tourists crashed outside the city of Nazca. Witnesses approached the crash site on Saturday as footage showed a plane wreck in flames. The plane was taking the tourists to view the famed Nazca lines when it crashed into a field. Nazca's municipal government said the plane departed from the nearby city of Ica and was operated by Peruvian company Aerodiana. Among the dead in Saturday's crash were 7 Italian citizens, 2 Spaniards and 2 Germans, according to officials. The other 2 fatalities were the pilot and co-pilot. I'm Karen Shamas.
2: Amid the record-breaking heat, about 5,000 homes have been evacuated and 600 homes, businesses and other buildings destroyed by wildfires that remain uncontained in eastern Washington state. The fires burning more than 8 square miles around Spokane and were among dozens across the western U.S. No deaths have yet been reported from those fires in the Spokane area. More on these stories from townhall.com.
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12: During the War for Independence, General George Washington, the man we refer to today as the father of our country, led American troops through military defeat after defeat. And in the bitter winter of 1777, he wrote this somber note to a friend in Philadelphia. Quote, "You might have tracked our army from White Marsh to Valley Forge by the blood on their feet," end of quote. Many soldiers continued to march through the deep snows of Pennsylvania without shoes. Others suffered from disease, hunger, and freezing conditions. Nearly 2,000 of Washington's men died. Yet George Washington did not lose faith. Amid the hardship, loss, and uncertainty of Valley Forge, he turned to God in prayer. At a time when our nation once again faces division and uncertainty, may we follow Washington's example, kneeling humbly, praying faithfully, and asking God to guide the future of America.
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14: New isolated storm still around this evening. Partly cloudy through the overnight hours. Our low in the low 70s. Tomorrow, mostly sunny. Thunderstorms back in the afternoon with a high of 88. Tuesday, clouds building back up again. Good chance of showers and thunderstorms. High 89. I'm Georgia WeatherNet meteorologist KJ Allen on AM 920. The Answer.
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15: Unlike it. 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A show that dares to go where others won't and do what others don't. 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

0: Welcome once again to the American Adversaries Sunday evening 3-hour classic tour, hour number 3, with Kathy Santomassino, Nostra Dennis, Pierce Outlaw, and myself, Christopher Hart. In the Relax and Comfort Studio, Jeff Sinis is on the bridge, and I am on the crystal clear Thompson Jewelers Diamond microphone. And on the line with us now is our gorgeous lady of wrestling, Sunny, the California girl, Patricia Summerlin. Sunny, how you doing tonight?
1: I'm doing great. How are you?
0: Excellent, excellent. Well, things are looking better in Arizona. I mean, Biggs got nominated. You got the former NFL kicker who got nominated, both Trump endorsees. Andy Biggs, he's going to be the next governor?
1: Oh, yes. I'm excited. And our future governor, Andy Biggs, announced that Senator Stein Kerr, which a lovely lady, will be his running mate for lieutenant governor. And I'm really excited about that.
0: Oh, wow. That just come out?
1: She's a rancher. Kind of like a few, like Carrie Lake and, Christy Nome.
0: Uh-huh.
1: She's a Buckeye rancher and a former state legislator. But she knows her stuff. Really good conservative. Really steps up. And we're excited for that. And then Warren, we have quite a few that I think will get pushed, and it's going to be red if we get Warren in there and some others here in Arizona. So I'm really excited to see what November brings for us.
2: And get this, Sunny. Hi, Nostra Dennis here. Haven't seen you in a while. How you doing?
1: Hi, Nostra Dennis. I know. It's been
2: a while.
1: Huh?
2: Now, Jeff, Chris was just referencing Jay Feely, who was a kicker in the NFL. I just read this funny fact. He is going for AZ1, the first congressional district there. He is going to be up against a guy named Amish Shah, who was his team doctor when he played for the New York Jets. Imagine that.
0: How about that?
1: Only in America does that happen.
2: I'll go for the player, not the doctor.
0: Yeah.
1: Oh, most definitely. And Jay is a wonderful, I've met him. I was blessed to meet him once. What a nice man, too. I'm very excited. Now, we've got some strong candidates throughout. And then, of course, let's not forget California, my home state. I sure hope that Steve Hilton gets in. I really, really do. I'd love to see California go red. That would be that would really be something.
0: That would be a shocker. Guevara, isn't that his name? Who's running against? What's the guy's name he's running against in California?
3: Who's that?
1: Steve Hilton.
0: Steve Hilton. Who's the Democrat?
3: Butchera.
0: Yeah. Butchera. That's right. Butchera.
1: Oh yeah.
0: Javier Butchera. Yeah. More and more negative stuff keeps coming out about him. But do the Californians know it? I mean, do they know what a nasty guy this is?
1: Yes, they probably do. But again, the liberals, they like that. The nastier, the better. Hence what's out there already, right?
0: Yeah, unfortunately so.
1: Look at Mom Dami, and the list goes on from there. Oh, goodness.
0: Yeah.
1: What a mess, I got to tell you.
0: What
1: a mess, guys. Heartbreaking. Well, first before we get to Idaho, the heartbreaking incident there, I would like to say happy birthday to our vice president, wonderful man, J.D. Vance.
0: Today's his birthday. Oh, how about that?
1: Yeah. Yes, it's his birthday and his mom. I just spoke to her a little bit ago. She's just like, I love my son. I said, we do too.
0: That's right. Yeah, remember we had her on the show. You remember that?
1: Yes,
0: you helped us line that up. Yeah.
1: Yes, and she said she'd love to come back on. I do have some other great candidates as well for you guys, but I'll send that over to Kathy. Some good names coming up for that.
0: Did she say back
1: to Idaho.
0: Well, wait a minute. Did she say what JD got for his birthday? Did he get anything special?
1: No, we didn't get into that.
2: Lots of gift cards at Babies R Us,
1: baby.
2: I think.
0: Yeah. What's that?
1: Yeah, he's got his new baby.
0: Yep. And he just got a brand new chicken coop.
1: Oh, yeah. Yeah.
0: That's good. It's in Washington, D.C., where the vice president lives. It's a bona fide, active
1: chicken coop.
0: Chicken coop. Mm. Yep.
1: All right. Little bit of farming goes a long way.
0: It does indeed. It does indeed. Well, how about that? You're getting ready to go. The good guy with a gun stopped a bad guy with a gun.
1: Oh, yes. Talk about locked and loaded like we are here in Arizona. And that's the reason why you have normal people, good head on their shoulders with guns that can shoot the bad guy. So that's the verse, you know, the good versus evil here. And finally, a hero steps up and shows what he's got. And look, I mean, we had 3 killed, and how many are still fighting that are in critical condition? I mean, it's still out there. But the In-N-Out Burger, guys, you know, it's ran by a beautiful woman who is Christian, as we know, being Christian.
0: Yep.
1: There is so many haters at the In-N-Out Burgers now.
0: I know.
1: Because she won't remove the Christian state, you know, I mean, not state, but sayings that she has. And I guess that there's personal targets, because even here we've had the kids target the In-N-Out Burgers and start little mob scenes. I really think it's around this, but I'm not sure about this because it's still under investigation. But Twin Falls, Idaho, is a red, primarily Republican area.
0: Oh, yeah.
1: It's probably, yeah, I would say 70, maybe 60, 40, something like that. But, yeah, that's what is interesting here. I guess we'll find out as it unfolds. But I'm so thankful for this hero.
0: Yeah, you actually have a lot of ranches in Idaho, beef, cattle ranches, my understanding. Not just potatoes growing there. I mean, the guy, he could have, you know, tried to save himself and left the scene, but instead he engaged the guy, and the reports are that he actually was shooting it out with the perpetrator, who had a much more powerful weapon.
2: He got his out of his car in the drive-thru and assessed the situation and shot the guy.
0: Yeah.
1: Yes, because the cops weren't on scene yet. And I guess he was shooting at a bunch of Teslas that were there in the parking area.
0: Oh, yeah, he could have killed a lot more people, because this was a shopping outlet, a shopping mall strip, I guess. And by the way, yeah, she left California because of the onerous regulations and the high minimum wage and all that stuff there. She had enough. And so, yeah, she is, in her own way, made enemies in the social media world because of her defiance, if you will, to the, you know, radical left government in California.
1: Well, that, and she's just not backing down. She's grateful for her faith, she says, and she goes, you know, listen, I'm not changing a thing. I'm proud to be Christian, and why should she?
0: Yeah.
1: You know?
0: Well, you know.
1: Yeah, and good for her.
0: Good for her. You know who else isn't backing down? Sophie Cunningham. Have you kept up with this stuff with the WNBA? They keep doubling down on stupid at the WNBA.
1: I know. I almost want to buy her T-shirt, because now she's got her own T-shirts out.
2: A beautiful blonde wearing a T-shirt of a beautiful blonde. Do it. Do it, Sonny.
0: Yes.
1: Yes, right. I wish I was still blonde, but thankfully I'm not.
0: You don't have to be.
1: I'm still sunny, and I'm really on fire. I'm pretty hot here, guys. I mean, really hot.
2: She's hot. I can attest to that.
3: So, to elaborate on this, that her coach, who of the Indiana Fever, who was also coach of the Olympic team in 2024 that left Caitlin Clark off of the Olympic team, wore a T-shirt yesterday to their game that said, "Protect Trans Kids." And then, of course, during the game, Sophie Cunningham ate an elbow right in the jaw and got called for the foul because she hit the person's elbow with her face.
1: That's terrible, you know. And we're going to have that as long as they're out there. And it'll never end, I think, because, you know, we'd opened the doors in the previous administration, and it's really, really tough to push back. And again, a lot of these are the mental illness people that are out there that have created a lot of these shootings. So we shall see with this individual.
3: Yeah, you know what'll end it, though. What'll end it is a trans man getting in the WNBA and dominating. That'll end it.
2: Man.
0: Pierce, you were pretty good at basketball.
3: Yeah, and I'm pretty old now, too.
0: Sonny, we love you. Talk to you next week.
1: Love you, too. Have a wonderful, blessed week,
4: Foundations of Freedom, a look at America's founding principles and the leaders who shaped our nation.
5: During the War for Independence, General George Washington, the man we refer to today as the father of our country, led American troops through military defeat after defeat. And in the bitter winter of 1777, he wrote this somber note to a friend in Philadelphia. Quote, "You might have tracked our army from White Marsh to Valley Forge, by the blood on their feet, end of quote. Many soldiers continued to march through the deep snows of Pennsylvania without shoes. Others suffered from disease, hunger, and freezing conditions. Nearly 2,000 of Washington's men died, yet George Washington did not lose faith. Amid the hardship, loss, and uncertainty of Valley Forge, he turned to God in prayer. At a time when our nation once again faces division and uncertainty, may we follow Washington's example, kneeling humbly, praying faithfully, and asking God to guide the future of America.
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0: All right, it's time for the really odd stuff with Kathy Santomassino.
13: Oh, thanks, Chris. Well, from the Only in Florida files, we have these. If you thought leprosy was a disease popular during biblical times, think again. Hansen's disease, or commonly referred to as leprosy, cases have been clustering around the I-4 corridor, according to recent data from the Florida Department of Health.
0: Hey, that's where we are.
13: That's right.
3: I was wondering what was wrong with my face.
13: Well, the state recorded 17 confirmed cases with a heavy concentration through Central Florida counties, Volusia, Brevard, Lake Orange, and Seminole.
0: That's us.
13: Strangely, the ubiquitous culprit is the nine-banded armadillo. Scientists from the University of Florida note that this type of armadillo acts as a natural reservoir for the bacterium responsible for leprosy. They are the only animals besides humans capable of hosting the pathogen. Good news, though, is that state officials say the risk to the general public remains exceedingly low. 95% of the human population is genetically immune to leprosy and cannot catch it under any circumstances. But still be on the lookout for armadillos, which for the most part are shy and not aggressive. Mm. Well, a Georgia man is recovering after being bit by a shark while helping his pregnant fiance reach safety in Daytona Beach. The 21-year-old man was wading in about 4 feet of water with his fiance when he suddenly felt a sharp bite on his left foot and ankle. The man's first instincts were to get his fiance out of the water and take her to safety. Fortunately, she was okay, but beach safety personnel treated the man at the scene for his injuries, and he was transported to a local hospital where he underwent surgery. His serious injuries were his tendons were stripped, and he will require physical therapy and several months to recover. The shark was described as a gray at about 4 feet long, and Florida leads the nation in unprovoked shark attacks, with Volusia County accounting for more than half of the state's cases just last year.
0: They're rarely fatal, though, in that area of the state.
13: Well, don't you want to keep your limbs, though?
2: That's the ideal,
0: too.
2: Yeah.
0: There's that, too. Yeah.
13: Well, how about this for luck? A Montana hiker is lucky to be alive after a freaky hiking accident left him impaled by his own trekking pole. 32-year-old David Cifaldi was attempting to summit Granite Peak last Sunday when disaster struck. He and his two companions were crossing the froze-to-death plateau at approximately 11,800 feet elevation when Cifaldi stepped on loose rock, dropped his trekking pole, and then fell forward. That's when the 44-inch steel-tipped pole pierced his chest from beneath his left arm and through his back. He hiked more than 10 miles down the mountain with the pole still lodged in his body. Cifaldi, who coincidentally works in wound care at St. Vincent Regional Hospital in Billings, Montana, immediately shifted into what he called his nurse brain and performed a self-assessment, then determined he was alert, experiencing minimal pain and little bleeding, that the pole had not struck any vital organs. After discussing with his hiking companions as what to do next, he made the decision to walk down the mountain to safety. After more than 6 hours of hiking that covered approximately 10 miles and descended roughly 5,000 feet, the men reached the trailhead around 3:30 p.m. By that time, Cifaldi had been impaled for nearly 6 hours. The trio then drove to the hospital where Cifaldi works, and doctors removed the pole, bandaged the wound, and sent him on his way. Miraculously, Cifaldi returned to work the next week. He said that his decision to self-rescue was based on the high cost of having a medical helicopter rescue him. That's one brave dude.
0: Amazingly, the pole itself sealed the wound and kind of kept it from bleeding, because it was still in there. If he'd have pulled it out, then he would have had a bleeding problem.
13: Yeah.
0: So leaving it in there was actually the smart thing
13: to
0: do.
13: Well, what else was he going to do?
0: Yeah.
13: Well, a female passenger aboard the Carnival Cruise Line Sunrise has got social media buzzing in disgust after a video captures her doing something pretty disgusting at the dinner table. The woman takes a metal fork to scratch the calloused bottom of her bare foot.
0: They make good scratchers, by the way.
13: As dead skin falls to the ground. After multiple agonizing seconds of watching this video, you see the passenger casually rest her foot back on the floor and continue eating her meal. I don't make these things up, folks. Seemingly oblivious to any etiquette rules or hygiene concerns. After internet outrage boiled over, Carnival Cruise Line's officials were forced to step in and address the viral hygiene breach. A corporate spokesperson confirmed that shipboard staff immediately intervened once the behavior was spotted. They assured future passengers that all dining room silverware undergoes high temperature commercial sterilization between every single use. And how about giving this woman a free pedicure? That's so disgusting.
3: Wow. The greyhound of the seas.
2: You could get ptomaine poisoning from that.
0: Oh, Lord.
13: And the Guinness World Record of the week goes to a yoga teacher living in Vietnam who put his skills to the ultimate test by performing 86 push-ups while underwater with just a single breath. 38-year-old Kamal Kaloy, who is originally from India, said his training in calisthenics and breath holding prepared him for his October 2025 attempt in a pool in Vietnam. Guinness recently reviewed evidence of his underwater push-ups and has confirmed he has earned the record for the most underwater push-ups by a male in a single breath. Kaloy previously earned the Guinness World Record for the most consecutive yoga positions underwater at 21 in 2020. And after the break, I have a story from the odd world of politics. Any comments, Chris, on the passenger on the Carnival Cruise Lines?
0: No, thanks.
3: Just trying to get their own Parmesan, right?
0: There you go. All right. Okay, and don't forget, when we wrap it up here shortly, you got great programming up there in the Atlanta area and everywhere else where you happen to be listening, including right here in Central Florida, so we will hope you will stick around for that. We still got more of the American Adversaries show to go, though, when we come back. And Nostradamus is going to be doing the closing remarks tonight in lieu of Lair Adams still being out of town. He should be back with us next week, if I'm not mistaken. All right, so all of that yet to go right here tonight. And don't forget, you can follow us, you can see us and hear us, and either live or from the archive on our Rumble channel, American Adversaries. And the same thing, although you can only hear us on our archive at our website, AmericanAdversaries.com. American Adversaries on Rumble, AmericanAdversaries.com on the internet, and that's where you can also send us messages on both of those platforms. We'll be right back.

0: News. I'm John Scott. Key senators unveiling a short-term spending bill to avoid a government shutdown during the middle of the campaign season. The bill unveiled would keep federal agencies funded past the midterm elections through December 11th. The Senate likely to vote on the measure before leaving Washington at the end of the week for its traditional August recess. A powerful heat wave gripped large parts of the western U.S. this weekend, pushing temperatures close to record highs, worsening wildfire risk, and prompting authorities to urge people to stay indoors and hydrate. A ridge of high pressure is trapping hot air over states from Arizona to Montana. While forecasters expect the heat wave to be relatively short-lived, dangerous temperatures and dry condition have triggered warnings across the region. Las Vegas recording 115 degrees Fahrenheit on Saturday. This is SRN News.
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6: New isolated storm still around this evening. Partly cloudy through the overnight hours. Our low in the low 70s. Tomorrow, mostly sunny. Thunderstorms back in the afternoon with a high of 88. Tuesday, clouds building back up again. Good chance of showers and thunderstorms. High 89. I'm Georgia WeatherNet meteorologist KJ Allen on AM 920. 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
10: This will address us directly.
11: This is the voice of world control. I bring you peace. It may be the peace of plenty and content, or the peace of unburied death. The choice is yours. Obey me and live, or disobey and die.
12: The frightening story of the day man built himself out of existence. Colossus.
13: And there are people saying this, that this AI, we're building ourselves out of our own existence.
14: Right.
13: There's podcasts out there where people who know more about this than we do, who are saying that this is going to be a dead-end street.
14: They could be right. There are companies where people are helping train AI to help them do the work they do. Translation, to replace them.
13: Course. Yeah, well, just losing a job is one thing. Losing our freedom is a whole other thing. Okay, Kathy.
15: Chris, I think you have job security, though.
13: All right, go ahead.
15: Well, from the odd world of politics, we have this. Back in the news, Maine has found a replacement for jilted Democrat Senate candidate Graham Platner, and he also has skeletons in his closet. The man's name is Troy Jackson, and a report published last Thursday says Jackson spent decades building a life with his high school sweetheart, who also happens to be his second cousin. According to Jackson's genealogy trace family of records reported by journalist Steve Robinson, the couple shares the same great-grandparents, and they've been together for 26 years and share two adult sons, but the couple has never actually tied the knot. According to Maine legal authorities, it is not illegal to marry your second cousin. And in sparsely populated North Maine woods region, it is not considered that unusual. Maine once prohibited first cousin marriages, but lawmakers amended the law in 1987 to allow them to under certain circumstances. Couples would have to undergo genetic testing and obtain a physician certification. But currently, there is no prohibition on marriage between second cousins. Jackson is a former lumberjack and one-time Maine Senate president, and he also was a staunch supporter of Platner until, of course, sexual assault allegations surfaced. Jackson will now face Republican Senator Susan Collins, who has held Maine's Senate seat for nearly three decades. And that's SOS News for Sunday, August 2nd.
14: Okay. Gutfeld had a great line about that story. He said, yeah, the two of them met on a website, Ancestry.com.
13: That's right.
16: Ilhan Omar says, hold my beer.
13: I was going to say, they do a lot of that in Somalia, too, right? And Afghanistan. All right. Real quickly, there have been seven states now. It started with Minnesota, but there are now seven states that have confirmed that some of their water systems have been hacked into. Currently, nothing terrible has happened. But by the way, one of those states is Georgia. So you folks listening up there in the Georgia area, and I don't know many more details than that, other than to say this, that all of our municipalities and municipal services have been digitalized.
15: Yeah.
13: And once they have been digitalized, we have become susceptible to them being hacked. And once we are susceptible to them being hacked by a human being, guess what? We are doubly susceptible to them being hacked by an AI entity who could then blackmail a community, a state, or perhaps even a country to do what it wants them to do, or it will cut the water off.
15: Yeah.
14: Yep. So much stuff, and it's easy and simple to give people direct access to the work they do remotely, but that means it has a possibility of being direct access by anybody.
15: But don't these utility companies have redundancy built in where they can go to manual power and override it if there was an emergency like this?
13: You would hope so, but I don't think so.
15: I think some of them do.
13: Once again, you digitalize the system, you don't go back. It's digitalized. It's done. And once it's in the digital world, it is susceptible to being hacked, just like an election machine.
16: Okay? Yeah, and let's not even talk about EMPs.
13: All right. Finally, if you wanted evidence that some of these DSA people are certifiably insane, you have to look no further than Wisconsin gubernatorial candidate Francesca Hong. This woman was committed to a mental institution. She tried to commit suicide, or at least she cut herself, cut her arms up. She is certifiably crazy. And yet she is running, and right now it appears as though she's going to get the nomination for the Democrats to run for governor.
14: But she's better now, right?
13: Well, you tell me.
14: I don't know.
13: They're all certifiably insane. We'll be back with more of the American Adversaries Radio Show.

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8: Ho! Hey, folks. I'm WWE Hall of Famer Hacksaw Jim Duggan from the Golden Age of Wrestling, and you're listening to my favorite radio.
9: All right, thanks so much. We're welcome back to the show. It is now Nostradamus in lieu of Lair Adams.
10: Sir Hacksaw. On the advice of counsel, I respectfully decline to answer based upon my rights under the Fifth Amendment of the Constitution. Don't worry, I'm not going to say that 111 times like Dr. Fauci did in last week's Senate hearing on the COVID pandemic. He didn't say much, but you got to admit, he didn't lie. That charade did do one positive thing. It reminded me of what my world looked like 6 years ago. We were told 2 weeks to flatten the curve, but 2 weeks turned into 4 weeks turned into all spring and summer, and that turned into as long as we can keep the world shut down. Each of us has stories about the insanity we encountered, so tonight I want to talk about my own personal experience. I'd heard that the local Wawa did not consider itself the mask police, so I started buying coffee down there. One day, a tall, young, hippie-looking dude started screaming at me in the store for not having a mask on. He literally got in my face, which, if you believe what he was saying, should have been the most dangerous place in the store. Then there was my college friend Mary. Nice girl. But in her opinion, my refusal to stay masked and avoid the jab was putting her 90-year-old father at risk of dying. Mind you, Mary still lived in New York, and we were here in Florida. Just bizarre. Now, in 2020, the Catholic Church, both locally and nationally, did very little, virtually nothing, to stand up to government leaders who said they needed to keep churches closed. I heard a priest just this weekend say, attendance at our local church is still below its pre-COVID level. That's not surprising, because my church acted as if attending Mass regularly did not need to be an essential part of Catholic life. So why bother going? Some churches did fight back. The late Reverend John MacArthur, whose messages are still heard on tape on The Word, 990 WTLN, our sister station here in Orlando, opened the doors of his Grace Community Church in July 2020 after agreeing to stay shut down for 4 months. After fines, lawsuits, and threats, his defiance ended up costing $800,000. Not to him, to the city of Los Angeles and the state of California, who each kicked in to pay the church's legal fees to avoid a lawsuit. I just wish that my own Catholic church treated its mission with the same integrity and faith. Now, I work two jobs. You might know that. One is an office job to pay the bills, and the other is in the service industry because I have fun doing it. Both of these jobs were threatened by the COVID hysteria because I refused to be injected with an experimental drug. I was told wear a mask in the office, which was silly because there were only about five of us in the office. I had to log into a phone app every day and verify that I had no symptoms of COVID. Of course, if you got the jab, you didn't need to do that. The fun job also became an exercise in absurdity. Before we clocked in, we had to file into a room at the front of the building, answer 14 yes or no questions about our health status. So I just turned it into a song. You remember that 60s song? No, no, no, no, no, no, and no, no, no, no, no, and walk in. I was pulled aside for not having a mask on outside, and then I was told if I continued to flout the rules, I could be terminated. I submitted a 4-page religious exemption request to the fun job in 2021. I found out later none of those requests were ever even addressed because the lawyers realized they could be sued if someone was terminated, and they could likely lose that lawsuit. And right after I submitted that request, Pope Francis decided, well, it's not against Catholic teaching to receive the jab, even if it was done with the help of stem cells from aborted babies. He called getting the jab a moral obligation and an act of charity and love. Oh, once again, thank you, Catholic Church. Now, my wife also suffered greatly personally from the reaction to the virus. She worked in healthcare, and she decided she did not want this thing. She just chose to retire. Many others, as we've documented on our show, were terminated if they failed to comply. All these people who were heroes in the pandemic went to zeros if they failed to do what they were told to do. And then there was the accident. March 2021, my wife and her dad were coming back from New York to the Atlanta suburb of Marietta, where he lived. Car flipped over several times. My wife had minor injuries, was treated and released, but her father had broken several vertebrae. The hospital where they sent him had a COVID-inspired visitation policy. One visitor per day. Not one at a time. One single visitor per day. Dad's other daughter, my sister-in-law, flew down from New York as soon as she heard the news. So the two of them each day for the last few days of his life had to decide which one of them would get to see Dad that day. Dad passed away on Saturday, and neither one of his daughters will ever get an apology for how they were treated. Speaking of apologies, Senator Rand Paul gave Dr. Fauci the chance at the very start of last week's hearing to apologize for any mistakes he might have made in handling the COVID outbreak. Well, you know what he said. On the advice of yada, yada, yada. Now, at first, my take on that was, well, why would anyone ever think of forgiving this man? And then I paused because I am a Christian and Jesus is my Savior. And on the cross at Calvary, Jesus did not wait for an apology to forgive those who were in the act of killing him. While life was oozing out of him, while blood was being shed, each drop, he said, "Father, forgive them. They know not what they do." Now, by no means am I suggesting that Dr. Fauci didn't know what he was doing or that he should not be punished. But I am suggesting that I have no choice but to forgive him, as well as all the others involved in this global gaslighting. And as you said, Chris, there were so many others. If I can't forgive those people, God will not forgive me of my sins. He said so. And if those who perpetrated this hoax are not made to pay for what they did in this life, that's annoying, but they will surely have to pay for what they did in the next life. I must trust in that.
9: All right. Thank you so much, Nostradamus.
5: Excellent.
9: Yeah, I knew that we were going to have much longer problem because when the shutdown for 2 weeks to, you know, flatten the curve started, we got hall passes. I call them hall passes. These were media passes that we could show to police if we get pulled over for being out on the streets. Exactly, right. Except on the hall pass, it wasn't for 2 weeks. It was for like 3 months. And we're going, what is this all about?
5: Really?
9: Right? Oh, no. Anyway, we're proud to have said many times on the show, Fauci was a fraud. We called him that from the very beginning, and sure enough, we was right. That's why we are the American Adversaries Radio Show, the spice of your radio listening.
11: So tired of crying, but I'm out on the road again. I'm on the road again, but I'm so tired of...
12: Here is today's word from the Lord.
13: Before Jesus, ordinary people did not have access to the throne room of God. The role of the priest in the Old Testament, the people would have to come to the priest, and the priest would then present their offering. And usually, especially if it was a sin offering, they'd go behind the veil of the temple into what was called the Holy of Holies, the sanctuary. And the priest would offer up a sacrifice on behalf of the people. It was the priest who was able to commune, but not after Jesus. After Jesus, remember on the cross, the veil was torn, and access to the throne room of God was open to all people. Of faith. The veil has been taken away and everyone may have access to the throne room of Jesus. All may enter the Holy of Holies. All may come to God. All may come into His presence. What a privilege for those who are in Christ.
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0: Once again, we leave you with Lloyd Marcus and this great CD, God, Country, and Love. 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Hang in there, ladies and gentlemen. 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We got to keep fighting so we can keep on winning. And let's keep the faith. Night, everybody.
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